0: the word of God, right? And remember, your thoughts are what? Only evil. So I'm not going to follow that. I'm going to follow the word of God. So I sat there and I said, Dad, truly, Father, I'm sorry. You know, I'm sorry for being a bad son. I'm sorry that I was a gang member and I brought shame to the family, because that's a big thing in Chinese culture. I'm sorry that I didn't understand that you came to America with $100 in your pocket and you just like had to fend for yourself. I'm sorry that I didn't live up to that standard that you had. You came for the American dream. I was the American nightmare, right? And right then and there, my dad looks at me and he starts crying, bawling uncontrollably. And every time I think about it, I get emotional. But when I think about that, you know, I could see that something hit him differently. And right then and there, my father said, no, son, I'm sorry. I'm sorry that I didn't understand the culture. I'm sorry that I couldn't control my drinking. And because of that, you, your mom, and your brother had to suffer. I'm so sorry about that, he said, you know. And I really tried to be a better dad. But there was just something that kept pulling me back to the alcohol. And when I heard that, you know, we cried and we hugged it out. And it felt like that 20 some odd years of anger, frustration, resentment, hatred, it was gone. It was gone. This is not a typical thing, but when I followed the word of God, above the thought, when I followed the pastor, the servant of God, and the word that he was giving me, which was the word of God from the Bible, above my thoughts, I was able to experience peace, happiness, reconciliation. And now me and my father have a great relationship. You know, I take him out, we go fishing here and there, I take him shooting, this and that. It's amazing. You know, how can we have that? Well, it's only because of the word of God. You know, so this was the challenges that I was facing. But every single time, the pastor was the buffer. When he was there and I followed his word, I just came to him with my issues and he gave me the word of God, never condemning me, never telling me I need to do this or that. All he was saying was, well, this is what the word of God says. My hope for you is that you can hold on to this word and move forward with the word of God. And every single time I did, now I have little homies who are youngsters coming to church with me. I have people who are, I'm in an influencer group where a lot of them are not Christian, but we're doing Bible studies every Monday. Like these things, this word of God, just the word of God alone was leading me to do prison ministry, having my friends come to church, et cetera, et cetera. It wasn't anything that I was doing. So that's what I was really like challenged with. But when I stepped up and moved forward with the word of God, like he was taking care of everything for me. It wasn't anything that I did.
1: What was your mom's reaction? Because she invited you not even thinking that you would come in and not even really, you know, planning for you, for you to be ministered by the pastor. But yeah, what was her reaction as she was seeing this and now, you know, obviously seeing what the Lord has done in your life?
0: You know, my mom was crying, tears of joy. She was like, hallelujah. You know, really, she was like, I never thought that my son, me, you know, would be sitting next to me, captivated by the word of God and accepting that he is perfected. You know, my mom used to call me little monster, right, as a kid, because I was a monster. I was bad. I would fight all the time. I was, you know, doing just evil things. And my mom saw no hope inside of me. But I remember that day my mom rejoicing, because she's like, Pastor, the word of God is true. It's always true. What Pastor told my mom, unbeknownst to me, I didn't know this, but he told my mom that as much as you care about your son, as much as you want your son to go to heaven, who do you think loves him more, cares about him more, and wants him to be in heaven more? And then she's like, God. Amen, he said. So is God more capable than you and more able? Absolutely. So give up your parentship, basically. Give it up to God. God will raise your children. And it says in the Bible, God, I will raise your children and great will be their peace. Right? And then when I thought about that, amen. You know, when my mom fully let me go, and was like, okay, God, he started to work. And now, you know, I'm a gospel preacher. I'm a person who tries to evangelize. I never thought a watching gang member like me would ever have anything to do with church, would ever want to go back to prisons and help people. But It was really through the grace of God, but it was my mother's faith, actually, that really impacted me. And he told her the story of Lazarus. When Lazarus was dead, he said, my mom's name is Sandy. He's like, Sister Sandy, think about it. Lazarus was dead in the tomb for 4 days. Did Lazarus have faith? No, he couldn't. He was dead. But the people around him, Mary and Martha, had faith. And in the end, what happened? Everyone in their eyes was seeing Lazarus dead. He stinked, he rot, whatever, for 4 days. But Jesus' word said he was sleeping. So who was right? Jesus was right. You know, he hopped out of the tomb when, you know, Jesus called him. So likewise, your son, doesn't matter if he has faith. My mom was like, what? But the faith that you have is it's concurrent with Acts chapter 16. Verse 31, it says, believe in the name of Jesus and you will be saved. You and your household. That's what it says. So when that word entered my mom's heart, my mom no longer started to stop me from doing anything. She put all of her faith inside of God. And that's what changed me.
1: Wow. Yeah. My goodness. How long have you been walking with Jesus now?
0: Since 2015.
1: So that's about 8 years.
0: 8 years now.
1: Man, take us to the last 8 years. Because like you said, you're in some influencer groups. Mm-hmm. Your testimony actually went viral,
0: right,
1: through a secular platform. And yes, then you used that to continue to share the gospel, not only in Christian platforms, but many secular platforms.
0: Yes.
1: But for the people who haven't seen any of that, and mm-hmm, you know, this is the first time them hearing you, seeing you.
0: Sure.
1: What can you say, man, that God has done in these last 8 years as you've been walking with him?
0: Mm-hmm. The one thing that God has done was continuously bless me. You know, when I understood that, you know, all of our thoughts are only evil, and even the ones that I think are good, it caused me to lean on the word of God. And through that, a lot of things have happened. You know, I'm from a gang that has rivals. Just because I'm Christian in these past couple of years doesn't mean that they forgot what I did back when I wasn't a Christian. But for a little bit, I had a thought that I should carry my gun, you know, because I wanted to protect myself. Yeah, I'm Christian, but I still got to be on my P's and Q's. I had this struggle internally. But Pastor told me, you know, put that down, Johnny. It's okay. People who live by the gun die by the gun, basically, right? And that is proof that you don't have faith in God. God is here to, he wants to walk in front of you and he will make all of your crooked paths straight, he says. So God is with you until the ends of the earth. Wherever you are, Johnny, God is with you. You know, so when he kind of challenged me to do that in my spiritual life, in my faith, you know, the first week I put down the strap, something happened. You know, where like people recognized me from the past. I had hurt somebody's brother, a family member, and that person was coming to get me, essentially, you know. But long story short, God was there and he was able to have these people come up to me and see like the platform that I was on, which was Soft White Underbelly and these different like secular platforms, and go, you know what, bro, although you did what you did, you handled your business back in the day. This is an enemy, right? Enemy, right? Opposition. But he said, the emptiness that you feel, you felt, bro, I feel. And he shook my hand. And he said, the way you explained it, nobody ever explained it that way. And I respect you for that. So essentially, bygones be bygones. That is only God can do something like that. Because this is not a believer. This man, from what I understand, is a Buddhist. One thing that resonated with him was the issue of sin and the core of his heart, which was emptiness. And when he saw me, he said, bro, you're representing for us, that you're giving us a voice, which is these Asian gang members and just Asians in general who are Christian and people who are going through the struggle. And when I thought about that, you know, I sat in my car and I cried, like, and I was like, wow, God, you know, you're utilizing a person like me. You know, my thoughts are truly evil. What if that day I did have a gun and this man approached me and I trusted what I thought? Oh, he's coming. And I unloaded on him. Well, I wouldn't be here doing a testimony. I would be back in prison, or maybe I would have got shot. Right. But when I think about it, I'm so thankful that as hard as it is, like my thoughts being right and putting them down, every single time I went against what I thought and believed the word of God through the servant, it just blessed me in so many ways. And now, you know, it's starting to patch up these rivalries. Years of bloodshed are starting to kind of dissipate. And it's through these testimonies that I'm doing. And now I'm meeting with different people, you know, meeting with people who, like I said, who are enemies or who are, you know, opposing teams. And we're all like coming together. And there's a lot more peace, you know, in my neighborhood. And, you know, I'm so thankful. Like that's been happening. The second thing that's been happening is going to prisons. You know, we're at Lancaster State Prison, and a lot of their, you know, fights and violence rates have kind of like declined, you know, and it's because when I go in there, we're preaching the gospel. I don't tell murderers and ex-convicts and to stop doing what they're doing. What I say is, do you know what Jesus did for you? Like truly did for you? Do you know that your thoughts condemn you every single day and they tell you that you're a sinner, which breaks your spirit? And when your spirit is broken, you cannot heal from that. So you generate this heart of, well, shoot, if I'm already like this, there's no hope. I might as well just do whatever I want to do because there's no hope anyway. And that's what Satan wants, is to break our spirit through our thoughts, right? So I tell them, no, you're perfect. They look at me like I'm crazy. What? Perfect? Johnny, you don't know what I went through. You don't know the crimes. You don't even know what I'm in here for. I'm in here for double murder. How can I be perfect? Yes, you did that. And then I bust open the Bible and I explain to them that it's not you. There's a sin inside of you. In order to get rid of that, there's that. And then I explain to them, there's no condemnation in this world. Romans chapter 8, verse 1. God did not come to this world to condemn the world, but to save the world. If the Lord is your savior, meaning he saved you from something, what do you think he saved you from? And right there, the light bulbs come on. They're free from the burden of sin, the responsibility of sin, and they start to live better. So we're impacting each person individually and creating pillars and vessels out of them, and they're able to also preach to other inmates, and things are getting better within the prison. These are level 3 yards, level 4 maximum security yards, even on level 2 yards, minimum security. We're planting hope inside of people, whereas other people are telling you, don't do this, don't do that. That's like telling a meth addict, stop doing meth. It's not going to do anything for them. We have to provide the tools. We have to provide them hope inside of their heart to overcome these things. That's what Pastor did to me. And that's what I do literally from 2015 all the way until now. It's the same thing. It's the same routine, providing hope inside of people's hearts. So that's why you had mentioned when I'm at these secular platforms, I'm always going to draw it back to God. I have to, because that's just what it comes down to. You know,
1: Johnny, who is Jesus to you?
0: Jesus to me is the way, right? The way, meaning only way, the truth and the light. You know, he is the only way to God. And Jesus to me is everything, because without him, I'm nothing. You know, honestly, if you strip away Jesus from Johnny Chang, if you strip away God from Johnny Chang, would I be able to even boldly go and preach this gospel? This gospel is not my gospel. It's the gospel of Jesus Christ. It's the good news, right? So Jesus to me is literally the light, the truth, the way, meaning without him, I have no way. He is my way. Without him, I have no truth. And without him, there is no light in my life. That's who Jesus is to me. You know, he is my savior. And he saved me from what? Addictions, gangbanging. Yes, that's all fine and dandy. But what he really saved me from was sin. He washed me. He cleansed me. And he went into heaven, Hebrews 9, verse 12, and obtained eternal redemption for us, for me. That is who Jesus is. He is my Lord. You know, he is my Savior. And truly, without him, I am nothing. I would probably be strung out on Skid Row, or I would be dead, or I would be in prison for life. Without Jesus, that's who I would be. Honestly, those are only my three destinations. But because I have Jesus, I can live. He's life to me, like I said. So that's who Jesus Christ is to me. And I hope that, my hope is that people see that's who Jesus is for everybody, not just me. Yeah.
1: Johnny, I think you've pretty much touched on on any other question that I could probably ask. But I'll say, for that person who is watching right now and is not walking with Jesus, what can you tell them?
0: You know, I would tell them that it's okay, number one. That if you understand what true sin is, the burden of sin is not placed on us. Of course, you know, we should repent and turn back to God. But God, He loves us. You know, He's always waiting for us. You know, and there are things in this world that we may be chasing, for anyone who's out there, whether it's money or fame or just calm lifestyle, whatever it is, you know, the true peace actually comes from God. And I pray and I hope that, you know, God enters into everyone who's listening. You know, God doesn't want to lose anybody. That was not His will. He wanted to sanctify us. So I want them to understand that that emptiness and that void that you feel, we will continue to feel, because that can only be filled by the Spirit. So yes, run your course. Of course, I had to go through prison. I understand, you know, but eventually I believe God will make it a masterpiece of everybody. So I don't want people to feel condemnation. I want them to understand that there will be conviction, though. There will be a heart of like longing, and that longing is from God. Take it from me. I'm a person who's been through the lowest of the lows. I've been through hell on earth, which is prison. And I didn't find anything. I didn't find anything. And this all led me back to God. So I believe it is all part of God's plan for some people to stray and do this and that. But God is what? The Alpha, which means the beginning. And He's also the Omega, which is the end. In the meantime, we may be straying and doing these things. But it starts with God. And it ends with God, whether we want it to or not. And that is the truth, you know. So I pray that everyone who's listening, especially the people who are either non-believers, if you feel that emptiness and that void, and you've tried everything to try and fill that void, maybe you can give it a shot, you know, and give God a shot. And what I mean by that is, you know, He gave me hope and happiness. That same God that loves me and helped me, I believe can also help you and will help you. And that's my message to the world.
1: Johnny, for those people who are one foot in and one foot out, mm-hmm. and this is who the ones who say, hey, I'm a Christian, mm-hmm. but may not be fully, you know, in. Mm-hmm. What's a word of encouragement that you can give those who are watching?
0: Rewatch this testimony and take notes. One foot in and one foot out, again, is from sin, right? God doesn't want us to love the world. Right, He wants we're in the world, but we're not of the world, right? So we have to understand our true identity. You know, we are perfect. If we are perfected and we get to go to heaven, it is not a license to sin. What God wants us to understand is it's to build a relationship. Just like people who get married, it's to deepen their relationship of marriage. When we receive salvation, it's to deepen our relationship with God. So if you do feel that you're one foot in and one foot out, God does not want, that's not His will. He gave you salvation so that He can have a better relationship with you. You know, living with God, who created money, happiness, wealth, wisdom, everything, how much happier would it be to be with that person who created all of those things? You know, but I understand that temptation is there. I understand that the world is there. I understand that Satan is very much alive. We can see it all throughout the media. But what God wants us to understand is that He has made us perfect, and He says, you are the light of the world. You are the salt of the earth. He says, you are redeemed, right? You are a new creature. He doesn't say, try to be a new creature. Try to be the light of the world. He says, you are. So when you take that by faith, hey, I am the light of the world. Well, does the light walk in darkness? It does not. You know, does salt lose its flavor? It doesn't. It doesn't. And, you know, we are new creatures, not a process of being made a new creature. No, by faith, Jesus made us a new creature. So when those thoughts come and tell us to stay one foot in and one foot out, we love the world, we can fight that. No, this is not who I am. This is Satan trying to tell me and pull me away, draw me back to perdition. But we are not those who draw back to perdition, but believe to the saving of the soul. So we are the light of the world, right? And also, it's not anything that you have to do, but you have to realize what Jesus told Peter. He said, I will make you a fisher of men. God has to do it. God is the one that will make us into fishermen. He didn't say, you go and be a fisher of man. He said, I will make you. So if you have faith that God will help you, even though you're 1 foot in and 1 foot out, that faith will change your perspective. It will change you from going 1 foot out and 1 foot in to being all the way in and living by the standard and the will of God.
1: Johnny, any last words for people who are watching on the other side of the screen?
0: Final words and final thoughts are, you know, if you guys don't get anything from this long testimony, because I tend to talk a lot, but I want you guys to realize that if God is saying that we're perfect, if God sent his only son who didn't fail and he made you righteous forever, right? Would it be smart to follow him or follow our thoughts? We have to make a choice. And I pray today, if you're watching this, please make that choice that, hey, I'm not going to follow my thoughts anymore, which are only evil and constantly changing and are deceitful above all things. I'm going to follow the word of God that never changes and it's living, right? It's the living word of God. The Bible is God, guys. John chapter 1, verse 1. In the beginning was the word of God. The word was with God. The word was God. So what it's saying is when you accept these words exactly as it is, you're accepting God. That's what it means to accept. I pray that, you know, truly we fight the thoughts of condemnation, the thoughts that Satan plants inside of us, like he did Judas Iscariot, right? John 13, verse 2. He wants us to realize that, you know, what does the word of God say versus what do our thoughts say? And I pray that in front of that, please choose the word of God every single time. No matter how right your thoughts feel, no matter how right your thoughts look, please throw that away and accept the word of God above your thoughts. And that's what I can say.
1: Johnny, for the people who are watching on the other side of the screen and are ready to give their life to Jesus, could you just close us up in prayer, keeping them in mind?
0: Absolutely. Absolutely. Heavenly Father, truly we're thankful that you allow us to live today, to experience this true, precious gospel, Lord, that we are perfected forever, that we are righteous, Lord. I pray, God, that nobody uses this as a license to sin, but rather as a stepping stone to have a relationship with you and build a relationship and deepen that relationship with you. Let your words, God, sink inside of our hearts and take root, Lord, and allow it to grow inside of our hearts. Please nurture us, God, through the word, Lord. If there's anyone who's not a believer, God, I pray that through these testimonies today, God, you can touch them with the heart and let them understand the true nature of sin and what's causing them that disconnect, Lord. You, God, you want to be connected to everybody. You love everybody, but there is this wall of sin that is dividing us, Lord. Father God, I pray that you allow that to be crumpled down today in any one of the listeners' hearts today, anyone who really needs you, God. If they have any issues, Lord, any questions, please allow them to reach out as well, God. We are here, Lord, to push on your message, God, and advance the kingdom. Lord, if there's anyone who's struggling also with their faith, they're fallen, you know, away from you, who are deceived, thinking that they have to do something and maintain this law, Lord, please give them the heart that, you know, without this law, without you, God, there's nothing we can do for our sin, God. Truly, God, if we just follow the law, right, and we did well, God, why did you have to send your son? Please allow them to understand that through the blood, all sin is cleansed, Lord. Please allow them to believe that, God. And through that, I pray that you change them, Lord, as you've changed me, as you've changed Brother Eric. I pray, God, that you change these people who come to us and allow them to understand that they are righteous, God, and your righteousness and your grace and your mercy is so abundant, God. You don't want anybody to fall away, Lord. And also for their families, people who are struggling, the believers that do have families that are going through it, that have lost their hope in you and have, you know, turned away from you, God, please, I pray that you pull them back to you, Lord, through this precious word, through our testimony, through your will, God. Don't let anybody, you know, slip through the cracks, God. Thank you, Father God. We leave everything in your hands, and in Jesus' name we pray. Amen.

0: If you clap loud enough, he may sing just a few, just a little bit. Let's get him while we got him, all right?
1: This is a song I should have got.
0: Y'all can help him sing it tonight. Anyone know there's nobody greater than the Lord? South Africa, I love you so much. Come on, lift the sound. Better than that, better than that, better than that.

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I know you.

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0: 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As always, you are encouraged to search the Word of God for yourself and heed only what is confirmed by Holy Spirit. Now, let's join in the session already in progress.
1: Well, good evening. Oh, come on now. I bring you greetings from the Republic of Texas. And it is indeed an honor and a privilege for me to be here on this evening. As I said earlier, didn't grow up in church. But beyond that, none of my training was really from a Reformed perspective. And I was asked even earlier today how I came to an understanding of the Reformed faith and or a Reformed understanding of biblical truth. And it was really something that I just realized. I never had a professor who was Reformed or even Calvinistic and never served at a church that was Reformed or even Calvinistic. It was really a matter of reading the scriptures and coming to understand these things and then just grabbing a hold of some old dead guys. And I realized that there was a consistent pattern that the ones who said things that, at least as far as I was concerned, were of the greatest impact and most lasting impact were people who were writing from the same perspective. And then I found out that it wasn't just these old dead guys. There were some living ones. Like this R.C. Sproul guy to whom I began to listen and who helped me and ministered to me in a time when I was not anywhere near a Reformed church and anywhere near Reformed training. It was like a cold drink of water to be able to listen to Renewing Your Mind. And some of you know exactly what I'm talking about. And so I'm grateful and humbled to be here, to be standing here this evening. Grateful and humbled to be able to sit up on the panel with these gentlemen and watch them cut up. My assignment tonight is to address the topic of the world, the flesh, and the devil. And I'm going to do that from the first paragraph here in Ephesians chapter 2, where we see all three of those things interacting with individuals. As we do this, and as I look at this, I'm reminded of a conversation that I had a few weeks ago. I was leading a group in Israel, and I met an Israeli guide. He wasn't our guide, but I met an Israeli guide. Our guide was a believer, and though we didn't see things exactly the same way, he was a brother in the Lord. This was a secular Jew who really was kind of New Age more than anything else. And as we began to talk, he realized that I understood something about Judaism, understood something about the Old Testament. And he said, you know, there's just something that somebody's just going to have to explain to me. This whole Trinity thing. And so we sat there, I don't know, for the next 15 minutes, just talking about the doctrine of the Trinity. And after a while, he just sort of shook his head and smiled real big and told me how much he appreciated it. Because he had talked to many Christians and been involved with many Christian groups. And the most he'd ever gotten when he said, somebody's going to have to explain this Trinity thing to me, was, well, you just got to believe it. And that's kind of where we've come to. And it's unfortunate because not only do we not even try to grasp or understand or explain the doctrine of the Trinity, but we don't even think in Trinitarian terms. And because we don't think in Trinitarian terms, our faith sort of becomes lopsided. And so we'll either be those who emphasize one person of the Trinity or another and not understand the interrelated nature of the persons of the Trinity, the oneness of the Godhead, and the beauty of the oneness of the Godhead, and the richness that it brings to our understanding of our faith. Well, as I thought about this issue of the world, the flesh, and the devil, I realized that just like we tend to be lopsided when it comes to the Trinitarian nature of our faith, we also tend to be lopsided in terms of our understanding of these three influences. Some of us view the world as the only problem or the main problem. And as a result of that, we think that our greatest need is to somehow just get away from the world. We have this kind of Amish mentality. If we just don't touch the things of the world, if we just don't wear clothes like the world and drive the cars like the world and use the appliances of the world, then somehow that will make us safe. And then we are left with the flesh and the devil. Not to mention the fact that just because you use something that's not from the world today, how many of y'all realize that the stuff that you use from the world yesterday was still from the world? So I won't use a car, but I'll use a buggy. Because back in the days of the buggy, that wasn't the world. Then there are others. And we just concentrate on the devil, and everything's the devil. Flip Wilson theology. The devil made me do it. Okay? And all we do is we look for the devil everywhere. Or as we'd say in Texas, look for the devil everywhere. That's beyond everywhere, okay? And so it's the devil. It's always the devil. It's the devil that made you do this. It's the devil. It's the devil. It's the devil. And there we are, left with the world and the flesh. And then there's others. And we think that the only problem is our flesh. And that brings with it its own set of difficulties. But there is a broader problem with a lack of understanding of these three things and how they work together. And the broader problem is this: unless we understand this interplay between the world and the flesh and the devil, we do not understand the sinfulness of our sin. We do not understand the radical nature of our depravity unless we understand that we are hemmed in on every side. That it's not just one issue, but it's everything around us and everything about us. And there are many of us who have lost an understanding of the radical nature of our sinfulness. And as a result, we've lost an understanding of the radical nature of the sinfulness of those around us as well. And so this impacts and affects even our approach to evangelism and our approach to apologetics. If their problem is just the world, then I just need to try to get them away from the world. If the problem is just the devil, I just need to get them to be aware of the devil. If the problem is just the flesh, then I just need to get them to change some habits. But if they're hemmed in on every side, this also affects our understanding of the radical nature of our redemption. We don't have a full-orbed picture of what it means to be saved, what we're saved from, whom and what we're saved by. And so on both ends of that spectrum, it's important for us to grasp these truths. So if you will, join me here in Ephesians chapter 2. And let's look there at those first 10 verses. And you were dead. I just like to pause there. It's amazing how complicated people make that in order to fit their theological systems. For some people, that means sick. For some people, that means you were terminally ill. Really, really, really ill. For some, it means you were sinking in the ocean and about to drown. But my Bible says you were dead. You were dead in the trespasses and sins in which you once walked, following the course of this world, following the prince of the power of the air. So there's world, there's the devil, the spirit that is now at work in the sons of disobedience, among whom we all lived in the passions of our flesh. There's the third one. Carrying out the desires of the body and the mind, and were by nature children of wrath like the rest of mankind, but God. I like to pause there too. Being rich in mercy, because of the great love with which he loved us, even when we were dead in our trespasses, made us alive together with Christ. By grace you have been saved, and raised us up with him, and seated us with him in the heavenly places in Christ Jesus, so that in the coming ages he might show the immeasurable riches of his grace in kindness toward us in Christ Jesus. For by grace you have been saved through faith, and this is not your own doing. It is the gift of God, not as a result of works, so that no one may boast. For we are his workmanship, created in Christ Jesus for good works, which God prepared beforehand that we should walk in them. Amen. Hallelujah. Praise the Lord. That's one of those passages you can just read and sit down. But I won't. In order to grasp this, I want to give you a couple of tools that will be helpful. First, I want to help you understand this letter that's divided in half, divided between the first half where we look at orthodoxy and the second half where we look at orthopraxy. The first half where we look at our calling, and the second half where we look at our conduct. The first half where we look at indicatives, and the second half where we look at imperatives. Divided right down the middle. And in order for us to know that this division has occurred, at the end of chapter 3 we have a doxology, and at the beginning of chapter 4 we have a therefore clause. We've ended one thing and we've begun another. And in this first half of the book, it is filled with these indicatives. It is filled with this picture of what God has done on our behalf through Christ and his person and work. And then when we get into the second half and we get into these imperatives, the indicatives don't just go away. They're still there. And so we have these imperatives. We have things to which we are called, but we are called to them in light of and as a direct result of that which Christ has accomplished on our behalf to the Father's glory through the cross. And so we are called to these things, and our desire to do these things and our ability to do these things is connected inexorably to those indicatives in the first half of the letter. So it is imperative that we grasp and that we understand these indicatives in the first half. And right in the middle of all of these indicatives in the first half, we have our paragraph. But before we get back to that, let me show you something about these indicatives in the first three chapters. The first three chapters all have their own sort of crescendo, and they all come to a close with what I like to call the arch indicatives of Ephesians. I believe there are three main indicatives in these first three chapters that are the key to unlocking this book as a whole. And they are as follows. Look with me at the endings of each of these chapters. Look at the end of chapter 1, beginning verse 22. "And he put all things under his feet and gave him as head over all things to the church, which is his body, the fullness of him who fills all in all." That first arch indicative is Christ's headship over his body. This letter is replete with references to Christ's headship over his body. And even when we get into the second half and we have, for example, imperatives related to marriage, the imperative for the husband and the imperative for the wife is rooted and grounded in this idea of Christ's headship over his body that we learned here in the first chapter. At the end of the second half, we have another. Look there at the end of that, beginning of verse 19. "So then you are no longer strangers and aliens, but you are fellow citizens with the saints and members of the household of God, built on the foundation of the apostles and prophets, Christ Jesus himself being the cornerstone, in whom the whole structure, being joined together, grows into a holy temple in the Lord. In him you also are being built together into a dwelling place for God by the Spirit." So we have Christ's headship over his body. Now we have unity in Christ's body. The second sort of arch indicative here. And just to give you an example of how crucial it is to understand these indicatives when you understand the imperatives, there's an imperative there in Ephesians chapter 5 that gives a lot of us fits. And it's in verse 30. "Do not grieve the Holy Spirit by whom you were sealed for the day of redemption." I've heard so many explanations what it means to grieve the Holy Spirit. So many. However, the key is found in what we just read. First of all, go back to verse 28. "Let no corrupting talk come out of your mouths, but only such as is good for building up as fits the occasion, that it may give grace to those who hear, and do not grieve the Holy Spirit of God." According to the end of chapter 2, who's building us up as a body? The Holy Spirit. Therefore, grieving the Spirit in this context is speaking corrosive words that tear down members of the body whom the Spirit is building together in unity. We'll understand the imperatives. Understand the indicatives. So Christ's headship over his body, and then unity in Christ's body. And then there's the third, the last one. Look at chapter 3. This one builds to a crescendo and he ends the first half. "Now to him who is able to do far more abundantly than all that we ask or think, according to the power at work within us, to him be glory in the church and in Christ Jesus through all generations, forever and ever. Amen." There's the glory that the body gives to its head. So we have Christ's headship over his body, we have unity in Christ's body, and then we have the glory that the body gives to its head. What's the significance of this in light of what we read in this first paragraph in chapter 2? Here's the significance. What we're supposed to see is Christ's headship over his body. But in chapter 2, we see that man, apart from Christ, is under the wrong headship. We're under the headship of the prince of the power of the air. What we're supposed to see is unity in Christ's body. But instead, what we see in that first paragraph is that men are enemies of God, enemies of Christ. We're supposed to see that glory that the body gives to its head, but instead what we see is man, because of his flesh, because of his body, because of his mind, pursuing his own glory and his own appetites as opposed to the glory of God in Christ. We have a problem, and it is significant. Our problem is not that we We're simply raised the wrong way. Our problem is not that we haven't seen good enough examples. Our problem is not that we haven't tried hard enough. Our problem is that we are hemmed in on every side. And because of that, our desires are warped. Listen to this from Luther. A man without the Spirit of God does not do evil against his will under pressure, as though he were taken by the scruff of the neck and dragged into it like a thief being dragged off against his will to punishment. But he does it spontaneously and voluntarily. And this willingness of volition is something which he cannot in his own strength eliminate, restrain, or alter. He goes on willing and desiring to do evil. And if external pressure forces him to act otherwise, nevertheless, his will within remains averse to so doing and chafes under such constraint and opposition. This is who we are. This is the radical nature of our depravity. Let's look at these things in turn. First, the world. Following the course of this world. And we know that that word world is used a number of different ways in the New Testament. It's used a number of different ways in Pauline literature. Paul uses it sometimes to refer to the entire created order, the world, the cosmos. Sometimes he uses it to refer to all mankind. At other times he uses it to refer specifically to Jews and Gentiles alike. But other times, this word is used to refer to that which is against God, to that which is opposed to God. For example, in Romans chapter 12, verse 1, do not be conformed to the pattern of this world. Do not be pressed into the mold of this world. There is the idea of this world and the world to come, this age and the age to come. The idea of those things that are opposed to God. When Jesus taught his disciples to pray, he didn't use this world, but he used this idea. What do we pray? Our Father in heaven, hallowed be your name. Your kingdom come, your will be done on earth as it is in heaven. That's what he calls us to pray. Why does he call us to pray that? Because this world is opposed to him and opposed to his will. This is important to understand. It's all we know. It's what we're born into. It's like Aristotle's ancient question, does a fish know that he's wet? The answer is, not until you take him out of the water. It's what we're born in. And it's all we know. So when you are apart from Christ, again, it's not just that you have bad habits. You're part of a world. You're part of a system that is opposed to God at every turn. However, it is subtle in that this world doesn't show open opposition to God. That would be too obvious. Instead, there are these subtle adjustments here and there. It's like the air we breathe. It's like the Matrix. And it's all we know. Next, there is the idea of the devil. Not only are we in this world, not only are we in this system that is opposed to God, not only are we fully pressed into the mold of this system that is fully opposed to God, but there is also this influence, following the prince of the power of the air, the spirit that is now at work in the sons of disobedience. So, first of all, there is this system that is set up. This world to which we belong. These lenses over our eyes. This picture of reality that's painted for us. These things that are assumed because they are all we've ever known. And in addition to those things, as if that were not enough, there is actually the devil. There is actually evil spiritual forces. There is actually a demonic world, a demonic realm. And we can get in trouble in two ways here. There's a ditch on both sides of the road. We can overestimate the influence of the devil, or we can underestimate the influence of the devil. But the fact of the matter is, the scripture's clear. We were under his influence. So we have this world, this system that is teaching us what to believe and what to think, what is right and what is wrong, what is true and what is false. And then we have the spiritual reality of the devil himself, this spiritual reality of demonic forces, this spiritual reality that is influencing us and that is actively working against us, that is actively working to keep us blind, actively working to keep us satisfied with the world and not aware of or desiring anything other than that. Lest you think you're just innocent in all this. Among whom we all once lived, in the passions of our flesh, carrying out the desires of the body and of the mind, and were by nature children of wrath like the rest of mankind. There's two important things here. He brings this full circle when he refers to the rest of mankind. He's making a point there. The point there goes back to the world. And it is not as though the world is just sort of here in pockets here and there. It's the rest of mankind. And the people who are not under this influence are in the minority. There is a broad gate and there is a narrow gate. But before he says this, he makes reference to our flesh, to our own desires, to our bodies and our minds and what our bodies and our minds want. So here is why the world and the devil are so powerful. Because they give us exactly what we want. That's who we are. We're not individuals who would otherwise pursue God if the devil would just leave us alone. Far from it. Since the fall, with the first Adam as our federal head, we are averse to all good things. Listen to the way the confessions put it, both Westminster and London. From this original corruption whereby we are utterly indisposed, disabled, and made opposed to all good and wholly inclined to all evil do proceed all actual transgressions. Our sins come from our sin nature. It's who we are. It's what we want. It's what we desire. So don't think of it as though we come into this world and we're innocent and we're really looking for a way to find God and a way to please God, but all of a sudden this world says, no, don't do that. And the devil says, no, don't do that. Actually, no, that's not radical enough. That's not sinful enough. That's not who you were. Here's who you were before you came to Christ. You came with fleshly desires that were against God. You came with desires of your body and your mind that were alienated to God. You came with desires that were evil. And the devil and the world did not have to seek you out. You rested in them. Because they gave you exactly what you wanted. The devil knows your name and you know his voice. You were convinced that he loved you as much as you loved him. The world was a comfortable place to you. It was all that you wanted. And that is because your very nature craved it. This is why the doctrine of original sin is so important. If we don't understand the doctrine of original sin, then we don't get this. We don't understand the sinfulness of our sin. Because somehow we think that we're innocent and our environment just somehow made us go all wrong. Nothing could be further from the truth. People who don't believe in original sin don't have children. Amen, somebody. I've said it before and I'll say it again. That's not a little angel. That's a viper in a diaper. You come into this world, you can barely open your eyes. For months, you can barely hold up your head. You have to hold, grab his head now. You can't sit up. You can't talk. You can't crawl. You can't walk. But you can let everybody know that you're running things. The angry cry happens early. The demanding cry happens early. The stiffening up of the body, that happens early. It's so cute. Oh, that ain't cute. One of the reasons God makes them so small is so that they won't kill you. One of the reasons he makes them so cute is so that you won't kill them. We are sinners. See, we don't understand this. That's why we have no urgency about sharing the gospel with the nice old lady down the street. Because after all, she's just a nice old lady. We don't get this. That's why we stand up at funerals and say that people who never wanted to be with God on this earth are in a better place spending eternity with the one that they didn't want to be with here. Because we don't get this. We don't understand this. And because we don't understand this, we don't understand how desperate we are for a radical redemption. Actually, because we don't understand this, we don't think we need to be saved. We actually just think we need to be helped. We don't think we need good news. We think we need good advice. We don't need the gospel. We just need 10 ways to have a happy life and 5 ways to reduce stress. Because that's our problem. We don't believe this. And this is why we say, we hear preachers say it all the time. There's a guy down my way, down in Houston, Smiling Joel. Smiling Joel says, sinners don't need to be told they're sinners. They know they're sinners. No, they don't. They don't. They don't. They look at the guy on the news who hacks somebody up and they say, that's a sinner, not me. They don't sin, they make mistakes. You sin, but they don't. They make bad choices. They have bad patches. They have bad habits, but they're not sinners. They're not individuals who pursue their own fleshly desires at the expense of everyone and anything else, unless they can be helped in their fleshly desires. They're not sinners who are under the influence of this world because this world is giving them exactly what they want, which is not God. They're not sinners who are under the influence of the prince of the power of the air because they love the prince of the power of the air. They're just people who sometimes make mistakes. But the Bible says that they're children of wrath. And so were we. If you understand that you're a child of wrath, you understand that you don't need. If you understand that you're a child of wrath, you understand that you don't need good advice. You need good news.

wrath. By the way, here's a footnote. In case you were wondering, because so many people miss this one. Love to ask people, you know, even if you know you need to be saved, you know what you need to be saved from? God. Amen. You need to be saved from the wrath of God. This holy and righteous and just God. That's why we find verse 4. But God, being rich in mercy because of the great love with which he loved us, even when we were dead in our trespasses, made us alive together with Christ. By grace you've been saved. There's no room there. There's no room there. There's nothing there. There's nothing God saw in you. It's just not there. There's nothing in you that rose up above the rest. It's just not there. The answer is, but God, you're dead. I don't care how many times you've heard the illustration. You're sinking, you're drowning, you're about to go down for the last time, and God throws you the life preserver, but you got to grab it. Dead men don't grab. You're a rotting corpse. You were not almost dead. You were not nearly dead. But you're dead. Which means that the only hope is the grace of God. But watch what happens. You were dead, and now you get life. God made us alive together with Christ. You were dead, but now you're alive together with Christ. This is important. This is the doctrine of regeneration. This is God making us alive. This is God making us born again. And no matter how many times we hear out there in popular evangelicalism that we sort of born ourselves again, you can no more born yourself again than you born yourself the first time. Being born again is an act of God. Being born again is a supernatural act. Being born again is something that you don't ask for, you don't have sense enough to ask for, you're dead. God does this, and it's by his grace that he does this, and it's for his glory that he does this. It is because of Christ that he does this, and it is by grace alone. We don't like this, nor do our Catholic friends. Listen to this, the Council of Trent. Session 6, Canon 9. If anyone says that by faith alone the sinner is justified, so as to mean that nothing else is required to cooperate in order to obtain the grace of justification, let him be anathema. Again, Session 6, Canon 11. If anyone says that men are justified either by the imputation of righteousness, of the righteousness of Christ alone, or by the remission of sins alone, to the exclusion of the grace and love that is poured forth in their hearts by the Holy Spirit and is inherent in them, or even that the grace by which we are justified is only the favor of God, let him be anathema. And finally, if anyone says that the guilt is remitted to every penitent sinner after the grace of justification has been received, and that the debt of eternal punishment is so blotted out that there remains no debt of temporal punishment to be discharged either in this world or in the next in purgatory before the entrance to the kingdom of heaven can be opened, let him be anathema. They do not preach the same gospel. But that's also what most evangelicals today believe. And we believe it because we do not understand the radical nature of our depravity. We do not understand that we're hemmed in on every side. We do not understand that our nature is averse to God. We do not understand that the world and the devil
partner

with us as we willingly pursue them as opposed to God. We don't get that. We think that somehow we just need a little help. From dead to alive. From the course of this world to heavenly places. Verse 6, and raised us up with him and seated us with him in the heavenly places in Christ Jesus. This is important throughout Ephesians. In chapter 1, verse 3, blessed be the God and Father of our Lord Jesus Christ, who has blessed us in Christ with every spiritual blessing in the heavenly places. Verses 20 and 21, he raised him from the dead and seated him at the right hand in the heavenly places, far above all rule and authority and power and dominion, and above every name that is named. Chapter 3, verse 10. So that through the church, the manifold wisdom of God might now be made known to the rulers and authorities in the heavenly places. He has blessed us in the heavenly places. He has seated us in the heavenly places. Christ rules and reigns in the heavenly places. The church brings glory and manifests God's glory in the heavenly places. So who among us thinks that Ephesians chapter 6 and verse 12 is designed to make us fear the heavenly places? For we do not wrestle against flesh and blood, but against the rulers, against the authorities, against the cosmic powers over this present darkness, against the spiritual forces of evil in the heavenly places. It's interesting. We're wrestling against spiritual forces that are in the heavenly places. Somebody else is in the heavenly places. Christ. That's where he is. That's where he rules and reigns. That's where we are seated with him. That's where the church brings him glory. Chapter 6 is not made, or is not written to make us fear the devil, but to give us faith because of the one who rules and reigns in that realm. From dead to alive, from the course of this world to heavenly places, from the prince of the power of the air to the prince of peace. How many times have we read in Christ, with Christ? We are in Christ. We are in him and he is in us. No longer under the rule of the prince of the power of the air, but under the rule of the prince of peace. From gratifying our own desires to bringing glory to God. Look at verses 8 through 10. For by grace you have been saved through faith, and this is not your own doing. It is a gift of God, not a result of works, so that no one may boast. For we are God's workmanship, created in Christ Jesus for good works, which God prepared beforehand that we should walk in them. Notice that there is a complete reversal of our previous condition. We were dead, now we're alive in Christ. We were following the pattern of this world. Now we're seated in the heavenly places with Christ. We were under the influence of the prince of the power of the air, but now we are in Christ. We were gratifying our desires, the desires of our body, the desires of our minds, and yet now we have been recreated. We are God's workmanship, and there is work that God has for us to do that brings him glory in the heavenly places. Now we understand the nature of our salvation. But it's only when we understand the radical nature of our depravity. You understand the radical nature of your depravity, you understand your need for salvation. You understand the radical nature of your depravity, you understand what has to be the mechanism for your salvation. God's got to do that. You can't do that. You understand the radical nature of your depravity. You understand the magnitude of your salvation. You understand what you've been saved from. And it also gives you a picture of the magnitude and the glory of Christ, who is the one whose person and work has purchased us for God. And you also understand
the need for us to preach the gospel. People don't need good advice. They need good news. You didn't need good advice. You needed good news. Yeah, but what about the rest of that stuff? Covers it in the last three chapters. We get this incredibly practical application of the truths in the first three chapters, all throughout the second half. And it's so that we understand one thing, that in Christ we have all that we need. And yet, in chapter 6, we come back to the infamous spiritual warfare passage. Why? Don't miss this. I was dead, and I was living according to the pattern of this world. I was under the influence of the prince of the power of the air, and I loved it. I loved it because it was right in line with what my flesh desired, with what my body desired, with what my mind desired. It was all I knew. I was completely wrapped up in it. In fact, when I heard about Christianity, one of the responses to Christianity, and this is all of us, how do people respond to Christianity? You hear about Christianity and you chafe against the idea of rules. You chafe against the idea of your fun and your freedom being taken away. Why do you think we do that? Because that's what the world and the prince of the power of the air says to you. The prince of the power of the air says, hey, your flesh is really satisfied right now. Actually, it's not, which is why you got to continue to pursue more and more and more and more and more. But that's a whole nother sermon. But your flesh is satisfied right now. You get to go pursue what you want, when you want, the way you want it. That stuff over there, they're telling you you can't have that anymore. You don't want that. And your flesh is going, yeah, that's bad. But God, being rich in mercy, because of the great love with which he loved us, he opens our eyes and we see ourselves and we see the world and we see the devil. We recognize the fact that we are enemies of God and objects of his wrath, and he saves us and it is glorious and we're grateful, and this is still all we know. Which is why we need those ordinary means of grace. Which is why we need the body of Christ. Let me ask you something. The question came earlier. The person who says, I'm a Christian, but I don't need the church. Here's what that person is saying. That person is saying, I've lived in this world. My flesh has delighted in this world. I've been under the prince of the power of the air. I loved him, and I believe that he loved me. And it was the only thing that I knew, and I pursued it with every fiber of my being. Now my eyes have been opened, and I see this, and I'm saved, and I'm grateful. But I'll be okay staying right here among the rest of those who are objects of wrath. I don't need to be conformed or be transformed by the renewing of my mind. I'll just stay here and continue to be conformed to this pattern, and I'll be okay. Or, if I don't think I'll be okay, I think I can, in and of myself, with a mind that has been completely warped for my entire life, figure out how to be more like Christ, all by myself, right here in the same place where he found me. Folks, if we say where I come from, that dog won't hunt. This is why we have desperate need of the ordinary means of grace. This is why we need to read the scriptures. You don't know what you don't know. You don't know how messed up you are. You really don't.
And I have people who ask me sometimes, you know, they ask me, you know, how, you know, you know, the way you grew up and where you grew up and what you experienced and what you went through, and you turned out okay. You know what? First of all, I'm not okay. Secondly, if you think I am, it's because you're not okay. I am reminded every day of how much I need to be transformed by the renewing of my mind. Every day. You know what I love? I love old, bent over, slow walking, gray-headed, walking with Jesus for a long time saints who look at you in their own way and smile and tell you about what they just learned. That just blesses me. I look at a person who's 80, 85, 90 years old, and they're still learning. God is still opening up his truth to them. And I look from this side and say, do you realize how much more there is to gain? Which means I'm not there. Because if I'm not careful, I can still be comfortable in the world. If I'm not careful, I can still run and gratify my flesh. If I'm not careful, I still can have an ear tuned to the prince of the power of the air. If I'm not vigilant, so I love those ordinary means of grace. Prayer, scriptures, preaching of the word, the ordinances, the fellowship of the saints, singing those great songs of the faith and having them ring in my ears and remind me again and again and again of those things that I am so apt to forget. You see, understanding this radical depravity of ours, not only gives us a sensitivity toward those who are lost, not only helps us to understand the magnitude of our salvation, but it also reminds us that we are still in desperate need, because the world and the flesh and the devil are still there being mortified. Amen? But still there. We still have this treasure in clay vessels. We still have weaknesses. We still need to be vigilant. And we still need to be wary of the world, the flesh, and the devil, but never afraid. Why? Because I'm not dead anymore. I'm alive. Not afraid. Why? Because I have dual citizenship now. Not afraid. Why? Because I belong to the Prince of Peace and not to the Prince of the Power of the Air. I'm not afraid. Why? Because he's in my, even my flesh is being redeemed. Not there yet. Better today than yesterday, and better tomorrow than today, by God's grace and with his help. Let's pray.
Father, we confess to you our great need. We confess to you that because of the world and the flesh and the devil, that we war constantly. We confess to you that we still remember the pattern, that we still remember the voice, and that we still struggle with the desires. And yet we confess to you that we know that that is not who we are, because we've been made alive together with Christ. Because we've been seated with him in the heavenly places. Because our allegiance has changed from the prince of the power of the air to the prince of peace. And because our bodies are now temples of the Holy Spirit, grant by your grace that Christ would be formed in us. Grant by your grace that the work of sanctification would continue in us. Grant by your grace that the desire for the things of God would increase in us. Grant by your grace that our disdain for sin, our disdain for the world, our disdain for the prince and the power of the air, our disdain for our own sinful fleshly desires would increase in us. That our sin would be mortified and that Christ would be glorified. And that as a result, we would worship him. And that as a result, we would speak of him. For how dare we be freed from such an awful condition and leave others to linger therein? This is our prayer. This is the earnest desire of our souls. And we ask it because we believe it's in accordance with the will and the nature and the authority of Jesus, who is the Christ, our Lord, Master, Savior, Redeemer, and Friend. Amen.

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heads the name of blasphemy. And the beast which I saw was like unto a leopard, and his feet were as the feet of the bear, and his mouth as a mouth of a lion. And the dragon gave him his power, his seat, and great authority. And I saw one of his heads as if it were wounded to death, and his deadly wound was healed, and all the world wondered after the beast. And they that worshipped the dragon, which gave power unto the beast, and they worshipped the beast, saying, Who is like unto the beast? Who is able to make war with him? And there was given unto him a mouth speaking great things and blasphemies. Listen to that. Circle it. Highlight it. Make sure you see you're taking note. And there was given unto him a mouth speaking great things and blasphemies. And power was given unto him to continue 42 months. And he opened his mouth in blasphemy against God to blaspheme his name and his tabernacle and them that dwell in heaven. And it was given unto him to make war with the saints. Listen to that. He was given unto him to make war with the saints. It's defining who's in this war. And it was given unto him to make war with the saints and to overcome them. And power was given him over all kindreds and tongues and nations. And all that dwell upon the earth shall worship him whose names are not written in the book of life. I want to slow it down. I want you to take note of verse 8 of Revelation 13. And all that dwell upon the earth shall worship him whose names are not written in the book of life of the Lamb slain from the foundation of the world. Verse 9, if any man have an ear, let him hear. If any man have an ear, let him hear. Verse 8 again, and all that dwell upon the earth shall worship him whose names are not written in the book of life. All right, pay attention to that. Let's go. Revelation chapter 3. Revelation chapter 3. Beginning at verse 1, ending at verse 6. Revelation chapter 3, beginning at verse 1 and ending at verse 6. For the sake of time, here again we go. And unto the angel of the church of Sardis write, These things saith he that hath the seven spirits of God and the seven stars. I know thy works, that thou hast a name that livest and art dead. Be watchful and strengthen the things which remain, that are ready to die. For I have not found thy works perfect before God. Remember therefore how thou hast received and heard, and hold fast and repent. Remember therefore how thou hast received and heard, and hold fast and repent. If thou shalt not watch, I will come on thee as a thief. If therefore thou shalt not watch, I will come on thee as a thief, and thou shalt not know what hour I will come upon thee. Thou hast a few names, and even in Sardis, which have not defiled their garments. And they shall walk with me in white, for they are worthy. He that overcometh, the same shall be clothed in white raiment, and I will not blot out his name out of the book of life. Here it is. Circle verse 5. He that overcometh, the same shall be clothed in white raiment, and I will not blot out his name out of the book of life. But I will confess his name before my Father and before his angels. Here again, verse 6. He that had an ear, let him hear what the Spirit saith unto the churches. All right, hopefully you can see the trend of where we're going in right now. There's another scripture I want to bring before you. This is Luke chapter 10. I know it's a little scripture heavy. I don't usually do it this way, but I'm showing you that there is a parallel in these scriptures and an amplification of some information that God wants us to know. Luke chapter 10, beginning at verse 13, through verse 20. Luke chapter 10, beginning at verse 13 through verse 20. It says here, Woe unto thee, Chorazin, woe unto thee, Bethsaida. For if thy mighty works had been done in Tyre and Sidon, which have been done in you, they had a great while ago repented, sitting in sackcloth and ashes. But it shall be more tolerable for Tyre and Sidon at the judgment than for you. And thou, Capernaum, which art exalted to heaven, shall be thrust down to hell. He that heareth you heareth me.
He that heareth you heareth me, and he that despiseth you despiseth me, and he that despiseth me despiseth him that sent me. And the 70 returned again with joy, saying, Lord, even the devils are subject unto us through thy name. And he said unto them, I beheld Satan as lightning fall from heaven. Behold, I will give unto you power to tread on serpents and scorpions and over all the power of the enemy, and nothing shall by any means hurt you. Notwithstanding, verse 20, understanding, notwithstanding, in this rejoice not that the spirits are subject unto you, but rather rejoice because your names are written in heaven. Don't rejoice in the fact that spirits are subject to you, but rather rejoice because your names are written in heaven. One more passage of scripture to give to you. Write it down, all right? And then I'll go into this a little bit deeper. Exodus chapter 32, all right? Some Old Testament stuff. Let's go back into that. Exodus chapter 32, beginning at verse 31 through 33. Exodus chapter 32, beginning at verse 31, all right? For sake of time. It says here, and Moses returned unto the Lord and said, oh, this people have sinned a great sin and have made them gods of gold. Yet now, if thou wilt forgive their sin, and if not, blot me, I pray thee, out of thy book which thou hast written. And the Lord said unto Moses, whosoever had sinned against me, him will I blot out of my book. Saints of God, I want to dive into this. These scriptures that I've given to you are important for you to realize. It is important for you to recognize that God has a library going on in heaven right now, and you need to realize exactly what he's doing. All right? This may not be taught. It may not be understood. For some people, it may be the first time you're ever hearing this. But do not kid yourself, and do not believe that God is just letting you go by day by day. Psalms chapter 139, verse 16 gives us an insight, right? Psalms 139 and verse 16, I'm reading it out of the New Living Translation. It says, you saw me before I was born. Every day of my life, it says, you saw me before I was born. Every day of my life was recorded in your book.

Saturday, you would have heard me say something that I want you to be reminded of. All right? The agenda of God is His glory. The agenda of God is His glory. You have to realize that that's His agenda every single day. Every single one of us that is in His day, right, is not here by accident. God intends to recover glory out of every bit of our stories. However, on whatever chapter you might be on, whatever page is being turned, God is getting His glory out of your life. And you need to understand that that glory comes at a price. Okay, because you have your living this life, and if you're living it haphazardly, if you're living it as if there is no consequence whatsoever, you're tricking and fooling yourself and falling into the tricks of the enemy into believing that you can just do whatever you want before this living God. That doesn't work that way. And so I want you to realize that He is recording every single day of your life and my life. John gets an insight in the book of Revelation chapter 20. John is isolated. God made sure that they didn't even know what they were doing, all right? Because sometimes in your quiet time, sometimes in your reserve time, sometimes when you are pulled away from everything else, you can hear God way clearer than anything else. So while these, you know, other guys thought that they were putting John in isolation, they just didn't know they was putting God, you know, putting John in God's proximity and His ability for him to see greater things that He's revealed to us here in the book of Revelation. But Revelation chapter 20, and I want to begin at verse 6 to dive into it a little bit deeper, right? And I think this is going to be a series because I don't think I can get through all of it tonight. But I want you to jump in there with me and let's go down the scripture between Revelation chapter 20, verse 6, and we'll take it on down, okay? Verse 6, and we'll take it on down. Let's jump in there together. The scripture of the Lord, the scriptures here says, "Blessed and holy is he that hath part in the first resurrection." Blessed and holy is he that hath part in the first resurrection. On such the second death hath no power, but they shall be priests of God and of Christ, and shall reign with him 1,000 years. And when the 1,000 years are expired, Satan shall be loosed out of his prison, and shall go out to deceive the nations which are in the four quarters of the earth, Gog and Magog. Gog and Magog. We're going to get so deep into that later on. Gog and Magog, okay? Together, to gather them together to battle, the number of whom is as the sand of the sea. And they went up on the breadth of the earth and had come past the camp of the saints about and the beloved city. And fire came down from God out of heaven and devoured them. And the devil that deceived them, And the devil that deceived them was cast into the lake of fire and brimstone, where the beast and the false prophet are, and shall be tormented day and night forever and ever. And I saw a great white throne, and him that sat on it, from whose face the earth and the heaven fled away, and there was found no place for them. And I saw the dead, small and great, stand before God. And the books, here we go again, the books were opened. And another book was opened, which is the book of life. The books were opened, and another book was opened, which is the book of life. And the dead were judged out of those things which are written in the books. And the dead were judged out of those things which were written in the books according to their works. Okay? According to their works. Let me park there for a quick second. Obviously, you've seen that God has a library, saints. Okay? He has a library. And inside of this library, every single one of our lives, anyone who's ever had the ability to adorn life in the earth, their lives are recorded. Every facet of it, every ill word, everything that you are done. Let's just narrow it down to today. You began this morning and you're here right now. Bless God, amen. How did you live your day? How did you spend this day?
It may not have been a news for you or your primary agenda, but at the same time, right, you have to understand that by the

time you opened up and was granted life today, the recording had started. The recording had started. It's a beautiful thing about recordings. Even as I record before you right now, you're here with me live, but there will be those that will see this in the rebroadcast. There are a couple things that goes on, you know, behind the scenes, all right? A couple things that goes on behind the scenes, which is now under the umbrella of preparation. That's where I'm going with that. It's preparation, right? You prepare because you know you're being recorded. It's when you're ignorant of the recording that you get captured doing all the stuff that you think you're getting away with. Isn't that something? At the end of the day, I heard LeBron saying something that, you know, LeBron James said something that I back 1,000%. I said that once before, I say it again. You know, we're dealing with some social tensions right now because of racism and stuff of that nature. But LeBron brought it out and said, you know, that racism didn't go anywhere. It just got recorded. Someone had a camera. And when the unsuspecting doesn't know that they're being recorded, or they show their true colors at that time. They show their true colors at that time. How many of us are living our lives day by day doing that very same thing in front of God's scribes? How many of us are living our lives so haphazardly and recklessly that we don't really understand that every single thing, saints of God, I don't want you to think that there is one thing that you have said that's not being recorded. Every single day of our lives is, and John came to let us know that it's not just one book. There are a couple of books in here. I did a teaching a long time ago about three of those books that were actually identified, right? Three of those books. I don't have the time to really go into it right now, but you know that the book of life is one of them. You will also know that it's talking about the recording of your works and deeds. So obviously the book of deeds is also a book that's also in there. How is that going to record for you and I going forward? Right? How is it being recorded? Obviously the Lord is so into books that he gave us this one. And this particular book that he gave us showed us some shadows of things that were to come, some prophecies of things that were revealed, and it's showing us about what's getting ready to happen now. We look outside of our doors, and we're realizing that there is a pandemic in the earth. But you see, we become so accustomed to certain things, we become desensitized. And at the end of the day, we can talk about, man, we had the Spanish flu, and we had Ebola, and we had H1N1, and we got all this stuff going on. Trump is this, and Trump is that. Biden is this, and Biden is that. You know, the police is this, and George, you know, is this, and all these different things. All these concerns that we have. And God is sitting here still scribing. He's inscribing some things. And he's watching how we interact. It is the reason why I read those scriptures before I got started, because I wanted you to see that both saint and sinner is involved in this recording. Those who are inside of the church and those who are not. Let us be reminded, saints of God, that scripture reveals that this very same judgment begins in the house of God. It begins in the house of God. Why? I sent you with the mission. I sent you with my word. I empowered you with your life. I empowered you with the resources. I gave you everything you would have needed to go out and spread my gospel. And the question is, does the report in the book show that you did? I have had individuals come up to me and say some of the wildest things. Ministers of the gospel. And I caution and I speak in love and I stay in prayer, because that's what you do. Every last one of us can fall from time to time. It's when you get comfortable in your fall that you got a problem. At the end of the day, you got to stand up and rise up and do what God called us to do. God was not just giving John a little movie for him to see why he was out there stranded on Patmos. He was showing him about what was getting ready to happen. And we have to be constantly reminding of ourselves, you know, and allowing the Holy Spirit to continue reminding of us what is actually taking place in the land. None of these books inside of the book of Revelation is speaking about the book of opinion. I need you to understand that. None of these books are named the book of your opinion. He gave us his truth. Can it be so that one of these books may very well be the book of truth?
so that he will open it up to see what you had been given or granted and hold you accountable to this very same word. How have we lived our lives? How important is repentance and forgiveness to you? Do you even understand the cords that are connected to that? These are the things that we need to be diving into. I'd love to always come and give you Hebrew and Greek, which is extremely important because you need to understand the word. However, the basic level of this situation is that I realize that my life is not my own. Outside of every passage of scripture, outside of every story that may be told, I need to develop a realization that my life is not my own. I don't have the ability to sit here and make those decisions for God. I have to fall subjected unto his authority and do what he sends me to do. Bottom line. This is how you're beginning to shape your lives. Now look at it outside right now. I'm amazed at the things that I am hearing believers and seeing believers do. You have no idea. You have no idea. And while you feel empowered, because I read to you in passage of scripture that they fell to the deceptions of the devil, right now you're seeing all of these things take place because while you call it events, you're not recognizing that you're in the middle of a spiritual warfare. I showed you in the scripture that those who were not written in the Lamb's Book of Life, they had a dialogue, they had a culture, they had a tradition, they had a way of doing things, but there is a definitive line between the individual who is belonging to God, those who have given themselves to Christ. There is a definitive line between how you talk, how you walk, and how the world does. Does it mean that I don't fall? Only an idiot believes that you can't fall as a believer. And I'm very passionate about this tonight. Because I take it very personally. Any and everybody can fall. But are you living according to what the Spirit of the Lord says for you to do? Do you recognize that this book was given to all mankind? That none of us are perfect? I'm coming with this passion because I really want you to realize that how you talk and how you walk, when you have your private little conversations in little corners, do you not think that the pen of the ready writer is moving and recording everything you say? Let us not be silly, saints of God. And for those of you who are from other churches, let me tell you something. I used to say something a long time ago, and I'm going to remind my leaders today about it. I didn't plan to go down this road, but let the Holy Spirit just have his way. I told my leadership and I told everyone in this church from since back then till now, if you believe for one second that I am not hearing the Spirit of the Lord anymore, there is a disconnect, don't walk away from this church. Run in this season. But the one thing that I will not ever allow, and I will encourage you who are on here right now, because you know what? I am transparent. I bring things out in the open, and this is where it is. Do not straddle the fence. Make a very definitive line in how you're standing with your church, with your leaders today. You're either standing or you're not. Bottom line. You either are standing or you are not. Make a definitive line, because I can tell you this, the scribe of the Lord who is recording your life is not confused. They're not writing in pencil, saints of God. This work was sealed in blood that stains. There's no eraser on the back of the pencil. Well, today so-and-so said this, but you know, let me erase it. You know what I'm saying? So back and forth and back and forth and back and forth. They're going back and writing your name. No, get it right. Bless God. Amen. That's not what's happening up here. That's why God doesn't search the matters of a man's mouth. He searches the matters of a man's heart. Because inside of that heart, God begins to see the true nature of what you're bringing out. The true nature of what you're all about. Whether you're standing today or you're falling tomorrow. I told you that the glory of God is his agenda.
The glory of God is his agenda. Well, don't get me wrong. I'm not using my platform for foolishness. I'm just being very clear. Because there's recordings going on. God sees and knows all things. He sees and knows all things. I am not doing these. Listen to me. If I am going to play with this, I'd rather leave it alone. Because while we might try to play church, play pastor, play teacher, play minister, play, you know, all these little games we play, Satan ain't playing nothing. He is so serious about your destruction and my demise. He is not playing a thing. So why come up and just put on a show? Why come up and just make a presentation so that somebody feels a particular type of way? I told you none of these books is called the book of your opinion. So you know I could care less about that. You know what I'm saying? At the end of the day, I am suggesting to you that this book right here governs every last one of our lives, whether you choose to follow God or not. It governs our lives. And on that day of judgment, he told you, if you're not paying attention, I'm come on to you as a thief. If I'm expecting someone to come, they're not going to arrive upon me like a thief. I'm expecting you. Way back in the book of Daniel, right? Way back in the book of Daniel. I probably don't have enough time to get into that tonight. But way back in the book of Daniel, Daniel was given such a wonderful work by God. Lions weren't about to eat Daniel up because he got too much to do for God. As every single thing that may be plaguing my life and your life, those of you who are diligent behind God, that's not going to come to consume you. You still got work to do for God. So be encouraged. I told you God gets his glory. That's his agenda. Let it happen. Let it unfold. Don't walk in fear. Don't sit here and scour away. You weren't created to do that. You were given an armor to put on, a breastplate of righteousness with a helmet of salvation, girded in the loins of truth. You had all of this stuff, the sword and the whole nine yards. If you really check that, you'll realize there ain't no back gear. Because God never decided or never designed his people to run. Don't you run from this. Face it and be rejoicing. Because God is going to get his glory out of your story. I guarantee you. But he wants us to be reminded. He that hath an ear, let him hear. He wants us to be reminded at the end of the day. At the end of the day. Whatever it is I do. Whatever it is I say. However it is I convey it. However it is I walk. All of those things are being recorded. And the pen of the writer, let him get tired. Because you praying. Let him get tired because you travailing. Let him get tired because you lamenting. Let him get tired because you're fasting. Let him get tired because you're warring. His hand can't stop writing because you keep doing what God say to do over and over every aspect of your life, that even when you lay down to sleep, your spirit knows how to pray even when your body is in rest. Hallelujah. I didn't come to play games. The life I lived before this, my parents, listen to me. My mom is on this line. Bless God for her. But let me tell you something, man. I thank God for praying parents. None of this would have been possible had they not seen or believed that God could pull something else up out of me. Does it mean that I walked every single step of the way, you know, walking on water and clouds? Absolutely not. Fell apart. Oftentimes, getting to difficult places, contemplating suicide. Because you know what? You're choosing not to play church. So Satan takes you seriously. There's some of us that the enemy has us on automatic. He's not even trying concerning you and me. You know, well, not me, but bless God. I'm just playing. At the end of the day, right? He's not even trying for some of us. It's so automatic. You crave the day that God will give you so you can continue the carnality that you began the day before. And act as if none of it is being recorded. Really?
What do you think he's getting ready to do? What do you think he's getting ready to say? John saw this and recognized. Look at what it says here in Revelation chapter 20 and verse 12. And I saw the dead. They ain't living. They dead. And I saw the dead, small and great. What does he mean by that? Babies and adults? No. He's meaning those who have had enormous and tremendous and illuminated lives, and then the guys who probably weren't unknown. Those who had resources and all these different things, you know, quantity, and those who had little. It didn't matter. They were all part of the spectrum, every last one of them. I'm part of that spectrum. You are part of that spectrum. You are. And at the end of the day, you have to realize that the angel is not scribing on truth. They're scribing things that are very true, saints of God. I'm going to take my time with this teaching. I'm going to take my time with it because I really want you to understand. I'm bringing up all the stuff. I'm laying it out. You know why? I do this not because I just want you all in my business. Bless God, amen. If it wasn't for my business, a lot of people wouldn't be employed. Bless God, amen. Okay? But here's the thing. At the end of the day, all of us are dealing with particular battles. There's some individuals that I'm connected to online. They send me emails of how encouraging the messages are to their spirits because they're going through marital problems. Tough things to deal with in the middle of social tensions. And on top of all of that, there are some who they were battling with depression because they were dealing with, you know, being alone, single. There were those who were struggling with all kinds of different suicidal thoughts and drugs and all this different kind of stuff that they had going on long before COVID even came into play. And in the middle of all of that, they now find themselves not being able to talk to the individual counselors that they do, that they used to talk to. So they're going through it. Young people that are trying to find and navigate through all of this stuff because everything has changed. See, saints of God, one of the things that the Jews of old missed when Jesus was coming in was what I started out by telling you, that you do always before the recording. They didn't prepare. They didn't prepare for it. And what they did was, it was formulated a mindset to believe that because he was the Son of God, a red carpet should have rolled down from heaven and he should come in here in grandeur and glory. Not a stable. Nah. And that's all because you had a misconception. You had a misconception. And God says, you know what? I came amongst them. They didn't even know it. And while he was here teaching and moving and touching and healing and delivering and casting out demons, they didn't see the power of God in that. They chose to ridicule it. And God already catered for that because he told you that he did all this stuff before the foundations of the world. This is a stage, saints of God. This is a stage. And at the end of the day, God knows your heart concerning him. He knows what he put inside of you and I before we even came into the earth. And the question is, as he's beginning to use these different, you know, teachers and all of this word and the individuals of this word to get here and to give us the understanding, he wants to see whether or not you have the courage to take up that information and go out and begin to perpetuate and spread this gospel. But how are you going to do any of that if you're spending all the rest of the time in the presence and in the conversation of the carnal?
it's not going to work. And you don't really want to wind up on the day of judgment and have these books open, saying to God. And then when God begins to reveal it to you, let me, you know, before I do this, let me take you one more place. It's important that I take you here, as the Spirit of the Lord has given me direction to take you here. I want to take you to Daniel chapter 7. Okay, Daniel chapter 7. I don't want to show you something as I bring this down. Okay, Daniel chapter 7. And I want to bring this down here so that you can understand that Daniel of himself was really dealing with some things. All right, watch this. Let's start with verse 7 of Daniel chapter 7. And I'll bring it down. Daniel chapter 7 and verse 7 says, "After this, I saw in the night vision, and behold, a fourth beast, dreadful and terrible and strong exceedingly. It had a great iron teeth. It devoured and brake in pieces and stamped the residue with the feet of it. And it was diverse from all beasts that were before it. And it had 10 horns. They got them 10 horns again. And it says, I considered the horns, and behold, there came up among them a little horn, before whom there were 3 of the first horns plucked up by its roots. And behold, in this horn were eyes like the eyes of a man, and a mouth speaking great things. I beheld the thrones that were cast down, and the Ancient of Days did sit, whose garment was white as snow, and the hair of his head was like pure wool. His throne was like the fiery flame, and his wheels as burning fire. A fiery stream issued and came forth from him, and thousands and thousands ministered unto him, and 10,000 times 10,000 stood before him. The judgment was set, and the books were opened." The judgment was set, and the books were opened. Daniel begins to say here, "I beheld then because of the voice of the great words which the horn spake. I beheld even till the beast was slain and be his body destroyed and given to the burning flames. And concerning the rest of the beast that they had dominion taken away, yet their lives were prolonged for a season and time. And I saw again in the night visions," look at this, "and behold, one like the Son of Man came with the clouds of heaven and came to the Ancient of Days, and they brought him near before him. And there was given to him dominion and glory and a kingdom, that all people, nations, and languages should serve him. His dominion is an everlasting dominion which shall not pass away, and his kingdom which shall not be destroyed." Daniel continues to say that he was grieved in his body, saints of God, because it had troubled him. "And he came near unto one of them that stood by and asked him the truth of all of this. So he told me and made me to know the interpretation of the things." Scripture reveals to you that in all you're getting, you need to get an understanding. Why did Pastor Sheldon come up with this kind of presentation tonight for you? Because it's a real situation that's taking place in the lands. And the coming of Christ is more imminent now than it ever was before. He told you that he was going to return. He told both of us that he was going to return as in the days of Noah. Noah didn't build that ark in a week, saints of God. It was years. And during those times, while building the ark and doing all the stuff that Noah was doing, he was still trying to minister this gospel. And they laughed. And they had a good old time. They laughed and they had a good old time. So you're trying to evangelize out here, and you're trying to invite people to come to the line. So many preachers right now are now on social media. Do you realize that there is no excuse? Do you realize that we don't have to walk into a building anymore? Do you realize that you are in the comfort of your home or in your country and in a different language or place at the moment? Do you realize that God is still using his people to reach you and to reach me? What excuse are we going to have when these books are opened? What are we going to say at that time? We didn't know. Begin with your family, saints of God. Don't believe that it's not going to happen, because I guarantee you, great and small, no matter what you believe, none of these books are the books of your opinion. At the end of the day,
realize that this God is not playing. That all of this was laid in prophecy. And Daniel revealed it. You'll realize that the 10 horns and all of these things, we'll get into all of that, I guarantee you, okay? You're going to realize these are governmental systems. And they are breaking down. They are breaking down. They are breaking down before your very eyes. And so we're here in the United States, one of the greatest nations on this planet. And you're watching us in peril at the moment. Uncertainty. Calamity. Death. But in the midst of all of that, God says, I have a people who are called by my name, who are humbling themselves and praying and turning away from wicked ways. I'm going to use this very little group of individuals here in comparison to the whole earth, and I'm getting ready to show you that I am God, because my agenda is my glory every day. I pray that you're getting the impact of this tonight. You don't think that I'm just rambling. What I am saying is that this is a defining moment. It is a defining moment. When Gideon had to go and fight, God, he called all these people because he thought it was in the massive numbers that he can gain strength. And God began to eliminate and move and shift and move and get all these people away. Sometimes you don't need all of that. There's a shifting going on in the earth, saints of God. And the beautiful thing about a shift is what is not rooted and grounded will ultimately fall off. You don't want to be recorded in the book as one that had fallen off. Not when you have the insight. Not when you have the prophecy. Not when you have the blood of Yeshua. Not when you have life and given to you with the ability for you to lay down yourself in humility. Not when you have all of this. So if we're going to move, let's move together. If we're going to move, let's stand together. A great man of God, as I close this, told me something before he closed his eyes. And I'll never forget him. And I'll never forget what he said. He looked at me and he says, do what God sent you to do and be found doing what he sent you to do. He's going on to glory and I'll meet him again soon. But at the end of the day, I intend to follow through with that. And I'm grateful for every last one of you who stand truly in the stead. Not lip service. When a person comes up to you right now and says, I need you to pray for me, you need to have a prayer life that's already developed that you can actually be impactful for them. You need to be developed so you can have you can stand for them. This is where the church begins to, you know, illuminate. People are looking for hope, saints of God. What is it you're dealing with right now? You might be unemployed. You might be looking for a job. You might be concerned about where that next dollar is coming from. But his promises inside of this book are yea and amen, and they're true. He's not a man that he should lie, nor the son of man that he needs to repent. Take it seriously, saints of God. Take it seriously. That's all I came to really give to you tonight. I'm going to break this down, you know, in much deeper detail. You know what I'm saying? That you'll understand who is Gog and Magog, you know, and all these things that are leading up to that great day and the return. You know what I'm saying? That Armageddon, all of these different things. You'll understand all of these things going forward. But it's imperative for me to let you realize that you cannot, and I cannot, continue to live an unrepented life. We need to repent, saints of God, as individuals and corporately, nationally, internationally, before this living God. We have waved our banners of ignorance before him for way too long. We've done things and we have not been repentive of it. And the pen of that ready writer is moving. Don't let him just see the deed of the infraction. Let him record the repentance of it. Right? Let him record the repentance of it and the entrance of your and my name
in that Lamb's Book of Life. I pray that it touch you tonight. Go with me in prayer. Father, I come to you, my God, tonight, and I thank you for these wonderful individuals. I thank you for every last one of them, diligent, seeking you. We can't do it without you, Lord. We can't do it without you. We hurt for the people who are hurting right now. We hurt for even those who don't know how to call upon your name and display ignorance, Lord God. Let it not be in our own minds to take up this agenda, Lord God, but let it be the mission that you empower us to do, because, Lord God, they're turning away from you. You talked about the great falling away, Lord God. And even as you spoke to Jeremiah's heart and told him, don't pray for these people, we understood that Jeremiah, because he has your heart, couldn't find a place to not pray for anyone. And so we stand for them, Lord God, in the name of Jesus. Even as he stands for us. This is not an easy situation to see and to face, Lord. Precious saints and precious souls, they're going through all kinds of turmoils. Individuals, oh God, that is finding it so hard to live to the next day. But where they fall, oh God, let us stand. And where we fall, put the individuals there to stand with us. Knowing, Lord God, that all of us have fallen short of your ultimate glory. I thank you for every apostle, every pastor, every teacher, every evangelist, every prophet that still seeks to preach your holy and majestic word, Lord God. I pray for those who have fallen short, Lord God, even as of myself, that we repent before you tonight. Whatever it is that we have done, oh God, let not our infractions, oh God, be the only thing that's written. But let it show that we came tonight with unity of heart to repent for it all. Write that, Father. Have that recorded, God. And have it so, Lord God, that what was once a period is nothing more than a comma. And that greatness will follow behind it. All for your glory. Thank you for this gift of life. We seal this now in the unmatched name and unfailing name of Yeshua the Christ, as we together say, Amen.

And thank the Lord. Amen. God is good. Hallelujah. Hallelujah. And Obadiah, verse number 17. I'm not going to preach. I'm just going to lead you through some prayers and begin to pray for you and release deliverance. We've already had a time of praise and worship. And then the word, of course, also breaks the power of demons and devils. Demons hate worship. They hate the word. They hate the presence of God. Obadiah verse 17 says, "But upon Mount Zion shall be deliverance, and there shall be holiness, and the house of Jacob shall possess their possessions." And then in verse 21, the last verse of the book, it says, "And saviors," or deliverers, "shall come up on Mount Zion to judge the Mount of Esau, and the kingdom shall be the Lord's." We're doing a lot of teaching on Zion, and one of the characteristics of Zion is deliverance. Verse 17, it says, "Upon Mount Zion shall be deliverance." And then, of course, in verse 21, it says that saviors or deliverers shall come up on Mount Zion. So Zion is not only a place of deliverance, it is also a place of deliverers. God wants every believer to receive deliverance and also to be a deliverer. And then in verse 21, it ties in Mount Zion to the kingdom. It says the kingdom shall be the Lord's. So Zion is also a place of the kingdom, a place of authority, a place of power, a place of deliverance, and a place of deliverers. Many of you have gone through mass deliverance before. I don't think we've ever done it on a Sunday, but we're going to do it this Sunday because I wanted everyone to get a chance to get prayer. And before we do, there's some things we need to pray about. Demons will hold on to anything in your life that they can to remain. And we need to make sure that everything that the enemy would hold on to is eliminated. And we need to be able to say like Jesus, that the prince of this world comes and has nothing in me. No ground to attack, no ground to hold on to. One of the major things that I deal with in praying for people who need deliverance is that first and foremost, you must want to be delivered. You must have a desire to be delivered. You must exercise your will against the enemy. There's nothing the devil can do once you decide and you repent and decide you want to be set free. No matter how difficult your life has been, if you will make a decision now that not only will I be delivered, but deliverance will be a part of my lifestyle. Deliverance is not a one-time event. It's a part of your lifestyle. That whenever you need to be set free from something, you're willing to allow the Lord to take it away from you. And so today we're going to pray for a lot of different things and believe God for deliverance. But first, I need you to agree with me that you will receive deliverance today. And if you're not saved, if you're here today and you're backslidden or you're away from God, the first thing you need to do is you need to repent. The word repent simply means to change the way you think and to turn your life around. Make a decision. Repent and believe the gospel. The gospel is the power of God unto salvation, unto deliverance. The gospel is the good news that Jesus Christ has come. He has died. He was raised again from the dead. He rose again. He ascended. He sits on the right hand of God the Father. And that through his death and resurrection, your sins can be forgiven. And all the powers of hell can be broken off of your life. One of the major things that demons hold on to is sin. If you have sin in your life, demons will be with that sin. And so let's pray this prayer together. I want you to just bow your head and you can close your Bibles and just get ready to say these prayers with me. I'm going to share some things about unforgiveness and breaking curses. But first, we're going to deal with any sin that may be in your life. Repeat after me. Say, "Heavenly Father, I believe that Jesus Christ came and died. I believe that he became sin for me. I believe he took my sins
upon himself on the cross. And because of his blood, my sins are forgiven. I claim the blood of Jesus for cleansing from my sins and all my iniquities. Thank you, Lord, for forgiving me. I repent of anything, any way of thinking, any lifestyle that is contrary to the Word of God. I turn away from it. And I ask you, Heavenly Father, to forgive me for any sin that I've committed, knowingly or unknowingly. I repent. I ask for forgiveness, and I receive cleansing today. In Jesus' name, amen. Now, I want any woman that has had an abortion, I want you to pray this with me. And I want you to do it. We're going to do it in a way that no one has to know that you've ever done this. So let's all pray this together, even if you've never been involved in one. Say this. Say, Heavenly Father, I join my brothers and sisters in repentance for all abortion, any murder that we have committed against unborn children. In the name of Jesus, Lord, forgive our society and forgive us if we have shed innocent blood. I break the curse of murder, the curse of the vagabond, curses of guilt, shame, and condemnation. In the name of Jesus, I rebuke any spirit of death that would follow my life because of an abortion. In the name of Jesus, I renounce these spirits and I command them to leave me in Jesus' name. Now say this with me. Say, Heavenly Father, you said in your word, whosoever shall call upon the name of the Lord, it shall be delivered. I call upon the name of Jesus. I believe that Jesus died on the cross for my sins. I believe that he was buried, and on the third day he rose again. I believe he ascended into heaven and sits on the right hand of God. I believe he is coming again. I confess Jesus as my Lord and Savior. I believe that Jesus is my deliverer. In the name of Jesus, I call upon you, Lord, to deliver me and set me free from any spirit in my life that is operating that is against your will. I break all ungodly soul ties that I have with any person that I've sinned with or been involved with that is not serving you. In the name of Jesus, I loose myself from every assignment of hell, every spirit of darkness. And in the name of Jesus, I tell the enemy, I belong to Jesus. You cannot stay in my life. I remind you that you are defeated. You have been spoiled. Your power has been broken. And through the Holy Ghost, I believe that today I will receive deliverance for my life. I command every hidden spirit that would hide in my life, you must be exposed. You cannot stay. I do not want you. I want to be free. I want to live holy. I want to live clean. I am saved. I want to live holy. I want to live clean. I am saved. I am a child of God. You have no right.

I have a right to it. And by faith, I receive it today in Jesus' name. Amen. How many believe God today? Amen.

Have you walked off track? Have you ran in the right direction but maybe fallen into a pit of depression? Don't worry. God will outstretch His hand as He's doing right now. He will be with you and He won't let you stay there for a moment longer than He will allow. He knows how much your heart can bear. He's with you, and maybe we won't get all the answers until heaven. But the answer is to all our questions, Jesus is Lord and He's faithful. Jesus' blood will never fail you. Hallelujah. Today, if you admit that you have not made your life right with Jesus Christ, today is the day where you pick up the call and you get ready to run, to first stand strong in knowing that you're beautiful, you're God's child, He loves you, He'll be with you, His grace is sufficient, that all things come together for the good for those who love Him, who've been called according to His purpose. You are called, and you today, I hope, will answer. Answer the call, not because that you think you can take the call or endure the race on your own. That's why we give God all the glory. His grace to hear the call and His grace and mercy to run the race. Lord, we thank You for Your amazing grace. We thank You, Lord, that You are God. And You know the things that we carry and we're burdened with. And we pray in Jesus' name, You would comfort us and heal us, lead us. Lord, we pray for physical miracles all across this place, but Lord, more than a physical miracle, we pray, Lord God, that our soul would be restored in Your hands and that we'd be carried until eternity. God, we just give You praise for Your word and Your faithfulness right now. God, may You touch the believers, the ones who already have a relationship with You. And if there'd be anyone who feels tired and weary, comfort them, carry them, refresh them, give them the sight of what You see for the day, the calls You want them to make, the hugs You want them to give, the people You want us to forgive. Help us to be the light in Your love. Lord, for anyone who doesn't know You yet, we ask God that today would be the day of salvation. Today would be the day that everything changes. We pray, Lord God, that if there be anyone who wants God to change, who wants You to change their life, that they'd call out to You today. Would you repeat this prayer after me? Say, dear Lord Jesus, come into my heart. Forgive me of my sin. I'm so sorry for them. Thank You, Jesus, for dying on the cross and raising Yourself from the grave. Thank You, God, that You promise that as I believe in You, I will also be raised. Lord, heal my heart. Change me. Fill me with Your Holy Spirit, Your peace, Your comfort, and Your joy. I want to know You more each and every day. In Jesus' name I pray. Amen.

Psalm 145, 13 through 19. The Lord is faithful in all his words and kind in all his works. The Lord upholds all who are falling and raises up all who are bowed down. The eyes of all look to you, and you give them their food in due season. You open your hand, you satisfy the desire of every living thing. The Lord is righteous in all his ways and kind in all his works. The Lord is near to all who call on him, to all who call on him in truth. He fulfills the desire of those who fear him. He also hears their cry and saves them. First Corinthians 10, verse 13. No temptation has overtaken you that is not common to man. God is faithful, and he will not let you be tempted beyond your ability. But with the temptation, he will also provide the way of escape, that you may be able to endure it. Second Peter 3, 8 through 9. But do not overlook this one fact, beloved, that with the Lord one day is as 1,000 years, and 1,000 years as one day. The Lord is not slow to fulfill his promise, as some count slowness, but is patient toward you, not wishing that any should perish, but that all should reach repentance. Matthew 28, 18 through 20. And Jesus came and said to them, "All authority in heaven and on earth has been given to me. Go therefore and make disciples of all nations, baptizing them in the name of the Father and of the Son and of the Holy Spirit, teaching them to observe all that I have commanded you. And behold, I am with you always, to the end of the age." Mark 16, 15 through 18. And he said to them, "Go into all the world and proclaim the gospel to the whole creation. Whoever believes and is baptized will be saved. But whoever does not believe will be condemned. And these signs will accompany those who believe. In my name they will cast out demons, they will speak in new tongues, they will pick up serpents with their hands, and if they drink any deadly poison, it will not hurt them. They will lay their hands on the sick, and they will recover." Second Timothy chapter 4, verse 8. "Henceforth there is laid up for me the crown of righteousness, which the Lord, the righteous judge, will award me on that day. And not only to me, but also to all who have loved his appearing." First Corinthians 6, 14. "And God raised the Lord, and will also raise us up by his power." Second Corinthians 4, 14. "He who raised the Lord Jesus will raise us also with Jesus and bring us with you into his presence." James chapter 1, verse 12. "Blessed is the man who remains steadfast under trial, for when he has stood the test, he will receive the crown of life, which God has promised to those who love him." 1 Peter 4, 1 and 2. "Since therefore Christ suffered in the flesh, arm yourselves with the same way of thinking. For whoever has suffered in the flesh has ceased from sin, so as to live for the rest of the time in the flesh
no longer for human passions, but for the will of God. First John 3:1-3. See what kind of love the Father has given to us, that we should be called children of God. And so we are. The reason why the world does not know us is that it did not know Him. Beloved, we are God's children now, and what we will be has not yet appeared. But we know that when He appears, we shall be like Him, because we shall see Him as He is. And everyone who thus hopes in Him purifies himself as He is pure. Colossians chapter 3:1-4. If then you have been raised with Christ, seek the things that are above, where Christ is, seated at the right hand of God. Set your minds on things that are above, not on things that are on earth. For you have died, and your life is hidden with Christ in God. When Christ, who is your life, appears, then you also will appear with Him in glory. 2 Peter 3:13. But according to His promise, we are waiting for new heavens and a new earth in which righteousness dwells. John chapter 10:9-11. I am the door. If anyone enters by me, he will be saved and will go in and out and find pasture. The thief comes only to steal and kill and destroy. I came that they may have life and have it abundantly. I am the good shepherd. The good shepherd lays down his life for the sheep. Romans chapter 6:22-23. But now that you have been set free from sin and have become slaves of God, the fruit you get leads to sanctification, and its end, eternal life. For the wages of sin is death, but the free gift of God is eternal life in Christ Jesus our Lord. Numbers 23:19. God is not man that he should lie, or a son of man that he should change his mind. Has he said, and will he not do it? Or has he spoken, and will he not fulfill it? Psalm 121. I lift up my eyes to the hills. From where does my help come? My help comes from the Lord, who made heaven and earth. He will not let your foot be moved. He who keeps you will not slumber. Behold, he who keeps Israel will neither slumber nor sleep. The Lord is your keeper. The Lord is your shade on your right hand. The sun shall not strike you by day, nor the moon by night. The Lord will keep you from all evil. He will keep your life. The Lord will keep your going out and your coming in from this time forth and forevermore. Psalm 1:1-3. Blessed is the man who walks not in the counsel of the wicked, nor stands in the way of sinners, nor sits in the seat of scoffers. But his delight is in the law of the Lord, and on his law he meditates day and night. He is like a tree planted by streams of water that yields its fruit in its season, and its leaf does not wither. In all that he does, he prospers.

Romans chapter 1, 16 through 17. For I am not ashamed of the gospel, for it is the power of God for salvation to everyone who believes, to the Jew first and also to the Greek. For in it the righteousness of God is revealed from faith for faith. As it is written, the righteous shall live by faith. Second Corinthians chapter 1, 3 through 5. Blessed be the God and Father of our Lord Jesus Christ, the Father of mercies and God of all comfort, who comforts us in all our affliction, so that we may be able to comfort those who are in any affliction with the comfort with which we ourselves are comforted by God. For as we share abundantly in Christ's sufferings, so through Christ we share abundantly in comfort too. Second Corinthians chapter 5, verse 17. Therefore, if anyone is in Christ, he is a new creation. The old has passed away. Behold, the new has come. John chapter 10, 27 through 30. My sheep hear my voice, and I know them, and they follow me. I give them eternal life, and they will never perish, and no one will snatch them out of my hand. My Father, who has given them to me, is greater than all, and no one is able to snatch them out of the Father's hand. I and the Father are one. Acts chapter 1, 7 through 8. It is not for you to know times or seasons that the Father has fixed by his own authority. But you will receive power when the Holy Spirit comes upon you, and you will be my witnesses in Jerusalem and in all Judea and Samaria and to the end of the earth. 2 Corinthians chapter 1, 20 through 22. For all the promises of God find their yes in him. That is why it is through him that we utter our amen to God for his glory. And it is God who establishes us with you in Christ, and has anointed us, and who has also put his seal on us, and given us his Spirit in our hearts as a guarantee. Acts chapter 2, 38 through 39. And Peter said to them, repent and be baptized, every one of you, in the name of Jesus Christ, for the forgiveness of your sins, and you will receive the gift of the Holy Spirit. For the promise is for you and for your children, and for all who are far off, everyone whom the Lord our God calls to himself. Deuteronomy 26, 17 through 19. You have declared today that the Lord is your God, and that you will walk in his ways, and keep his statutes and his commandments and his rules, and will obey his voice. And the Lord has declared today that you are a people for his treasured possession, as he has promised you, and that you are to keep all his commandments, and that he will set you in praise and in fame and in honor high above all nations that he has made, and that you shall be a people holy to the Lord your God, as he promised. Hebrews chapter 10, 19 through 23. Therefore, brothers,
Since we have confidence to enter the holy places by the blood of Jesus, by the new and living way that he opened for us through the curtain, that is through his flesh, and since we have a great priest over the house of God, let us draw near with a true heart in full assurance of faith, with our hearts sprinkled clean from an evil conscience and our bodies washed with pure water. Let us hold fast the confession of our hope without wavering, for he who promised is faithful. Exodus 14:13-14. And Moses said to the people, "Fear not, stand firm, and see the salvation of the Lord, which he will work for you today. For the Egyptians whom you see today, you shall never see again. The Lord will fight for you, and you have only to be silent." Isaiah 43:1-3. "But now, thus says the Lord, he who created you, O Jacob, he who formed you, O Israel, fear not, for I have redeemed you. I have called you by name. You are mine. When you pass through the waters, I will be with you, and through the rivers, they shall not overwhelm you. When you walk through fire, you shall not be burned, and the flame shall not consume you. For I am the Lord your God, the Holy One of Israel, your Savior." Isaiah 54:10. "For the mountains may depart, and the hills be removed, but my steadfast love shall not depart from you, and my covenant of peace shall not be removed, says the Lord, who has compassion on you." Isaiah 54:13-14. "All your children shall be taught by the Lord, and great shall be the peace of your children. In righteousness you shall be established. You shall be far from oppression, for you shall not fear, and from terror, for it shall not come near you. And great shall be the peace of your children. In righteousness you shall be established. You shall be far from oppression, for you shall not fear, and from terror, for it shall not come near you." Isaiah 54:13-14. "No weapon that is fashioned against you shall succeed, and you shall refute every tongue that rises against you in judgment. This is the heritage of the servants of the Lord, and their vindication from me, declares the Lord." Isaiah 58:6-12. "Is not this the fast that I choose? To loose the bonds of wickedness, to undo the straps of the yoke, to let the oppressed go free, and to break every yoke? Is it not to share your bread with the hungry, and to break every yoke? Is it not to share your bread with the hungry, and bring the homeless poor into your house?

If you pour yourself out for the hungry and satisfy the desire of the afflicted, then shall your light rise in the darkness, and your gloom be as the noonday. And the Lord will guide you continually and satisfy your desire in scorched places and make your bones strong. And you shall be like a watered garden, like a spring of water whose waters do not fail. And your ancient ruins shall be rebuilt. You shall raise up the foundations of many generations. You shall be called the repairer of the breach, the restorer of streets to dwell in. James 1:2-5. Count it all joy, my brothers, when you meet trials of various kinds, for you know that the testing of your faith produces steadfastness. And let steadfastness have its full effect, that you may be perfect and complete, lacking in nothing. If any of you lacks wisdom, let him ask God, who gives generously to all without reproach, and it will be given him. James 4:7-8, and verse 10. Submit yourselves therefore to God. Resist the devil, and he will flee from you. Draw near to God, and he will draw near to you. Humble yourselves before the Lord, and he will exalt you. First John 1:9. If we confess our sins, he is faithful and just to forgive us our sins and to cleanse us from all unrighteousness. 2 Chronicles 7:14-16. If my people who are called by my name humble themselves and pray and seek my face and turn from their wicked ways, then I will hear from heaven and will forgive their sin and heal their land. Now my eyes will be open and my ears attentive to the prayer that is made in this place. For now I have chosen and consecrated this house, that my name may be there forever. My eyes and my heart will be there for all time. Deuteronomy 31:6-8. Be strong and courageous. Do not fear or be in dread of them, for it is the Lord your God who goes with you. He will not leave you or forsake you. Then Moses summoned Joshua and said to him in the sight of all Israel, be strong and courageous. For you shall go with this people into the land that the Lord has sworn to their fathers to give them, and you shall put them in possession of it. It is the Lord who goes before you. He will be with you. He will not leave you or forsake you. Do not fear or be dismayed. Jeremiah 29:11-14. For I know the plans I have for you, declares the Lord. Plans for welfare and not for evil, to give you a future and a hope. Then you will call upon me and come and pray to me, and I will hear you. You will seek me and find me, when you seek me with all your heart. I will be found by you, declares the Lord. John 3:16-17. For God so loved the world.

that he gave his only son, that whoever believes in him should not perish, but have eternal life. For God did not send his son into the world to condemn the world, but in order that the world might be saved through him. John chapter 8, 34 through 36. Jesus answered them, "Truly, truly, I say to you, everyone who practices sin is a slave to sin. The slave does not remain in the house forever. The Son remains forever. So if the Son sets you free, you will be free indeed." Malachi chapter 3, 10 through 12. "Bring the full tithe into the storehouse, that there may be food in my house, and thereby put me to the test, says the Lord of hosts, if I will not open the windows of heaven for you and pour down for you a blessing until there is no more need. I will rebuke the devourer for you, so that it will not destroy the fruits of your soil, and your vine in the field shall not fail to bear, says the Lord of hosts. Then all nations will call you blessed, for you will be a land of delight, says the Lord of hosts." Mark chapter 11, 22 through 26. And Jesus answered them, "Have faith in God. Truly I say to you, whoever says to this mountain, 'Be taken up and thrown into the sea,' and does not doubt in his heart, but believes that what he says will come to pass, it will be done for him. Therefore I tell you, whatever you ask in prayer, believe that you have received it, and it will be yours. And whenever you stand praying, forgive if you have anything against anyone, so that your Father also who is in heaven may forgive you your trespasses." Joshua chapter 1, 6 through 9. "Be strong and courageous, for you shall cause this people to inherit the land that I swore to their fathers to give them. Only be strong and very courageous, being careful to do according to all the law that Moses, my servant, commanded you. Do not turn from it to the right hand or to the left, that you may have good success wherever you go. This book of the law shall not depart from your mouth, but you shall meditate on it day and night, so that you may be careful to do according to all that is written in it. For then you will make your way prosperous, and then you will have good success. Have I not commanded you? Be strong and courageous. Do not be frightened, and do not be dismayed, for the Lord your God is with you wherever you go." Philippians chapter 4, 19 through 20. "And my God will supply every need of yours according to his riches and glory in Christ Jesus. To our God and Father be glory forever and ever. Amen." Psalm chapter 37, 3 through 11. "Trust in the Lord and do good. Dwell in the land and befriend faithfulness.
Delight yourself in the Lord, and He will give you the desires of your heart. Commit your way to the Lord. Trust in Him, and He will act. He will bring forth your righteousness as the light, and your justice as the noonday. Be still before the Lord, and wait patiently for Him. Fret not yourself over the one who prospers in his way, over the man who carries out evil devices. Refrain from anger and forsake wrath. Fret not yourself. It tends only to evil. For the evildoers shall be cut off, but those who wait for the Lord shall inherit the land. In just a little while, the wicked will be no more. Though you look carefully at his place, he will not be there. But the meek shall inherit the land and delight themselves in abundant peace. Psalm chapter 50, 14 through 15. Offer to God a sacrifice of thanksgiving, and perform your vows to the Most High, and call upon me in the day of trouble. I will deliver you, and you shall glorify me.

Revelation chapter 2, 5 through 7. Remember therefore from where you have fallen. Repent and do the works you did at first. If not, I will come to you and remove your lampstand from its place, unless you repent. Yet this you have. You hate the works of the Nicolaitans, which I also hate. He who has an ear, let him hear what the Spirit says to the churches. To the one who conquers, I will grant to eat of the tree of life, which is in the paradise of God. Revelation chapter 2, 10 through 11. Be faithful unto death, and I will give you the crown of life. He who has an ear, let him hear what the Spirit says to the churches. The one who conquers will not be hurt by the second death. Revelation chapter 2, verse 17. He who has an ear, let him hear what the Spirit says to the churches. To the one who conquers, I will give some of the hidden manna, and I will give him a white stone with a new name written on the stone that no one knows except the one who receives it. Revelation chapter 2, 26 through 29. The one who conquers and who keeps my works until the end, to him I will give authority over the nations, and he will rule them with a rod of iron, as when earthen pots are broken in pieces, even as I myself have received authority from my Father, and I will give him the morning star. He who has an ear, let him hear what the Spirit says to the churches. Revelation chapter 3, verse 5. The one who conquers will be clothed thus in white garments, and I will never blot out his name from the book of life. I will confess his name before my Father and before his angels. He who has an ear, let him hear what the Spirit says to the churches. Revelation chapter 3, 10 through 13. Because you have kept my word about patient endurance, I will keep you from the hour of trial that is coming on the whole world, to try those who dwell on the earth. I am coming soon. Hold fast what you have, so that no one may seize your crown. The one who conquers, I will make him a pillar in the temple of my God. Never shall he go out of it. And I will write on him the name of my God and the name of the city of my God, the New Jerusalem, which comes down from my God out of heaven, and my own new name. He who has an ear, let him hear what the Spirit says to the churches. Revelation chapter 3, 20 through 22. Behold, I stand at the door and knock. If anyone hears my voice and opens the door, I will come in to him and eat with him, and he with me. The one who conquers, I will grant him to sit with me on my throne, as I also conquered and sat down with my Father on his throne. He who has an ear, let him hear what the Spirit says to the churches. First Peter chapter 3, 10 through 12. Who
Whoever desires to love life and see good days, let him keep his tongue from evil and his lips from speaking deceit. Let him turn away from evil and do good. Let him seek peace and pursue it. For the eyes of the Lord are on the righteous, and his ears are open to their prayer. But the face of the Lord is against those who do evil. Philippians chapter 4, 4 through 9. Rejoice in the Lord always. Again, I will say, rejoice. Let your reasonableness be known to everyone. The Lord is at hand. Do not be anxious about anything, but in everything, by prayer and supplication, with thanksgiving, let your requests be known to God. And the peace of God, which surpasses all understanding, will guard your hearts and your minds in Christ Jesus. Finally, brothers, whatever is true, whatever is honorable, whatever is just, whatever is pure, whatever is lovely, whatever is commendable, if there is any excellence, if there is anything worthy of praise, think about these things. What you have learned and received and heard and seen in me, practice these things, and the God of peace will be with you. Psalm chapter 34, 15 through 19. The eyes of the Lord are toward the righteous, and his ears toward their cry. The face of the Lord is against those who do evil, to cut off the memory of them from the earth. When the righteous cry for help, the Lord hears and delivers them out of all their troubles. The Lord is near to the brokenhearted and saves the crushed in spirit. Many are the afflictions of the righteous, but the Lord delivers him out of them all. Jeremiah chapter 33, 2 through 3. Thus says the Lord who made the earth, the Lord who formed it to establish it. The Lord is his name. Call to me and I will answer you and will tell you great and hidden things that you have not known. Jeremiah chapter 33, verse 6. Behold, I will bring it health and cure, and I will cure them, and I will reveal to them abundance of peace and truth. Isaiah 41, 10 through 13. Fear not, for I am with you. Be not dismayed, for I am your God. I will strengthen you. I will help you. I will uphold you with my righteous right hand. Behold, all who are incensed against you shall be put to shame and confounded. Those who strive against you shall be as nothing and shall perish. You shall seek those who contend with you, but you shall not find them. Those who war against you shall be as nothing at all. For I, the Lord your God, hold your right hand. It is I who say to you, fear not. I am the one who helps you. Isaiah 40, 27 through 31. Why do you say, O Jacob, and speak, O Israel, my way is hidden from the Lord,
and my right is disregarded by my God. Have you not known? Have you not heard? The Lord is the everlasting God, the creator of the ends of the earth. He does not faint or grow weary. His understanding is unsearchable. He gives power to the faint, and to him who has no might, he increases strength. Even youths shall faint and be weary, and young men shall fall exhausted. But they who wait for the Lord shall renew their strength. They shall mount up with wings like eagles. They shall run and not be weary. They shall walk and not faint. Matthew chapter 11, 28 through 30. Come to me, all who labor and are heavily burdened, and I will give you rest. Take my yoke upon you and learn from me, for I am gentle and humble in heart, and you will find rest for your souls. For my yoke is easy and my burden is light. Psalm 91. He who dwells in the secret place of the Most High will rest in the shadow of the Almighty. I will say of Yahweh, He is my refuge and my fortress, my God in whom I trust. For He will deliver you from the snare of the fowler and from the deadly pestilence. He will cover you with His feathers. Under His wings you will take refuge. His faithfulness is your shield and rampart. You shall not be afraid of the terror by night, nor of the arrow that flies by day, nor of the pestilence that walks in darkness, nor of the destruction that wastes at noonday. 1,000 may fall at your side, and 10,000 at your right hand, but it will not come near you. You will only look with your eyes and see the recompense of the wicked. Because you have made Yahweh your refuge and the Most High your dwelling place, no evil shall happen to you. Neither shall any plague come near your dwelling. For He will put His angels in charge of you to guard you in all your ways. They will bear you up in their hands so that you won't dash your foot against a stone. You will tread on the lion and the cobra. You will trample the young lion and the serpent underfoot. Because He has set His love on me, therefore I will deliver him. I will set him on high because he has known my name. He will call on me and I will answer him. I will be with him in trouble. I will deliver him and honor him. I will satisfy him with long life and show him my salvation. Romans chapter 8, 16 through 18. The Spirit Himself testifies with our spirit that we are children of God. And if children, then heirs, heirs of God, and joint heirs with Christ, if indeed we suffer with Him, that we may also be glorified with Him. For I consider that the sufferings of this present time are not worthy to be compared with the glory which will be revealed toward us. John chapter 14, 25 through 27. These things I have spoken to you while I am still with you. But the Helper, the Holy Spirit, whom the Father will send in my name, He will teach you all things and bring to your remembrance all that I have said to you. Peace I leave with you. My peace I give to you.
Not as the world gives do I give to you. Let not your hearts be troubled, neither let them be afraid. Romans chapter 5, 1 through 5. Therefore, since we have been justified by faith, we have peace with God through our Lord Jesus Christ. Through him, we have also obtained access by faith into this grace in which we stand, and we rejoice in hope of the glory of God. Not only that, but we rejoice in our sufferings, knowing that suffering produces endurance, and endurance produces character, and character produces hope, and hope does not put us to shame, because God's love has been poured into our hearts through the Holy Spirit who has been given to us. Second Corinthians chapter 13, verse 11. Finally, brothers, rejoice, aim for restoration, comfort one another, agree with one another, live in peace, and the God of love and peace will be with you. Isaiah chapter 53, verse 5. But he was wounded for our transgressions. He was crushed for our iniquities. Upon him was the chastisement that brought us peace, and with his stripes we are healed. Psalm chapter 37, verse 37. Mark the blameless and behold the upright, for there is a future for the man of peace. Hebrews chapter 12, verse 11. For the moment, all discipline seems painful rather than pleasant, but later it yields the peaceful fruit of righteousness to those who have been trained by it. Matthew chapter 6, 25 through 33. Therefore I tell you, do not be anxious about your life, what you will eat or what you will drink, nor about your body, what you will put on. Is not life more than food, and the body more than clothing? Look at the birds of the air. They neither sow nor reap, nor gather into barns, and yet your heavenly Father feeds them. Are you not of more value than they? And which of you, by being anxious, can add a single hour to his span of life? And why are you anxious about clothing? Consider the lilies of the field, how they grow. They neither toil nor spin. Yet I tell you, even Solomon in all his glory was not arrayed like one of these. But if God so clothes the grass of the field, which today is alive and tomorrow is thrown into the oven, will he not much more clothe you? O you of little faith. Therefore, do not be anxious, saying, what shall we eat, or what shall we drink, or what shall we wear? For the Gentiles seek after these things, and your heavenly Father knows that you need them all. But seek first the kingdom of God and his righteousness, and all these things will be added to you.

Psalm chapter 126, 5 through 6. Those who sow in tears shall reap with shouts of joy. He who goes out weeping, bearing the seed for sowing, shall come home with shouts of joy, bringing his sheaves with him. Psalm 16, 5 through 11. The Lord is my chosen portion and my cup. You hold my lot. The lines have fallen for me in pleasant places. Indeed, I have a beautiful inheritance. I bless the Lord who gives me counsel. In the night also my heart instructs me. I have set the Lord always before me. Because he is at my right hand, I shall not be shaken. Therefore my heart is glad, and my whole being rejoices. My flesh also dwells secure. For you will not abandon my soul to Sheol, or let your Holy One see corruption. You make known to me the path of life. In your presence there's fullness of joy. At your right hand are pleasures forevermore. John 16:33. I have said these things to you, that in me you may have peace. In the world you will have tribulation, but take heart. I have overcome the world. First Peter chapter 5, 6 through 7. Humble yourselves, therefore, under the mighty hand of God, so that at the proper time he may exalt you, casting all your anxieties on him, because he cares for you.

Lamentations 3:22-23. The steadfast love of the Lord never ceases. His mercies never come to an end. They are new every morning. Great is your faithfulness. Psalm 32:7-10. You are a hiding place for me. You preserve me from trouble. You surround me with shouts of deliverance. Many are the sorrows of the wicked, but steadfast love surrounds the one who trusts in the Lord. Jeremiah 17:7-8. Blessed is the man who trusts in the Lord, whose trust is the Lord. He is like a tree planted by water that sends out its roots by the stream and does not fear when heat comes, for its leaves remain green and is not anxious in the year of drought, for it does not cease to bear fruit. Romans 8:26-30. Likewise, the Spirit helps us in our weakness, for we do not know what to pray for as we ought. But the Spirit Himself intercedes for us with groanings too deep for words. And he who searches hearts knows what is the mind of the Spirit, because the Spirit intercedes for the saints according to the will of God. And we know that for those who love God, all things work together for good, for those who are called according to his purpose. For those whom he foreknew, he also predestined to be conformed to the image of his Son, in order that he might be the firstborn among many brothers. And those whom he predestined, he also called. And those whom he called, he also justified. And those whom he justified, he also glorified. Romans chapter 8:35-39. Who shall separate us from the love of Christ? Shall tribulation, or distress, or persecution, or famine, or nakedness, or danger, or sword? As it is written, for your sake we are being killed all day long. We are regarded as sheep to be slaughtered. No, in all these things we are more than conquerors through him who loved us. For I am sure that neither death nor life, nor angels nor rulers, nor things present nor things to come, nor powers, nor height nor depth, nor anything else in all creation will be able to separate us from the love of God in Christ Jesus our Lord. Romans 10:9-13. If you confess with your mouth that Jesus is Lord, and believe in your heart that God raised him from the dead, you will be saved. For with the heart one believes and is justified, and with the mouth one confesses and is saved. For the scripture says, everyone who believes in him will not be put to shame. For there is no distinction between Jew and Greek, for the same Lord is Lord of all, bestowing his riches on all who call on him. For everyone who calls on the name of the Lord
will be saved. Psalm chapter 9:9-12. The Lord is a stronghold for the oppressed, a stronghold in times of trouble. And those who know your name put their trust in you. For you, O Lord, have not forsaken those who seek you. Sing praises to the Lord, who sits enthroned in Zion. Tell among the peoples his deeds. For he who avenges blood is mindful of them. He does not forget the cry of the afflicted. Proverbs 3:1-12. My son, do not forget my teaching, but let your heart keep my commands. For length of days and years of life and peace they will add to you. Let not steadfast love and faithfulness forsake you. Bind them around your neck. Write them on the tablet of your heart. So you will find favor and good success in the sight of God and man. Trust in the Lord with all your heart, and do not lean on your own understanding. In all your ways, acknowledge him, and he will make straight your paths. Be not wise in your own eyes. Fear the Lord and turn away from evil. It will be healing to your flesh and refreshment to your bones. Honor the Lord with your wealth and with the first fruits of all your produce. Then your barns will be filled with plenty, and your vats will be bursting with wine. My son, do not despise the Lord's discipline, or be weary of his reproof. For the Lord reproves him who he loves, as a father the son in whom he delights. James 5:13-16. Is anyone among you suffering? Let him pray. Is anyone cheerful? Let him sing praise. Is anyone among you sick? Let him call for the elders of the church, and let them pray over him, anointing him with oil in the name of the Lord. And the prayer of faith will save the one who is sick, and the Lord will raise him up. And if he has committed sins, he will be forgiven. Therefore, confess your sins to one another and pray for one another that you may be healed. The prayer of a righteous person has great power as it is working. Matthew 7:7-11. Ask, and it will be given to you. Seek, and you will find. Knock, and it will be opened to you. For everyone who asks receives, and the one who seeks finds, and to the one who knocks it will be opened. Or which one of you, if his son asks him for bread, will give him a stone? Or if he asks for a fish, will give him a serpent? If you then, who are evil, know how to give good gifts to your children, how much more will your Father who is in heaven give good things to those who ask him? Psalm 103:1-12. Bless the Lord, O my soul, and all that is within me. Bless his holy name. Bless the Lord, O my soul,
and forget not all his benefits, who forgives all your iniquity, who heals all your diseases, who redeems your life from the pit, who crowns you with steadfast love and mercy, who satisfies you with good so that your youth is renewed like the eagles. The Lord works righteousness and justice for all who are oppressed. He made known his ways to Moses, his acts to the people of Israel. The Lord is merciful and gracious, slow to anger and abounding in steadfast love. He will not always chide, nor will he keep his anger forever. He does not deal with us according to our sins, nor repay us according to our iniquities. For as high as the heavens are above the earth, so great is his steadfast love toward those who fear him. As far as the east is from the west, so far does he remove our transgressions from us. As a father shows compassion to his children, so the Lord shows compassion to those who fear him. Psalm 107, 13 through 16. Then they cried to the Lord in their trouble, and he delivered them from their distress. He brought them out of darkness and the shadow of death, and burst their bonds apart. Let them thank the Lord for his steadfast love, for his wondrous works to the children of man. For he shatters the doors of bronze and cuts into the bars of iron. John 14, 1 through 7. Let not your hearts be troubled. Believe in God. Believe also in me. In my Father's house are many rooms. If it were not so, would I have told you that I go to prepare a place for you? And if I go and prepare a place for you, I will come again and will take you to myself, that where I am, you may also be. And you know the way to where I am going. Thomas said to him, Lord, we do not know where you are going. How can we know the way? Jesus said to him, I am the way, and the truth, and the life. No one comes to the Father except through me. If you had known me, you would have known my Father also. From now on, you do know him and have seen him. John 14, 12 through 21. Truly, truly I say to you, whoever believes in me will also do the works that I do, and greater works than these will he do, because I am going to the Father. Whatever you ask in my name, this I will do, that the Father may be glorified in the Son. If you ask me anything in my name, I will do it. If you love me, you will keep my commandments. And I will ask the Father, and he will give you another helper to be with you forever, even the Spirit of truth, whom the world cannot receive because it neither sees him nor knows him. You know him, for he dwells with you and will be in you. I will not leave you as orphans. I will come to you. Yet a little while and the world will see me no more, but you will see me. Because I live, you also will live. In that day you will know that I am in my Father, and you in me, and I in you. Whoever has my commandments and keeps them, he it is who loves me. And he who loves me will be loved by my Father,
and I will love him and manifest myself to him. Mark 10, 27 through 31. Jesus looked at them and said, "With man it is impossible, but not with God. For all things are possible with God." Peter began to say to him, "See, we have left everything and followed you." Jesus said, "Truly, I say to you, there is no one who has left house or brothers or sisters or mother or father or children or lands for my sake and for the gospel, who will not receive 100-fold now in this time, houses and brothers and sisters and mothers and children and lands, with persecutions and in the age to come eternal life. But many who are first will be last, and the last will be first." Matthew 24, 12 through 13. "And because lawlessness will be increased, the love of many will grow cold. But the one who endures to the end will be saved." John chapter 15, 1 through 11. "I am the true vine, and my Father is the vine dresser. Every branch in me that does not bear fruit, he takes away. And every branch that does bear fruit, he prunes, that it may bear more fruit. Already you are clean because of the word that I have spoken to you. Abide in me, and I in you. As the branch cannot bear fruit by itself, unless it abides in the vine, neither can you, unless you abide in me. I am the vine, you are the branches. Whoever abides in me and I in him, he it is that bears much fruit. For apart from me, you can do nothing. If anyone does not abide in me, he is thrown away like a branch and withers. And the branches are gathered, thrown into the fire and burned. If you abide in me and my words abide in you, ask whatever you wish, and it will be done for you. By this my Father is glorified, that you bear much fruit, and so prove to be my disciples. As the Father has loved me, so have I loved you. Abide in my love. If you keep my commandments, you will abide in my love, just as I have kept my Father's commandments and abide in his love. These things I have spoken to you, that my joy may be in you and that your joy may be full." 2 Peter 1, 3 through 11. "His divine power has granted to us all things that pertain to life and godliness, through the knowledge of him who called us to his own glory and excellence, by which he granted to us his precious and very great promises, so that through them you may become partakers of the divine nature, having escaped from the corruption that is in the world because of sinful desire. For this very reason, make every effort to supplement your faith with virtue, and virtue with knowledge, and knowledge with self-control, and self-control with steadfastness, and steadfastness with godliness, and godliness with brotherly affection, and brotherly affection with love. For if these qualities are yours and are increasing, they keep you from being ineffective or unfruitful in the knowledge of our Lord Jesus Christ. For whoever lacks these qualities is so nearsighted that he is blind, having forgotten that he was cleansed from his former sins. Therefore, brothers, be all the more diligent to confirm your calling and election.
For if you practice these qualities, you will never fall. For in this way there will be richly provided for you an entrance into the eternal kingdom of our Lord and Savior Jesus Christ. Job 36:10-11. He opens their ears to instruction and commands that they return from iniquity. If they listen and serve him, they complete their days in prosperity and their years in pleasantness. Psalm 46:1-7. God is our refuge and strength, a very present help in trouble. Therefore, we will not fear though the earth gives way, though the mountains be moved into the heart of the sea, though its waters roar and foam, though the mountains tremble at its swelling. There is a river whose streams make glad the city of God, the holy habitation of the Most High. God is in the midst of her. She shall not be moved. God will help her when morning dawns. The nations rage, the kingdoms totter. He utters his voice, the earth melts. The Lord of hosts is with us. The God of Jacob is our fortress. Romans 6:5-14. For if we have been united with him in a death like his, we shall certainly be united with him in a resurrection like his. We know that our old self was crucified with him in order that the body of sin might be brought to nothing, so that we would no longer be enslaved to sin. For one who has died has been set free from sin. Now, if we have died with Christ, we believe that we will also live with him. We know that Christ, being raised from the dead, will never die again. Death no longer has dominion over him. For the death he died to sin once for all. But the life he lives to God. So you also must consider yourselves dead to sin, and alive to God in Christ Jesus. Let not sin, therefore, reign in your mortal body to make you obey its passions. Do not present your members to sin as instruments for unrighteousness, but present yourselves to God as those who have been brought from death to life, and your members to God as instruments for righteousness. For sin will have no dominion over you, since you are not under law, but under grace.

Psalm 147, 1 through 6. Praise the Lord, for it is good to sing praises to our God, for it is pleasant, and a song of praise is fitting. The Lord builds up Jerusalem. He gathers the outcasts of Israel. He heals the brokenhearted and binds up their wounds. He determines the number of the stars. He gives to all of them their names. Great is our Lord, and abundant in power. His understanding is beyond measure. The Lord lifts up the humble. He casts the wicked to the ground. Revelation 21, 1 through 7. Then I saw a new heaven and a new earth, for the first heaven and the first earth had passed away, and the sea was no more. And I saw the holy city, New Jerusalem, coming down out of heaven from God, prepared as a bride adorned for her husband. And I heard a loud voice from the throne saying, "Behold, the dwelling place of God is with man. He will dwell with them, and they will be his people, and God himself will be with them as their God. He will wipe away every tear from their eyes, and death shall be no more. Neither shall there be mourning, nor crying, nor pain any more. For the former things have passed away." And he who was seated on the throne said, "Behold, I am making all things new." Also he said, "Write this down, for these words are trustworthy and true." And he said to me, "For these words are trustworthy and true." And he said to me, "It is done. I am the

and 6, 8 through 10. For the one who sows to his own flesh will from the flesh reap corruption. But the one who sows to the Spirit will from the Spirit reap eternal life. And let us not grow weary of doing good, for in due season we will reap if we do not give up. So then, as we have opportunity, let us do good to everyone, and especially to those who are of the household of faith. Psalm 138. I give you thanks, O Lord, with my whole heart. Before the gods I sing your praise. I bow down toward your holy temple and give thanks to your name for your steadfast love and your faithfulness. For you have exalted above all things your name and your word. On the day I called, you answered me. My strength of soul you increased. All the kings of the earth shall give you thanks, O Lord, for they have heard the words of your mouth, and they shall sing of the ways of the Lord, for great is the glory of the Lord. For though the Lord is high, he regards the lowly, but the haughty he knows from afar. Though I walk in the midst of trouble, you preserve my life. You stretch out your hand against the wrath of my enemies, and your right hand delivers me. The Lord will fulfill his purpose for me. Your steadfast love, O Lord, endures forever. Do not forsake the work of your hands. First John 2:24 through 25. Let what you heard from the beginning abide in you. If what you heard from the beginning abides in you, then you too will abide in the Son and in the Father. And this is the promise that he made to us: eternal life. John chapter 6, 47 through 51. Truly, truly I say to you, whoever believes has eternal life. I am the bread of life. Your fathers ate the manna in the wilderness, and they died. This is the bread that comes down from heaven, so that one may eat of it and not die. I am the living bread that came down from heaven. If anyone eats of this bread, he will live forever. And the bread that I will give for the life of the world is my flesh. Matthew 6:14 through 15. For if you forgive others their trespasses, your heavenly Father will also forgive you. But if you do not forgive others their trespasses, neither will your Father forgive your trespasses. Psalm 55:22. Cast your burden on the Lord, and he will sustain you. He will never permit the righteous to be moved. Isaiah 52:12. For you shall not go out in haste, and you shall not go in flight. For the Lord will go before you, and the God of Israel will be your rear guard. Psalm 32:8. I will instruct you and teach you in the way you should go. I will counsel you with my eye upon you. Isaiah 30:18 through 21. Therefore the Lord waits to be gracious.

to you, and therefore he exalts himself to show mercy to you. For the Lord is a God of justice. Blessed are all those who wait for him. For a people shall dwell in Zion, in Jerusalem. You shall weep no more. He will surely be gracious to you at the sound of your cry. As soon as he hears it, he answers you. And though the Lord give you the bread of adversity and the water of affliction, yet your teacher will not hide himself anymore, but your eyes shall see your teacher, and your ears shall hear a word behind you saying, "This is the way, walk in it," when you turn to the right or when you turn to the left. Philippians chapter 1, verse 6. And I am sure of this, that he who began a good work in you will bring it to completion at the day of Jesus Christ. Isaiah 26, verse 3. You keep him in perfect peace whose mind is stayed on you, because he trusts in you. John chapter 11, 25 through 26. Jesus said to her, "I am the resurrection and the life. Whoever believes in me, though he die, yet shall he live. And everyone who lives and believes in me shall never die." Second Corinthians 4, 16 through 18. So we do not lose heart. Though our outward self is wasting away, our inner self is being renewed day by day. For this light momentary affliction is preparing for us an eternal weight of glory beyond all comparison. As we look not to the things that are seen, but to the things that are unseen. For the things that are seen are transient, but the things that are unseen are eternal. Philippians 3, 20 through 21. But our citizenship is in heaven, and from it we await a Savior, the Lord Jesus Christ, who will transform our lowly body to be like his glorious body by the power that enables him even to subject all things to himself. Matthew 5, 2 through 11. And he opened his mouth and taught them, saying, "Blessed are the poor in spirit, for theirs is the kingdom of heaven. Blessed are those who mourn, for they shall be comforted. Blessed are the meek, for they shall inherit the earth. Blessed are those who hunger and thirst for righteousness, for they shall be satisfied. Blessed are the merciful, for they shall receive mercy. Blessed are the pure in heart, for they shall see God. Blessed are the peacemakers, for they shall be called sons of God. Blessed are those who are persecuted for righteousness' sake, for theirs is the kingdom of heaven. Blessed are you when others revile you and persecute you and utter all kinds of evil against you falsely on my account. Rejoice and be glad, for your reward is great in heaven, for so they persecuted the prophets who were before you." First John 4, verse 4. Little children, you are from God and have overcome them,
For he who is in you is greater than he who is in the world. Matthew chapter 10, 39 through 42. Whoever finds his life will lose it, and whoever loses his life for my sake will find it. Whoever receives you receives me, and whoever receives me receives him who sent me. The one who receives a prophet because he is a prophet will receive a prophet's reward, and the one who receives a righteous person because he is a righteous person will receive a righteous person's reward. And whoever gives one of these little ones even a cup of cold water because he is a disciple, truly I say to you, he will by no means lose his reward. Psalm 145, 13 through 19. The Lord is faithful in all his words and kind in all his works. The Lord upholds all who are falling and raises up all who are bowed down. The eyes of all look to you, and you give them their food in due season. You open your hand, you satisfy the desire of every living thing. The Lord is righteous in all his ways and kind in all his works. The Lord is near to all who call on him, to all who call on him in truth. He fulfills the desire of those who fear him. He also hears their cry and saves them. First Corinthians 10, verse 13. No temptation has overtaken you that is not common to man. God is faithful, and he will not let you be tempted beyond your ability. But with the temptation, he will also provide the way of escape, that you may be able to endure it. Second Peter 3, 8 through 9. But do not overlook this one fact, beloved, that with the Lord one day is as 1,000 years, and 1,000 years as one day. The Lord is not slow to fulfill his promise, as some count slowness, but is patient toward you, not wishing that any should perish, but that all should reach repentance. Matthew 28, 18 through 20. And Jesus came and said to them, "All authority in heaven and on earth has been given to me. Go therefore and make disciples of all nations, baptizing them in the name of the Father and of the Son and of the Holy Spirit, teaching them to observe all that I have commanded you. And behold, I am with you always, to the end of the age." Mark 16, 15 through 18. And he said to them, "Go into all the world and proclaim the gospel to the whole creation. Whoever believes and is baptized will be saved, but whoever does not believe will be condemned. And these signs will accompany those who believe. In my name they will cast out demons, they will speak in new tongues, they will pick up serpents with their hands, and if they drink any deadly poison, it will not hurt them. They will lay their hands on the sick, and they will recover." Second Timothy chapter 4, verse 8. Henceforth there is laid up for me the crown of righteousness, which the Lord, the righteous judge, will award me on that day. And not only to me, but also to all who have loved his appearing. First Corinthians 6:14.
And God raised the Lord and will also raise us up by his power. Second Corinthians 4:14. He who raised the Lord Jesus will raise us also with Jesus and bring us with you into his presence. James chapter 1, verse 12. Blessed is the man who remains steadfast under trial, for when he has stood the test, he will receive the crown of life, which God has promised to those who love him. 1 Peter 4, 1 and 2. Since therefore Christ suffered in the flesh, arm yourselves with the same way of thinking. For whoever has suffered in the flesh has ceased from sin, so as to live for the rest of the time in the flesh, no longer for human passions, but for the will of God. First John 3, 1-3. See what kind of love the Father has given to us, that we should be called children of God. And so we are. The reason why the world does not know us is that it did not know him. Beloved, we are God's children now, and what we will be has not yet appeared. But we know that when he appears, we shall be like him, because we shall see him as he is. And everyone who thus hopes in him purifies himself as he is pure. Colossians chapter 3, 1 through 4. If then you have been raised with Christ, seek the things that are above, where Christ is, seated at the right hand of God. Set your minds on things that are above, not on things that are on earth. For you have died, and your life is hidden with Christ in God. When Christ, who is your life, appears, then you also will appear with him in glory. 2 Peter 3:13. But according to his promise, we are waiting for new heavens and a new earth in which righteousness dwells. John chapter 10, 9 through 11. I am the door. If anyone enters by me, he will be saved and will go in and out and find pasture. The thief comes only to steal and kill and destroy. I came that they may have life and have it abundantly. I am the good shepherd. The good shepherd lays down his life for the sheep. Romans chapter 6, 22 through 23. But now that you have been set free from sin, and have become slaves of God, the fruit you get leads to sanctification, and its end, eternal life. For the wages of sin is death, but the free gift of God is eternal life in Christ Jesus our Lord. Numbers 23:19. God is not man that he should lie, or a son of man that he should change his mind. Has he said, and will he not do it? Or has he spoken, and will he not fulfill it? Psalm 121. I lift up my eyes to the hills. From where does my help come? My help comes from the Lord, who made heaven and earth. He will not let your foot be moved. He who keeps you will not slumber. Behold, he who keeps Israel will neither slumber nor sleep. The Lord is your keeper. The Lord is your shade on your right hand.
The sun shall not strike you by day, nor the moon by night. The Lord will keep you from all evil. He will keep your life. The Lord will keep your going out and your coming in from this time forth and forevermore. Psalm 1, 1 through 3. Blessed is the man who walks not in the counsel of the wicked, nor stands in the way of sinners, nor sits in the seat of scoffers. But his delight is in the law of the Lord, and on his law he meditates day and night. He is like a tree planted by streams of water that yields its fruit in its season, and its leaf does not wither. In all that he does, he prospers.

Romans chapter 1, 16 through 17. For I am not ashamed of the gospel, for it is the power of God for salvation to everyone who believes, to the Jew first and also to the Greek. For in it the righteousness of God is revealed from faith for faith. As it is written, the righteous shall live by faith. Second Corinthians chapter 1, 3 through 5. Blessed be the God and Father of our Lord Jesus Christ, the Father of mercies and God of all comfort, who comforts us in all our affliction, so that we may be able to comfort those who are in any affliction with the comfort with which we ourselves are comforted by God. For as we share abundantly in Christ's sufferings, so through Christ we share abundantly in comfort too. Second Corinthians chapter 5, verse 17. Therefore, if anyone is in Christ, he is a new creation. The old has passed away. Behold, the new has come. John chapter 10, 27 through 30. My sheep hear my voice, and I know them, and they follow me. I give them eternal life, and they will never perish, and no one will snatch them out of my hand. My Father, who has given them to me, is greater than all, and no one is able to snatch them out of the Father's hand. I and the Father are one. Acts chapter 1, 7 through 8. It is not for you to know times or seasons that the Father has fixed by his own authority, but you will receive power when the Holy Spirit comes upon you, and you will be my witnesses in Jerusalem and in all Judea and Samaria and to the end of the earth. 2 Corinthians chapter 1, 20 through 22. For all the promises of God find their yes in him. That is why it is through him that we utter our amen to God for his glory. And it is God who establishes us with you in Christ, and has anointed us, and who has also put his seal on us, and given us his Spirit in our hearts as a guarantee. Acts chapter 2, 38 through 39. And Peter said to them, repent and be baptized, every one of you, in the name of Jesus Christ, for the forgiveness of your sins. And you will receive the gift of the Holy Spirit. For the promise is for you and for your children, and for all who are far off, everyone whom the Lord our God calls to himself. Deuteronomy 26, 17 through 19. You have declared today that the Lord is your God, and that you will walk in his ways, and keep his statutes and his commandments and his rules, and will obey his voice. And the Lord has declared today that you are a people for his treasured possession, as he has promised you, and that you are to keep all his commandments, and that he will set you in praise and in fame and in honor high above all nations that he has made, and that you shall be a people holy to the Lord your God, as he promised. Hebrews chapter 10, 19 through 23. Therefore, brothers,
Since we have confidence to enter the holy places by the blood of Jesus, by the new and living way that he opened for us through the curtain, that is through his flesh, and since we have a great priest over the house of God, let us draw near with a true heart in full assurance of faith, with our hearts sprinkled clean from an evil conscience and our bodies washed with pure water. Let us hold fast the confession of our hope without wavering, for he who promised is faithful. Exodus 14:13-14. And Moses said to the people, "Fear not, stand firm, and see the salvation of the Lord, which he will work for you today. For the Egyptians whom you see today, you shall never see again. The Lord will fight for you, and you have only to be silent." Isaiah 43:1-3. But now, thus says the Lord, he who created you, O Jacob, he who formed you, O Israel, fear not, for I have redeemed you. I have called you by name. You are mine. When you pass through the waters, I will be with you, and through the rivers, they shall not overwhelm you. When you walk through fire, you shall not be burned, and the flame shall not consume you. For I am the Lord your God, the Holy One of Israel, your Savior. Isaiah 54:10. For the mountains may depart and the hills be removed, but my steadfast love shall not depart from you, and my covenant of peace shall not be removed, says the Lord, who has compassion on you. Isaiah 54:13-14. All your children shall be taught by the Lord, and great shall be the peace of your children. In righteousness you shall be established. You shall be far from oppression, for you shall not fear, and from terror, for it shall not come near you. And great shall be the peace of your children. In righteousness you shall be established. You shall be far from oppression, for you shall not fear, and from terror, for it shall not come near you. Isaiah 54:13-14. No weapon that is fashioned against you shall succeed, and you shall refute every tongue that rises against you in judgment. This is the heritage of the servants of the Lord, and their vindication from me, declares the Lord. Isaiah 58:6-12. Is not this the fast that I choose? To loose the bonds of wickedness, to undo the straps of the yoke, to let the oppressed go free, and to break every yoke? Is it not to share your bread with the hungry and bring the homeless poor into your house? When you see the naked, to cover him, and not to hide yourself from your own flesh? Then shall your light break forth like the dawn, and your healing shall spring up speedily. Your righteousness shall go before you. The glory of the Lord shall be your rear guard. Then you shall call, and the Lord will answer. You shall cry, and he will say, "Here I am." If you take away the yoke from your midst,
the pointing of the finger and speaking wickedness. If you pour yourself out for the hungry and satisfy the desire of the afflicted, then shall your light rise in the darkness and your gloom be as the noonday. And the Lord will guide you continually and satisfy your desire in scorched places and make your bones strong. And you shall be like a watered garden, like a spring of water whose waters do not fail. And your ancient ruins shall be rebuilt. You shall raise up the foundations of many generations. You shall be called the repairer of the breach, the restorer of streets to dwell in. James 1:2-5. Count it all joy, my brothers, when you meet trials of various kinds. For you know that the testing of your faith produces steadfastness. And let steadfastness have its full effect, that you may be perfect and complete, lacking in nothing. If any of you lacks wisdom, let him ask God, who gives generously to all without reproach, and it will be given him. James 4:7-8 and verse 10. Submit yourselves therefore to God. Resist the devil and he will flee from you. Draw near to God and he will draw near to you. Humble yourselves before the Lord and he will exalt you. First John 1:9. If we confess our sins, he is faithful and just to forgive us our sins and to cleanse us from all unrighteousness. 2 Chronicles 7:14-16. If my people who are called by my name humble themselves and pray and seek my face and turn from their wicked ways, then I will hear from heaven and will forgive their sin and heal their land. Now my eyes will be open and my ears attentive to the prayer that is made in this place. For now I have chosen and consecrated this house, that my name may be there forever. My eyes and my heart will be there for all time. Deuteronomy 31:6-8. Be strong and courageous. Do not fear or be in dread of them, for it is the Lord your God who goes with you. He will not leave you or forsake you. Then Moses summoned Joshua and said to him in the sight of all Israel, be strong and courageous. For you shall go with this people into the land that the Lord has sworn to their fathers to give them, and you shall put them in possession of it. It is the Lord who goes before you. He will be with you. He will not leave you or forsake you. Do not fear or be dismayed. Jeremiah 29:11-14. For I know the plans I have for you, declares the Lord. Plans for welfare and not for evil, to give you a future and a hope. Then you will call upon me and come and pray to me, and I will hear you. You will seek me and find me, when you seek me with all your heart. I will be found by you, declares the Lord. John 3:16-17.
For God so loved the world that he gave his only Son, that whoever believes in him should not perish, but have eternal life. For God did not send his Son into the world to condemn the world, but in order that the world might be saved through him. John chapter 8, 34 through 36. Jesus answered them, "Truly, truly, I say to you, everyone who practices sin is a slave to sin. The slave does not remain in the house forever. The Son remains forever. So if the Son sets you free, you will be free indeed." Malachi chapter 3, 10 through 12. "Bring the full tithe into the storehouse, that there may be food in my house, and thereby put me to the test, says the Lord of hosts, if I will not open the windows of heaven for you and pour down for you a blessing until there is no more need. I will rebuke the devourer for you, so that it will not destroy the fruits of your soil, and your vine in the field shall not fail to bear, says the Lord of hosts. Then all nations will call you blessed, for you will be a land of delight, says the Lord of hosts." Mark chapter 11, 22 through 26. And Jesus answered them, "Have faith in God. Truly I say to you, whoever says to this mountain, 'Be taken up and thrown into the sea,' and does not doubt in his heart, but believes that what he says will come to pass, it will be done for him. Therefore I tell you, whatever you ask in prayer, believe that you have received it, and it will be yours. And whenever you stand praying, forgive if you have anything against anyone, so that your Father also who is in heaven may forgive you your trespasses." Joshua chapter 1, 6 through 9. "Be strong and courageous, for you shall cause this people to inherit the land that I swore to their fathers to give them. Only be strong and very courageous, being careful to do according to all the law that Moses, my servant, commanded you. Do not turn from it to the right hand or to the left, that you may have good success wherever you go. This book of the law shall not depart from your mouth, but you shall meditate on it day and night, so that you may be careful to do according to all that is written in it. For then you will make your way prosperous, and then you will have good success. Have I not commanded you? Be strong and courageous. Do not be frightened, and do not be dismayed, for the Lord your God is with you wherever you go." Philippians chapter 4, 19 through 20. "And my God will supply every need of yours according to his riches and glory in Christ Jesus. To our God and Father be glory forever and ever. Amen." Psalm chapter 37, 3 through 11. "Trust in the Lord and do good. Dwell in the land
and befriend faithfulness. Delight yourself in the Lord, and He will give you the desires of your heart. Commit your way to the Lord. Trust in Him, and He will act. He will bring forth your righteousness as the light, and your justice as the noonday. Be still before the Lord, and wait patiently for Him. Fret not yourself over the one who prospers in his way, over the man who carries out evil devices. Refrain from anger and forsake wrath. Fret not yourself. It tends only to evil. For the evildoers shall be cut off, but those who wait for the Lord shall inherit the land. In just a little while, the wicked will be no more. Though you look carefully at his place, he will not be there. But the meek shall inherit the land and delight themselves in abundant peace. Psalm chapter 50, 14 through 15. Offer to God a sacrifice of thanksgiving, and perform your vows to the Most High, and call upon me in the day of trouble. I will deliver you, and you shall glorify me.

Revelation chapter 2, 5 through 7. Remember therefore from where you have fallen. Repent and do the works you did at first. If not, I will come to you and remove your lampstand from its place, unless you repent. Yet this you have. You hate the works of the Nicolaitans, which I also hate. He who has an ear, let him hear what the Spirit says to the churches. To the one who conquers, I will grant to eat of the tree of life, which is in the paradise of God. Revelation chapter 2, 10 through 11. Be faithful unto death, and I will give you the crown of life. He who has an ear, let him hear what the Spirit says to the churches. The one who conquers will not be hurt by the second death. Revelation chapter 2, verse 17. He who has an ear, let him hear what the Spirit says to the churches. To the one who conquers, I will give some of the hidden manna. And I will give him a white stone with a new name written on the stone that no one knows except the one who receives it. Revelation chapter 2, 26 through 29. The one who conquers and who keeps my works until the end, to him I will give authority over the nations, and he will rule them with a rod of iron, as when earthen pots are broken in pieces, even as I myself have received authority from my Father, and I will give him the morning star. He who has an ear, let him hear what the Spirit says to the churches. Revelation chapter 3, verse 5. The one who conquers will be clothed thus in white garments, and I will never blot out his name from the book of life. I will confess his name before my Father and before his angels. He who has an ear, let him hear what the Spirit says to the churches. Revelation chapter 3, 10 through 13. Because you have kept my word about patient endurance, I will keep you from the hour of trial that is coming on the whole world, to try those who dwell on the earth. I am coming soon. Hold fast what you have, so that no one may seize your crown. The one who conquers, I will make him a pillar in the temple of my God. Never shall he go out of it. And I will write on him the name of my God and the name of the city of my God, the New Jerusalem, which comes down from my God out of heaven, and my own new name. He who has an ear, let him hear what the Spirit says to the churches. Revelation chapter 3, 20 through 22. Behold, I stand at the door and knock. If anyone hears my voice and opens the door, I will come in to him and eat with him, and he with me. The one who conquers, I will grant him to sit with me on my throne, as I also conquered and sat down with my Father on his throne. He who has an ear, let him hear what the Spirit says to the churches. First Peter chapter 3, 10 through 12.
Whoever desires to love life and see good days, let him keep his tongue from evil and his lips from speaking deceit. Let him turn away from evil and do good. Let him seek peace and pursue it. For the eyes of the Lord are on the righteous, and his ears are open to their prayer. But the face of the Lord is against those who do evil. Philippians chapter 4, 4 through 9. Rejoice in the Lord always. Again, I will say, rejoice. Let your reasonableness be known to everyone. The Lord is at hand. Do not be anxious about anything, but in everything, by prayer and supplication, with thanksgiving, let your requests be known to God. And the peace of God, which surpasses all understanding, will guard your hearts and your minds in Christ Jesus. Finally, brothers, whatever is true, whatever is honorable, whatever is just, whatever is pure, whatever is lovely, whatever is commendable, if there is any excellence, if there is anything worthy of praise, think about these things. What you have learned and received and heard and seen in me, practice these things, and the God of peace will be with you. Psalm chapter 34, 15 through 19. The eyes of the Lord are toward the righteous, and his ears toward their cry. The face of the Lord is against those who do evil, to cut off the memory of them from the earth. When the righteous cry for help, the Lord hears and delivers them out of all their troubles. The Lord is near to the brokenhearted and saves the crushed in spirit. Many are the afflictions of the righteous, but the Lord delivers him out of them all. Jeremiah chapter 33, 2 through 3. Thus says the Lord who made the earth, the Lord who formed it to establish it. The Lord is his name. Call to me and I will answer you and will tell you great and hidden things that you have not known. Jeremiah chapter 33, verse 6. Behold, I will bring it health and cure, and I will cure them, and I will reveal to them abundance of peace and truth. Isaiah 41, 10 through 13. Fear not, for I am with you. Be not dismayed, for I am your God. I will strengthen you. I will help you. I will uphold you with my righteous right hand. Behold, all who are incensed against you shall be put to shame and confounded. Those who strive against you shall be as nothing and shall perish. You shall seek those who contend with you, but you shall not find them. Those who war against you shall be as nothing at all. For I, the Lord your God, hold your right hand. It is I who say to you, fear not. I am the one who helps you. Isaiah 40, 27 through 31. Why do you say, O Jacob, and speak, O Israel, my way is hidden from the Lord,
and my right is disregarded by my God. Have you not known? Have you not heard? The Lord is the everlasting God, the creator of the ends of the earth. He does not faint or grow weary. His understanding is unsearchable. He gives power to the faint, and to him who has no might, he increases strength. Even youths shall faint and be weary, and young men shall fall exhausted. But they who wait for the Lord shall renew their strength. They shall mount up with wings like eagles. They shall run and not be weary. They shall walk and not faint. Matthew chapter 11, 28 through 30. Come to me, all who labor and are heavily burdened, and I will give you rest. Take my yoke upon you and learn from me, for I am gentle and humble in heart, and you will find rest for your souls. For my yoke is easy and my burden is light. Psalm 91. He who dwells in the secret place of the Most High will rest in the shadow of the Almighty. I will say of Yahweh, He is my refuge and my fortress, my God in whom I trust. For He will deliver you from the snare of the fowler and from the deadly pestilence. He will cover you with His feathers. Under His wings you will take refuge. His faithfulness is your shield and rampart. You shall not be afraid of the terror by night, nor of the arrow that flies by day, nor of the pestilence that walks in darkness, nor of the destruction that wastes at noonday. 1,000 may fall at your side, and 10,000 at your right hand, but it will not come near you. You will only look with your eyes and see the recompense of the wicked. Because you have made Yahweh your refuge and the Most High your dwelling place, no evil shall happen to you, neither shall any plague come near your dwelling. For He will put His angels in charge of you to guard you in all your ways. They will bear you up in their hands so that you won't dash your foot against a stone. You will tread on the lion and the cobra. You will trample the young lion and the serpent underfoot. Because He has set His love on me, therefore I will deliver him. I will set him on high because he has known my name. He will call on me and I will answer him. I will be with him in trouble. I will deliver him and honor him. I will satisfy him with long life and show him my salvation. Romans chapter 8, 16 through 18. The Spirit Himself testifies with our spirit that we are children of God. And if children, then heirs, heirs of God, and joint heirs with Christ, if indeed we suffer with Him, that we may also be glorified with Him. For I consider that the sufferings of this present time are not worthy to be compared with the glory which will be revealed toward us. John chapter 14, 25 through 27. These things I have spoken to you while I am still with you. But the Helper, the Holy Spirit, whom the Father will send in my name, He will teach you all things and bring to your remembrance all that I have said to you. Peace I leave with you. My peace I give to you.
Not as the world gives do I give to you. Let not your hearts be troubled, neither let them be afraid. Romans chapter 5, 1 through 5. Therefore, since we have been justified by faith, we have peace with God through our Lord Jesus Christ. Through him, we have also obtained access by faith into this grace in which we stand, and we rejoice in hope of the glory of God. Not only that, but we rejoice in our sufferings, knowing that suffering produces endurance, and endurance produces character, and character produces hope, and hope does not put us to shame, because God's love has been poured into our hearts through the Holy Spirit who has been given to us. Second Corinthians chapter 13, verse 11. Finally, brothers, rejoice. Aim for restoration. Comfort one another. Agree with one another. Live in peace, and the God of love and peace will be with you. Isaiah chapter 53, verse 5. But he was wounded for our transgressions. He was crushed for our iniquities. Upon him was the chastisement that brought us peace, and with his stripes we are healed.

Matthew chapter 6, 25 through 33. Therefore I tell you, do not be anxious about your life, what you will eat or what you will drink, nor about your body, what you will put on. Is not life more than food, and the body more than clothing? Look at the birds of the air. They neither sow nor reap, nor gather into barns, and yet your heavenly Father feeds them. Are you not of more value than they? And which of you, by being anxious, can add a single hour to his span of life? And why are you anxious about clothing? Consider the lilies of the field, how they grow. They neither toil nor spin. Yet I tell you, even Solomon in all his glory was not arrayed like one of these. But if God so clothes the grass of the field, which today is alive and tomorrow is thrown into the oven, will he not much more clothe you? O you of little faith. Therefore, do not be anxious, saying, what shall we eat, or what shall we drink, or what shall we wear? For the Gentiles seek after these things, and your heavenly Father knows that you need them all. But seek first the kingdom of God and his righteousness, and all these things will be added to you.

Psalm chapter 126, 5 through 6. Those who sow in tears shall reap with shouts of joy. He who goes out weeping, bearing the seed for sowing, shall come home with shouts of joy, bringing his sheaves with him. Psalm 16, 5 through 11. The Lord is my chosen portion and my cup. You hold my lot. The lines have fallen for me in pleasant places. Indeed, I have a beautiful inheritance. I bless the Lord who gives me counsel. In the night also my heart instructs me. I have set the Lord always before me. Because he is at my right hand, I shall not be shaken. Therefore my heart is glad, and my whole being rejoices. My flesh also dwells secure. For you will not abandon my soul to Sheol, or let your Holy One see corruption. You make known to me the path of life. In your presence there's fullness of joy. At your right hand are pleasures forevermore. John 16:33. I have said these things to you, that in me you may have peace. In the world you will have tribulation, but take heart. I have overcome the world. First Peter chapter 5, 6 through 7. Humble yourselves, therefore, under the mighty hand of God, so that at the proper time he may exalt you. Casting all your anxieties on him, because he cares for you.

Lamentations 3:22-23. The steadfast love of the Lord never ceases. His mercies never

Psalm 32:7-10. You are a hiding place for me. You preserve me from trouble. You surround me with shouts of deliverance. Many are the sorrows of the wicked, but steadfast love surrounds the one who trusts in the Lord. Jeremiah 17:7-8. Blessed is the man who trusts in the Lord, whose trust is the Lord. He is like a tree planted by water that sends out its roots by the stream and does not fear when heat comes, for its leaves remain green and is not anxious in the year of drought, for it does not cease to bear fruit. Romans 8:26-30. Likewise, the Spirit helps us in our weakness, for we do not know what to pray for as we ought, but the Spirit Himself intercedes for us with groanings too deep for words. And he who searches hearts knows what is the mind of the Spirit, because the Spirit intercedes for the saints according to the will of God. And we know that for those who love God, all things work together for good, for those who are called according to his purpose. For those whom he foreknew, he also predestined to be conformed to the image of his Son, in order that he might be the firstborn among many brothers. And those whom he predestined, he also called. And those whom he called, he also justified. And those whom he justified, he also glorified. Romans 8:35-39. Who shall separate us from the love of Christ? Shall tribulation, or distress, or persecution, or famine, or nakedness, or danger, or sword? As it is written, for your sake we are being killed all day long. We are regarded as sheep to be slaughtered. No, in all these things we are more than conquerors through him who loved us. For I am sure that neither death nor life, nor angels nor rulers, nor things present nor things to come, nor powers, nor height nor depth, nor anything else in all creation will be able to separate us from the love of God in Christ Jesus our Lord. Romans 10:9-13. If you confess with your mouth that Jesus is Lord, and believe in your heart that God raised him from the dead, you will be saved. For with the heart one believes and is justified, and with the mouth one confesses and is saved. For the scripture says, everyone who believes in him will not be put to shame. For there is no distinction between Jew and Greek, for the same Lord is Lord of all, bestowing his riches on all who call on him. For everyone who calls on the name of the Lord will be saved. Psalm 9:9-12. The Lord is a stronghold for the oppressed, a stronghold in times of trouble. And those who know your name put their trust in you. For you, O Lord, have not forsaken those who seek you.
sing praises to the Lord who sits enthroned in Zion. Tell among the peoples his deeds, for he who avenges blood is mindful of them. He does not forget the cry of the afflicted. Proverbs 3:1-12. My son, do not forget my teaching, but let your heart keep my commands. For length of days and years of life and peace they will add to you. Let not steadfast love and faithfulness forsake you. Bind them around your neck. Write them on the tablet of your heart. So you will find favor and good success in the sight of God and man. Trust in the Lord with all your heart, and do not lean on your own understanding. In all your ways, acknowledge him, and he will make straight your paths. Be not wise in your own eyes. Fear the Lord and turn away from evil. It will be healing to your flesh and refreshment to your bones. Honor the Lord with your wealth and with the first fruits of all your produce. Then your barns will be filled with plenty, and your vats will be bursting with wine. My son, do not despise the Lord's discipline or be weary of his reproof. For the Lord reproves him who he loves, as a father the son in whom he delights. James 5:13-16. Is anyone among you suffering? Let him pray. Is anyone cheerful? Let him sing praise. Is anyone among you sick? Let him call for the elders of the church and let them pray over him, anointing him with oil in the name of the Lord. And the prayer of faith will save the one who is sick, and the Lord will raise him up. And if he has committed sins, he will be forgiven. Therefore, confess your sins to one another and pray for one another that you may be healed. The prayer of a righteous person has great power as it is working. Matthew 7:7-11. Ask, and it will be given to you. Seek, and you will find. Knock, and it will be opened to you. For everyone who asks receives, and the one who seeks finds, and to the one who knocks it will be opened. Or which one of you, if his son asks him for bread, will give him a stone? Or if he asks for a fish, will give him a serpent? If you then, who are evil, know how to give good gifts to your children, how much more will your Father who is in heaven give good things to those who ask him? Psalm 103:1-12. Bless the Lord, O my soul, and all that is within me. Bless his holy name. Bless the Lord, O my soul, and forget not all his benefits, who forgives all your iniquity, who heals all your diseases, who redeems your life from the pit, who crowns you with steadfast love and mercy, who satisfies you with good so that your youth is renewed like the eagles. The Lord works righteousness and justice for all who are oppressed. He made known his ways to Moses,
his acts to the people of Israel. The Lord is merciful and gracious, slow to anger and abounding in steadfast love. He will not always chide, nor will he keep his anger forever. He does not deal with us according to our sins, nor repay us according to our iniquities. For as high as the heavens are above the earth, so great is his steadfast love toward those who fear him. As far as the east is from the west, so far does he remove our transgressions from us. As a father shows compassion to his children, so the Lord shows compassion to those who fear him. Psalm 107, 13 through 16. Then they cried to the Lord in their trouble, and he delivered them from their distress. He brought them out of darkness and the shadow of death, and burst their bonds apart. Let them thank the Lord for his steadfast love, for his wondrous works to the children of man. For he shatters the doors of bronze, and cuts into the bars of iron. John 14, 1 through 7. Let not your hearts be troubled. Believe in God. Believe also in me. In my Father's house are many rooms. If it were not so, would I have told you that I go to prepare a place for you? And if I go and prepare a place for you, I will come again and will take you to myself, that where I am you may also be. And you know the way to where I am going. Thomas said to him, Lord, we do not know where you are going. How can we know the way? Jesus said to him, I am the way, and the truth, and the life. No one comes to the Father except through me. If you had known me, you would have known my Father also. From now on, you do know him and have seen him. John 14, 12 through 21. Truly, truly I say to you, whoever believes in me will also do the works that I do, and greater works than these will he do, because I am going to the Father. Whatever you ask in my name, this I will do, that the Father may be glorified in the Son. If you ask me anything in my name, I will do it. If you love me, you will keep my commandments. And I will ask the Father, and he will give you another helper to be with you forever, even the Spirit of truth, whom the world cannot receive because it neither sees him nor knows him. You know him, for he dwells with you and will be in you. I will not leave you as orphans. I will come to you. Yet a little while and the world will see me no more, but you will see me. Because I live, you also will live. In that day you will know that I am in my Father, and you in me, and I in you. Whoever has my commandments and keeps them, he it is who loves me. And he who loves me will be loved by my Father, and I will love him and manifest myself to him. Mark 10, 27 through 31. Jesus looked at them and said, with man it is impossible, but not with God. For all things are possible with God. Peter began to say to him, see, we have left everything and followed you.
Jesus said, "Truly, I say to you, there is no one who has left house or brothers or sisters or mother or father or children or lands for my sake and for the gospel, who will not receive 100-fold now in this time, houses and brothers and sisters and mothers and children and lands, with persecutions, and in the age to come eternal life. But many who are first will be last, and the last will be first." Matthew 24:12-13. "And because lawlessness will be increased, the love of many will grow cold. But the one who endures to the end will be saved." John 15:1-11. "I am the true vine, and my Father is the vine dresser. Every branch in me that does not bear fruit, he takes away. And every branch that does bear fruit, he prunes, that it may bear more fruit. Already you are clean because of the word that I have spoken to you. Abide in me, and I in you. As the branch cannot bear fruit by itself, unless it abides in the vine, neither can you, unless you abide in me. I am the vine, you are the branches. Whoever abides in me and I in him, he it is that bears much fruit. For apart from me, you can do nothing. If anyone does not abide in me, he is thrown away like a branch and withers. And the branches are gathered, thrown into the fire and burned. If you abide in me and my words abide in you, ask whatever you wish and it will be done for you. By this my Father is glorified, that you bear much fruit and so prove to be my disciples. As the Father has loved me, so have I loved you. Abide in my love. If you keep my commandments, you will abide in my love, just as I have kept my Father's commandments and abide in his love. These things I have spoken to you, that my joy may be in you, and that your joy may be full." 2 Peter 1:3-11. "His divine power has granted to us all things that pertain to life and godliness, through the knowledge of him who called us to his own glory and excellence, by which he granted to us his precious and very great promises, so that through them you may become partakers of the divine nature, having escaped from the corruption that is in the world because of sinful desire. For this very reason, make every effort to supplement your faith with virtue, and virtue with knowledge, and knowledge with self-control, and self-control with steadfastness, and steadfastness with godliness, and godliness with brotherly affection, and brotherly affection with love. For if these qualities are yours and are increasing, they keep you from being ineffective or unfruitful in the knowledge of our Lord Jesus Christ. For whoever lacks these qualities is so nearsighted that he is blind, having forgotten that he was cleansed from his former sins. Therefore, brothers, be all the more diligent to confirm your calling and election. For if you practice these qualities, you will never fall. For in this way there will be richly provided for you an entrance into the eternal kingdom of our Lord and Savior Jesus Christ." Job 36:10-11. "He opens their ears to instruction and commands that they return from iniquity. If they listen and serve him, they complete their days in prosperity
and their years in pleasantness. Psalm 46, 1 through 7. God is our refuge and strength, a very present help in trouble. Therefore, we will not fear though the earth gives way, though the mountains be moved into the heart of the sea, though its waters roar and foam, though the mountains tremble at its swelling. There is a river whose streams make glad the city of God, the holy habitation of the Most High. God is in the midst of her. She shall not be moved. God will help her when morning dawns. The nations rage, the kingdoms totter. He utters his voice, the earth melts. The Lord of hosts is with us. The God of Jacob is our fortress. Romans chapter 6, 5 through 14. For if we have been united with him in a death like his, we shall certainly be united with him in a resurrection like his. We know that our old self was crucified with him in order that the body of sin might be brought to nothing, so that we would no longer be enslaved to sin. For one who has died has been set free from sin. Now, if we have died with Christ, we believe that we will also live with him. We know that Christ, being raised from the dead, will never die again. Death no longer has dominion over him. For the death he died to sin once for all. But the life he lives to God. So you also must consider yourselves dead to sin and alive to God in Christ Jesus. Let not sin, therefore, reign in your mortal body, to make you obey its passions. Do not present your members to sin as instruments for unrighteousness, but present yourselves to God as those who have been brought from death to life, and your members to God as instruments for righteousness. For sin will have no dominion over you, since you are not under law, but under grace.

Psalm 147, 1 through 6. Praise the Lord, for it is good to sing praises to our God, for it is pleasant, and a song of praise is fitting. The Lord builds up Jerusalem. He gathers the outcasts of Israel. He heals the brokenhearted and binds up their wounds. He determines the number of the stars. He gives to all of them their names. Great is our Lord, and abundant in power. His understanding is beyond measure. The Lord lifts up the humble. He casts the wicked to the ground. Revelation 21, 1 through 7. Then I saw a new heaven and a new earth, for the first heaven and the first earth had passed away, and the sea was no more. And I saw the holy city, New Jerusalem, coming down out of heaven from God, prepared as a bride adorned for her husband. And I heard a loud voice from the throne saying, "Behold, the dwelling place of God is with man. He will dwell with them, and they will be his people, and God himself will be with them as their God. He will wipe away every tear from their eyes, and death shall be no more. Neither shall there be mourning, nor crying, nor pain anymore. For the former things have passed away." And he who was seated on the throne said, "Behold, I am making all things new." Also he said, "Write this down, for these words are trustworthy and true." And he said to me, "It is done. I am the Alpha and the Omega, the beginning and the end. To the thirsty I will give from the spring of the water of life without payment. The one who conquers will have this heritage, and I will be his God, and he will be my son." Galatians 6, 8 through 10. For the one who sows to his own flesh will from the flesh reap corruption. But the one who sows to the Spirit will from the Spirit reap eternal life. And let us not grow weary of doing good, for in due season we will reap if we do not give up. So then, as we have opportunity, let us do good to everyone, and especially to those who are of the household of faith. Psalm 138. I give you thanks, O Lord, with my whole heart. Before the gods I sing your praise. I bow down toward your holy temple and give thanks to your name for your steadfast love and your faithfulness. For you have exalted above all things your name and your word. On the day I called, you answered me. My strength of soul you increased. All the kings of the earth shall give you thanks, O Lord, for they have heard the words of your mouth, and they shall sing of the ways of the Lord, for great is the glory of the Lord. For though the Lord is high, he regards the lowly, but the haughty he knows from afar. Though I walk in the midst of trouble, you preserve my life. You stretch out your hand against the wrath of my enemies, and your right hand delivers me. The Lord will fulfill his purpose for me. Your steadfast love, O Lord, endures forever. Do not forsake the work of your hands.
1 John 2:24 through 25. Let what you heard from the beginning abide in you. If what you heard from the beginning abides in you, then you too will abide in the Son and in the Father. And this is the promise that he made to us: eternal life. John chapter 6, 47 through 51. Truly, truly I say to you, whoever believes has eternal life. I am the bread of life. Your fathers ate the manna in the wilderness, and they died. This is the bread that comes down from heaven, so that one may eat of it and not die. I am the living bread that came down from heaven. If anyone eats of this bread, he will live forever. And the bread that I will give for the life of the world is my flesh. Matthew 6, 14 through 15. For if you forgive others their trespasses, your heavenly Father will also forgive you. But if you do not forgive others their trespasses, neither will your Father forgive your trespasses. Psalm 55, 22. Cast your burden on the Lord, and he will sustain you. He will never permit the righteous to be moved. Isaiah 52, 12. For you shall not go out in haste, and you shall not go in flight. For the Lord will go before you, and the God of Israel will be your rear guard. Psalm 32, 8. I will instruct you and teach you in the way you should go. I will counsel you with my eye upon you. Isaiah 30, 18 through 21. Therefore the Lord waits to be gracious to you, and therefore he exalts himself to show mercy to you. For the Lord is a God of justice. Blessed are all those who wait for him. For a people shall dwell in Zion, in Jerusalem. You shall weep no more. He will surely be gracious to you at the sound of your cry. As soon as he hears it, he answers you. And though the Lord give you the bread of adversity and the water of affliction, yet your teacher will not hide himself anymore, but your eyes shall see your teacher, and your ears shall hear a word behind you saying, "This is the way, walk in it," when you turn to the right, or when you turn to the left. Philippians chapter 1, verse 6. And I am sure of this, that he who began a good work in you will bring it to completion at the day of Jesus Christ. Isaiah 26, verse 3. You keep him in perfect peace whose mind is stayed on you because he trusts in you. John chapter 11, 25 through 26. Jesus said to her, "I am the resurrection and the life. Whoever believes in me, though he die, yet shall he live. And everyone who lives and believes in me shall never die." Second Corinthians 4, 16 through 18. So we do not lose heart. Though our outward self is wasting away,
Our inner self is being renewed day by day. For this light momentary affliction is preparing for us an eternal weight of glory beyond all comparison. As we look not to the things that are seen, but to the things that are unseen. For the things that are seen are transient, but the things that are unseen are eternal. Philippians 3:20-21. But our citizenship is in heaven, and from it we await a Savior, the Lord Jesus Christ, who will transform our lowly body to be like his glorious body by the power that enables him even to subject all things to himself. Matthew 5:2-11. And he opened his mouth and taught them, saying, Blessed are the poor in spirit, for theirs is the kingdom of heaven. Blessed are those who mourn, for they shall be comforted. Blessed are the meek, for they shall inherit the earth. Blessed are those who hunger and thirst for righteousness, for they shall be satisfied. Blessed are the merciful, for they shall receive mercy. Blessed are the pure in heart, for they shall see God. Blessed are the peacemakers, for they shall be called sons of God. Blessed are those who are persecuted for righteousness' sake, for theirs is the kingdom of heaven. Blessed are you when others revile you and persecute you and utter all kinds of evil against you falsely on my account. Rejoice and be glad, for your reward is great in heaven, for so they persecuted the prophets who were before you. First John 4:4. Little children, you are from God and have overcome them. For he who is in you is greater than he who is in the world. Matthew 10:39-42. Whoever finds his life will lose it, and whoever loses his life for my sake will find it. Whoever receives you receives me, and whoever receives me receives him who sent me. The one who receives a prophet because he is a prophet will receive a prophet's reward. And the one who receives a righteous person because he is a righteous person will receive a righteous person's reward. And whoever gives one of these little ones even a cup of cold water because he is a disciple, truly I say to you, he will by no means lose his reward. Psalm 145:13-19. The Lord is faithful in all his words and kind in all his works. The Lord upholds all who are falling and raises up all who are bowed down. The eyes of all look to you, and you give them their food in due season. You open your hand, you satisfy the desire of every living thing. The Lord is righteous in all his ways and kind in all his works. The Lord is near to all who call on him, to all who call on him in truth. He fulfills the desire of those who fear him. He also hears their cry and saves them. First Corinthians 10:13. No temptation has overtaken you that is not common to man. God is faithful,
and he will not let you be tempted beyond your ability. But with the temptation, he will also provide the way of escape, that you may be able to endure it. Second Peter 3:8-9. But do not overlook this one fact, beloved, that with the Lord one day is as 1,000 years, and 1,000 years as one day. The Lord is not slow to fulfill his promise, as some count slowness, but is patient toward you, not wishing that any should perish, but that all should reach repentance. Matthew 28:18-20. And Jesus came and said to them, "All authority in heaven and on earth has been given to me. Go therefore and make disciples of all nations, baptizing them in the name of the Father and of the Son and of the Holy Spirit, teaching them to observe all that I have commanded you. And behold, I am with you always, to the end of the age." Mark 16:15-18. And he said to them, "Go into all the world and proclaim the gospel to the whole creation. Whoever believes and is baptized will be saved, but whoever does not believe will be condemned. And these signs will accompany those who believe. In my name they will cast out demons, they will speak in new tongues, they will pick up serpents with their hands, and if they drink any deadly poison, it will not hurt them. They will lay their hands on the sick, and they will recover." Second Timothy chapter 4, verse 8. "Henceforth there is laid up for me the crown of righteousness, which the Lord, the righteous judge, will award me on that day. And not only to me, but also to all who have loved his appearing." First Corinthians 6:14. "And God raised the Lord and will also raise us up by his power." Second Corinthians 4:14. "He who raised the Lord Jesus will raise us also with Jesus and bring us with you into his presence." James chapter 1, verse 12. "Blessed is the man who remains steadfast under trial, for when he has stood the test, he will receive the crown of life, which God has promised to those who love him." 1 Peter 4, 1 and 2. "Since therefore Christ suffered in the flesh, arm yourselves with the same way of thinking. For whoever has suffered in the flesh has ceased from sin, so as to live for the rest of the time in the flesh, no longer for human passions, but for the will of God." First John 3:1-3. "See what kind of love the Father has given to us, that we should be called children of God. And so we are. The reason why the world does not know us is that it did not know him. Beloved, we are God's children now, and what we will be has not yet appeared. But we know that when he appears, we shall be like him, because we shall see him as he is. And everyone who thus hopes in him purifies himself as he is pure." 3:1-4. "If then you have been raised with Christ, seek the things that are above, where Christ is,
seated at the right hand of God. Set your minds on things that are above, not on things that are on earth. For you have died, and your life is hidden with Christ in God. When Christ, who is your life, appears, then you also will appear with him in glory. 2 Peter 3:13. But according to his promise, we are waiting for new heavens and a new earth in which righteousness dwells. John chapter 10, 9 through 11. I am the door. If anyone enters by me, he will be saved and will go in and out and find pasture. The thief comes only to steal and kill and destroy. I came that they may have life and have it abundantly. I am the good shepherd. The good shepherd lays down his life for the sheep. Romans chapter 6, 22 through 23. But now that you have been set free from sin and have become slaves of God, the fruit you get leads to sanctification, and its end, eternal life. For the wages of sin is death, but the free gift of God is eternal life in Christ Jesus our Lord. Numbers 23:19. God is not man that he should lie, or a son of man that he should change his mind. Has he said, and will he not do it? Or has he spoken, and will he not fulfill it? Psalm 121. I lift up my eyes to the hills. From where does my help come? My help comes from the Lord, who made heaven and earth. He will not let your foot be moved. He who keeps you will not slumber. Behold, he who keeps Israel will neither slumber nor sleep. The Lord is your keeper. The Lord is your shade on your right hand. The sun shall not strike you by day, nor the moon by night. The Lord will keep you from all evil. He will keep your life. The Lord will keep your going out and your coming in from this time forth and forevermore. Psalm 1, 1 through 3. Blessed is the man who walks not in the counsel of the wicked, nor stands in the way of sinners, nor sits in the seat of scoffers. But his delight is in the law of the Lord, and on his law he meditates day and night. He is like a tree planted by streams of water that yields its fruit in its season, and its leaf does not wither. In all that he does, he prospers. Romans chapter 1, 16 through 17. For I am not ashamed of the gospel, for it is the power of God for salvation to everyone who believes, to the Jew first and also to the Greek. For in it the righteousness of God is revealed from faith for faith. As it is written, the righteous shall live by faith. Second Corinthians chapter 1, 3 through 5. Blessed be the God and Father of our Lord Jesus Christ, the Father of mercies and God of all comfort, who comforts us in all our affliction, so that we may be able to comfort those who are in any affliction,
with the comfort with which we ourselves are comforted by God. For as we share abundantly in Christ's sufferings, so through Christ we share abundantly in comfort too. Second Corinthians chapter 5, verse 17. Therefore, if anyone is in Christ, he is a new creation. The old has passed away. Behold, the new has come. John chapter 10, 27 through 30. My sheep hear my voice, and I know them, and they follow me. I give them eternal life, and they will never perish, and no one will snatch them out of my hand. My Father, who has given them to me, is greater than all, and no one is able to snatch them out of the Father's hand. I and the Father are one. Acts chapter 1, 7 through 8. It is not for you to know times or seasons that the Father has fixed by his own authority, but you will receive power when the Holy Spirit comes upon you, and you will be my witnesses in Jerusalem and in all Judea and Samaria and to the end of the earth. 2 Corinthians chapter 1, 20 through 22. For all the promises of God find their yes in him. That is why it is through him that we utter our amen to God for his glory. And it is God who establishes us with you in Christ, and has anointed us, and who has also put his seal on us, and given us his Spirit in our hearts as a guarantee. Acts chapter 2, 38 through 39. And Peter said to them, "Repent and be baptized, every one of you, in the name of Jesus Christ, for the forgiveness of your sins. And you will receive the gift of the Holy Spirit. For the promise is for you and for your children, and for all who are far off, everyone whom the Lord our God calls to himself." Deuteronomy 26, 17 through 19. You have declared today that the Lord is your God, and that you will walk in his ways, and keep his statutes and his commandments and his rules, and will obey his voice. And the Lord has declared today that you are a people for his treasured possession, as he has promised you, and that you are to keep all his commandments, and that he will set you in praise and in fame and in honor high above all nations that he has made, and that you shall be a people holy to the Lord your God, as he promised. Hebrews chapter 10, 19 through 23. Therefore, brothers, since we have confidence to enter the holy places by the blood of Jesus, by the new and living way that he opened for us through the curtain, that is, through his flesh, and since we have a great priest over the house of God, let us draw near with a true heart in full assurance of faith, with our hearts sprinkled clean from an evil conscience and our bodies washed with pure water. Let us hold fast the confession of our hope without wavering, for he who promised is faithful. Exodus 14, 13 through 14. And Moses said to the people, "Fear not, stand firm, and see the salvation of the Lord,
which he will work for you today. For the Egyptians whom you see today, you shall never see again. The Lord will fight for you, and you have only to be silent. Isaiah 43, 1 through 3. But now, thus says the Lord, he who created you, O Jacob, he who formed you, O Israel, fear not, for I have redeemed you. I have called you by name. You are mine. When you pass through the waters, I will be with you. And through the rivers, they shall not overwhelm you. When you walk through fire, you shall not be burned, and the flame shall not consume you. For I am the Lord your God, the Holy One of Israel, your Savior. Isaiah 54:10. For the mountains may depart and the hills be removed, but my steadfast love shall not depart from you, and my covenant of peace shall not be removed, says the Lord, who has compassion on you. Isaiah 54:13-14. All your children shall be taught by the Lord, and great shall be the peace of your children. In righteousness you shall be established. You shall be far.

Isaiah 54:13-14. No weapon that is fashioned against you shall succeed, and you shall refute every tongue that rises against you in judgment. This is the heritage of the servants of the Lord, and their vindication from me, declares the Lord. Isaiah 58:6-12. Is not this the fast that I choose? To loose the bonds of wickedness, to undo the straps of the yoke, to let the oppressed go free, and to break every yoke? Is it not to share your bread with the hungry and bring the homeless poor into your house? When you see the naked, to cover him, and not to hide yourself from your own flesh? Then shall your light break forth like the dawn, and your healing shall spring up speedily. Your righteousness shall go before you. The glory of the Lord shall be your rear guard. Then you shall call, and the Lord will answer. You shall cry, and he will say, "Here I am." If you take away the yoke from your midst, the pointing of the finger and speaking wickedness, if you pour yourself out for the hungry and satisfy the desire of the afflicted, then shall your light rise in the darkness, and your gloom be as the noonday. And the Lord will guide you continually and satisfy your desire in scorched places and make your bones strong. And you shall be like a watered garden, like a spring of water, whose waters do not fail. And your ancient ruins shall be rebuilt. You shall raise up the foundations of many generations. You shall be called the repairer of the breach, the restorer of streets to dwell in. James 1:2-5. Count it all joy, my brothers, when you meet trials of various kinds. For you know that the testing of your faith produces steadfastness. And let steadfastness have its full effect, that you may be perfect and complete, lacking in nothing. If any of you lacks wisdom, let him ask God, who gives generously to all without reproach, and it will be given him. James 4:7-8, and verse 10. Submit yourselves therefore to God. Resist the devil, and he will flee from you. Draw near to God, and he will draw near to you. Humble yourselves before the Lord, and he will exalt you. First John 1:9. If we confess our sins, he is faithful and just to forgive us our sins and to cleanse us from all unrighteousness. 2 Chronicles 7:14-16. If my people who are called by my name humble themselves and pray and seek my face and turn from their wicked ways, then I will hear from heaven and will forgive their sin and heal their land. Now my eyes will be open and my ears attentive to the prayer that is made in this place. For now I have chosen and consecrated this house, that my name may be there forever. My eyes and my heart will be there for all time. Deuteronomy 31:6-8. Be strong and courageous. Do not fear or be in dread of them, for it is the Lord your God.

God who goes with you. He will not leave you or forsake you. Then Moses summoned Joshua and said to him in the sight of all Israel, "Be strong and courageous, for you shall go with this people into the land that the Lord has sworn to their fathers to give them, and you shall put them in possession of it. It is the Lord who goes before you. He will be with you. He will not leave you or forsake you. Do not fear or be dismayed." Jeremiah 29:11-14. "For I know the plans I have for you, declares the Lord. Plans for welfare and not for evil, to give you a future and a hope. Then you will call upon me and come and pray to me, and I will hear you. You will seek me and find me, and you seek me with all your heart. I will be found by you, declares the Lord." John 3:16-17. "For God so loved the world that he gave his only Son, that whoever believes in him should not perish, but have eternal life. For God did not send his Son into the world to condemn the world, but in order that the world might be saved through him." John 8:34-36. Jesus answered them, "Truly, truly, I say to you, everyone who practices sin is a slave to sin. The slave does not remain in the house forever. The Son remains forever. So if the Son sets you free, you will be free indeed." Malachi 3:10-12. "Bring the full tithe into the storehouse, that there may be food in my house, and thereby put me to the test, says the Lord of hosts, if I will not open the windows of heaven for you and pour down for you a blessing until there is no more need. I will rebuke the devourer for you, so that it will not destroy the fruits of your soil. And your vine in the field shall not fail to bear, says the Lord of hosts. Then all nations will call you blessed, for you will be a land of delight, says the Lord of hosts." Mark 11:22-26. "And Jesus answered them, Have faith in God. Truly I say to you, whoever says to this mountain, 'Be taken up and thrown into the sea,' and does not doubt in his heart, but believes that what he says will come to pass, it will be done for him. Therefore I tell you, whatever you ask in prayer, believe that you have received it, and it will be yours. And whenever you stand praying, forgive, if you have anything against anyone, so that your Father also who is in heaven may forgive you your trespasses.

Joshua chapter 1, 6 through 9. Be strong and courageous, for you shall cause this people to inherit the land that I swore to their fathers to give them. Only be strong and very courageous, being careful to do according to all the law that Moses, my servant, commanded you. Do not turn from it to the right hand or to the left, that you may have good success wherever you go. This book of the law shall not depart from your mouth, but you shall meditate on it day and night, so that you may be careful to do according to all that is written in it. For then you will make your way prosperous, and then you will have good success. Have I not commanded you? Be strong and courageous. Do not be frightened, and do not be dismayed, for the Lord your God is with you wherever you go. Philippians chapter 4, 19 through 20. And my God will supply every need of yours according to his riches and glory in Christ Jesus. To our God and Father be glory forever and ever. Amen. Psalm chapter 37, 3 through 11. Trust in the Lord and do good. Dwell in the land and befriend faithfulness. Delight yourself in the Lord, and he will give you the desires of your heart. Commit your way to the Lord. Trust in him, and he will act. He will bring forth your righteousness as the light, and your justice as the noonday. Be still before the Lord, and wait patiently for him. Fret not yourself over the one who prospers in his way, over the man who carries out evil devices. Refrain from anger and forsake wrath. Fret not yourself. It tends only to evil. For the evildoers shall be cut off, but those who wait for the Lord shall inherit the land. In just a little while, the wicked will be no more. Though you look carefully at his place, he will not be there. But the meek shall inherit the land and delight themselves in abundant peace. Psalm chapter 50, 14 through 15. Offer to God a sacrifice of thanksgiving, and perform your vows to the Most High, and call upon me in the day of trouble. I will deliver you, and you shall glorify me.

Revelation chapter 2, 5 through 7. Remember therefore from where you have fallen. Repent and do the works you did at first. If not, I will come to you and remove your lampstand from its place, unless you repent. Yet this you have. You hate the works of the Nicolaitans, which I also hate. He who has an ear, let him hear what the Spirit says to the churches. To the one who conquers, I will grant to eat of the tree of life, which is in the paradise of God. Revelation chapter 2, 10 through 11. Be faithful unto death, and I will give you the crown of life. He who has an ear, let him hear what the Spirit says to the churches. The one who conquers will not be hurt by the second death. Revelation chapter 2, verse 17. He who has an ear, let him hear what the Spirit says to the churches. To the one who conquers, I will give some of the hidden manna. And I will give him a white stone with a new name written on the stone that no one knows except the one who receives it. Revelation chapter 2, 26 through 29. The one who conquers and who keeps my works until the end, to him I will give authority over the nations, and he will rule them with a rod of iron, as when earthen pots are broken in pieces, even as I myself have received authority from my Father, and I will give him the morning star. He who has an ear, let him hear what the Spirit says to the churches. Revelation chapter 3, verse 5. The one who conquers will be clothed thus in white garments, and I will never blot out his name from the book of life. I will confess his name before my Father and before his angels. He who has an ear, let him hear what the Spirit says to the churches. Revelation chapter 3, 10 through 13. Because you have kept my word about patient endurance, I will keep you from the hour of trial that is coming on the whole world, to try those who dwell on the earth. I am coming soon. Hold fast what you have, so that no one may seize your crown. The one who conquers, I will make him a pillar in the temple of my God. Never shall he go out of it. And I will write on him the name of my God and the name of the city of my God, the New Jerusalem, which comes down from my God out of heaven, and my own new name. He who has an ear, let him hear what the Spirit says to the churches. Revelation chapter 3, 20 through 22. Behold, I stand at the door and knock. If anyone hears my voice and opens the door, I will come in to him and eat with him, and he with me. The one who conquers, I will grant him to sit with me on my throne, as I also conquered and sat down with my Father on his throne. He who has an ear, let him hear what the Spirit says to the churches. First Peter chapter 3, 10 through 12.
Whoever desires to love life and see good days, let him keep his tongue from evil and his lips from speaking deceit. Let him turn away from evil and do good. Let him seek peace and pursue it. For the eyes of the Lord are on the righteous, and his ears are open to their prayer. But the face of the Lord is against those who do evil. Philippians chapter 4, 4 through 9. Rejoice in the Lord always. Again, I will say, rejoice. Let your reasonableness be known to everyone. The Lord is at hand. Do not be anxious about anything, but in everything, by prayer and supplication, with thanksgiving, let your requests be known to God. And the peace of God, which surpasses all understanding, will guard your hearts and your minds in Christ Jesus. Finally, brothers, whatever is true, whatever is honorable, whatever is just, whatever is pure, whatever is lovely, whatever is commendable, if there is any excellence, if there is anything worthy of praise, think about these things. What you have learned and received and heard and seen in me, practice these things, and the God of peace will be with you. Psalm chapter 34, 15 through 19. The eyes of the Lord are toward the righteous, and his ears toward their cry. The face of the Lord is against those who do evil, to cut off the memory of them from the earth. When the righteous cry for help, the Lord hears and delivers them out of all their troubles. The Lord is near to the brokenhearted and saves the crushed in spirit. Many are the afflictions of the righteous, but the Lord delivers him out of them all. Jeremiah chapter 33, 2 through 3. Thus says the Lord who made the earth, the Lord who formed it to establish it. The Lord is his name. Call to me and I will answer you and will tell you great and hidden things that you have not known. Jeremiah chapter 33, verse 6. Behold, I will bring it health and cure, and I will cure them, and I will reveal to them abundance of peace and truth. Isaiah 41, 10 through 13. Fear not, for I am with you. Be not dismayed, for I am your God. I will strengthen you. I will help you. I will uphold you with my righteous right hand. Behold, all who are incensed against you shall be put to shame and confounded. Those who strive against you shall be as nothing and shall perish. You shall seek those who contend with you, but you shall not find them. Those who war against you shall be as nothing at all. For I, the Lord your God, hold your right hand. It is I who say to you, fear not. I am the one who helps you. Isaiah 40, 27 through 31. Why do you say, O Jacob, and speak, O Israel, my way is hidden from the Lord,
and my right is disregarded by my God. Have you not known? Have you not heard? The Lord is the everlasting God, the creator of the ends of the earth. He does not faint or grow weary. His understanding is unsearchable. He gives power to the faint, and to him who has no might, he increases strength. Even youths shall faint and be weary, and young men shall fall exhausted. But they who wait for the Lord shall renew their strength. They shall mount up with wings like eagles. They shall run and not be weary. They shall walk and not faint. Matthew chapter 11, 28 through 30. Come to me, all who labor and are heavily burdened, and I will give you rest. Take my yoke upon you and learn from me, for I am gentle and humble in heart, and you will find rest for your souls. For my yoke is easy and my burden is light. Psalm 91. He who dwells in the secret place of the Most High will rest in the shadow of the Almighty. I will say of Yahweh, He is my refuge and my fortress, my God in whom I trust. For He will deliver you from the snare of the fowler and from the deadly pestilence. He will cover you with His feathers. Under His wings you will take refuge. His faithfulness is your shield and rampart. You shall not be afraid of the terror by night, nor of the arrow that flies by day, nor of the pestilence that walks in darkness, nor of the destruction that wastes at noonday. 1,000 may fall at your side, and 10,000 at your right hand, but it will not come near you. You will only look with your eyes and see the recompense of the wicked. Because you have made Yahweh your refuge and the Most High your dwelling place, no evil shall happen to you, neither shall any plague come near your dwelling. For He will put His angels in charge of you to guard you in all your ways. They will bear you up in their hands so that you won't dash your foot against a stone. You will tread on the lion and the cobra. You will trample the young lion and the serpent underfoot. Because He has set His love on me, therefore I will deliver him. I will set him on high because he has known my name. He will call on me and I will answer him. I will be with him in trouble. I will deliver him and honor him. I will satisfy him with long life and show him my salvation. Romans chapter 8, 16 through 18. The Spirit Himself testifies with our spirit that we are children of God. And if children, then heirs, heirs of God, and joint heirs with Christ, if indeed we suffer with Him, that we may also be glorified with Him. For I consider that the sufferings of this present time are not worthy to be compared with the glory which will be revealed toward us. John chapter 14, 25 through 27. These things I have spoken to you while I am still with you. But the Helper, the Holy Spirit, whom the Father will send in my name, He will teach you all things and bring to your remembrance all that I have said to you. Peace I leave with you. My peace I give to you.
Not as the world gives do I give to you. Let not your hearts be troubled, neither let them be afraid. Romans chapter 5, 1 through 5. Therefore, since we have been justified by faith, we have peace with God through our Lord Jesus Christ. Through him, we have also obtained access by faith into this grace in which we stand, and we rejoice in hope of the glory of God. Not only that, but we rejoice in our sufferings, knowing that suffering produces endurance, and endurance produces character, and character produces hope. And hope does not put us to shame, because God's love has been poured into our hearts through the Holy Spirit who has been given to us. Second Corinthians chapter 13, verse 11. Finally, brothers, rejoice. Aim for restoration. Comfort one another. Agree with one another. Live in peace, and the God of love and peace will be with you. Isaiah chapter 53, verse 5. But he was wounded for our transgressions. He was crushed for our iniquities. Upon him was the chastisement that brought us peace, and with his stripes we are healed. Psalm chapter 37, verse 37. Mark the blameless and behold the upright, for there is a future for the man of peace. Hebrews chapter 12, verse 11. For the moment, all discipline seems painful rather than pleasant. But later, it yields the peaceful fruit of righteousness to those who have been trained by it. Matthew chapter 6, 25 through 33. Therefore I tell you, do not be anxious about your life, what you will eat or what you will drink, nor about your body, what you will put on. Is not life more than food, and the body more than clothing? Look at the birds of the air. They neither sow nor reap, nor gather into barns, and yet your heavenly Father feeds them. Are you not of more value than they? And which of you, by being anxious, can add a single hour to his span of life? And why are you anxious about clothing? Consider the lilies of the field, how they grow. They neither toil nor spin. Yet I tell you, even Solomon in all his glory was not arrayed like one of these. But if God so clothes the grass of the field, which today is alive and tomorrow is thrown into the oven, will he not much more clothe you? O you of little faith. Therefore, do not be anxious, saying, what shall we eat? Or what shall we drink? Or what shall we wear? For the Gentiles seek after these things, and your heavenly Father knows that you need them all. But seek first the kingdom of God and his righteousness, and all these things will be added to you.

Psalm chapter 126, 5 through 6. Those who sow in tears shall reap with shouts of joy. He who goes out weeping, bearing the seed for sowing, shall come home with shouts of joy, bringing his sheaves with him. Psalm 16, 5 through 11. The Lord is my chosen portion and my cup. You hold my lot. The lines have fallen for me in pleasant places. Indeed, I have a beautiful inheritance. I bless the Lord who gives me counsel. In the night also my heart instructs me. I have set the Lord always before me. Because he is at my right hand, I shall not be shaken. Therefore, my heart is glad, and my whole being rejoices. My flesh also dwells secure. For you will not abandon my soul to Sheol, or let your Holy One see corruption. You make known to me the path of life. In your presence there's fullness of joy. At your right hand are pleasures forevermore. John 16:33. I have said these things to you, that in me you may have peace. In the world you will have tribulation, but take heart. I have overcome the world. First Peter chapter 5, 6 through 7. Humble yourselves, therefore, under the mighty hand of God, so that at the proper time he may exalt you, casting all your anxieties on him, because he cares for you.

Lamentations 3:22-23. The steadfast love of the Lord never ceases. His mercies never come to an end. They are new every morning. Great is your faithfulness.

Psalm 32, 7 and 10. You are a hiding place for me. You preserve me from trouble. You surround me with shouts of deliverance. Many are the sorrows of the wicked, but steadfast love surrounds the one who trusts in the Lord. Jeremiah 17, 7 through 8. Blessed is the man who trusts in the Lord, whose trust is the Lord. He is like a tree planted by water that sends out its roots by the stream and does not fear when heat comes, for its leaves remain green and is not anxious in the year of drought, for it does not cease to bear fruit. Romans 8, 26 through 30. Likewise, the Spirit helps us in our weakness, for we do not know what to pray for as we ought, but the Spirit Himself intercedes for us with groanings too deep for words. And he who searches hearts knows what is the mind of the Spirit, because the Spirit intercedes for the saints according to the will of God. And we know that for those who love God, all things work together for good, for those who are called according to his purpose. For those whom he foreknew, he also predestined to be conformed to the image of his Son, in order that he might be the firstborn among many brothers. And those whom he predestined, he also called. And those whom he called, he also justified. And those whom he justified, he also glorified. Romans chapter 8, 35 through 39. Who shall separate us from the love of Christ? Shall tribulation, or distress, or persecution, or famine, or nakedness, or danger, or sword? As it is written, for your sake we are being killed all day long. We are regarded as sheep to be slaughtered. No, in all these things we are more than conquerors through him who loved us. For I am sure that neither death nor life, nor angels nor rulers, nor things present nor things to come, nor powers, nor height nor depth, nor anything else in all creation will be able to separate us from the love of God in Christ Jesus our Lord. Romans 10, 9 through 13. If you confess with your mouth that Jesus is Lord, and believe in your heart that God raised him from the dead, you will be saved. For with the heart one believes and is justified, and with the mouth one confesses and is saved. For the scripture says, everyone who believes in him will not be put to shame. For there is no distinction between Jew and Greek, for the same Lord is Lord of all, bestowing his riches on all who call on him. For everyone who calls on the name of the Lord will be saved. Psalm chapter 9, 9 through 12. The Lord is a stronghold for the oppressed, a stronghold in times of trouble. And those who know your name put their trust in you. For you, O Lord, have not forsaken those who seek you.
sing praises to the Lord, who sits enthroned in Zion. Tell among the peoples his deeds, for he who avenges blood is mindful of them. He does not forget the cry of the afflicted. Proverbs 3:1-12. My son, do not forget my teaching, but let your heart keep my commands. For length of days and years of life and peace they will add to you. Let not steadfast love and faithfulness forsake you. Bind them around your neck. Write them on the tablet of your heart. So you will find favor and good success in the sight of God and man. Trust in the Lord with all your heart, and do not lean on your own understanding. In all your ways, acknowledge him, and he will make straight your paths. Be not wise in your own eyes. Fear the Lord and turn away from evil. It will be healing to your flesh and refreshment to your bones. Honor the Lord with your wealth and with the first fruits of all your produce. Then your barns will be filled with plenty, and your vats will be bursting with wine. My son, do not despise the Lord's discipline or be weary of his reproof. For the Lord reproves him who he loves, as a father the son in whom he delights. James 5:13-16. Is anyone among you suffering? Let him pray. Is anyone cheerful? Let him sing praise. Is anyone among you sick? Let him call for the elders of the church and let them pray over him, anointing him with oil in the name of the Lord. And the prayer of faith will save the one who is sick, and the Lord will raise him up. And if he has committed sins, he will be forgiven. Therefore, confess your sins to one another and pray for one another that you may be healed. The prayer of a righteous person has great power as it is working. Matthew 7:7-11. Ask, and it will be given to you. Seek, and you will find. Knock, and it will be opened to you. For everyone who asks receives, and the one who seeks finds, and to the one who knocks it will be opened. Or which one of you, if his son asks him for bread, will give him a stone? Or if he asks for a fish, will give him a serpent? If you then, who are evil, know how to give good gifts to your children, how much more will your Father who is in heaven give good things to those who ask him? Psalm 103:1-12. Bless the Lord, O my soul, and all that is within me. Bless his holy name. Bless the Lord, O my soul, and forget not all his benefits, who forgives all your iniquity, who heals all your diseases, who redeems your life from the pit, who crowns you with steadfast love and mercy, who satisfies you with good so that your youth is renewed like the eagles. The Lord works righteousness and justice for all who are oppressed. He made known his ways to Moses,
his acts to the people of Israel. The Lord is merciful and gracious, slow to anger and abounding in steadfast love. He will not always chide, nor will he keep his anger forever. He does not deal with us according to our sins, nor repay us according to our iniquities. For as high as the heavens are above the earth, so great is his steadfast love toward those who fear him. As far as the east is from the west, so far does he remove our transgressions from us. As a father shows compassion to his children, so the Lord shows compassion to those who fear him. Psalm 107, 13 through 16. Then they cried to the Lord in their trouble, and he delivered them from their distress. He brought them out of darkness and the shadow of death, and burst their bonds apart. Let them thank the Lord for his steadfast love, for his wondrous works to the children of man. For he shatters the doors of bronze and cuts into the bars of iron. John 14, 1 through 7. Let not your hearts be troubled. Believe in God. Believe also in me. In my Father's house are many rooms. If it were not so, would I have told you that I go to prepare a place for you? And if I go and prepare a place for you, I will come again and will take you to myself, that where I am, you may also be. And you know the way to where I am going. Thomas said to him, Lord, we do not know where you are going. How can we know the way? Jesus said to him, I am the way, and the truth, and the life. No one comes to the Father except through me. If you had known me, you would have known my Father also. From now on, you do know him and have seen him. John 14, 12 through 21. Truly, truly I say to you, whoever believes in me will also do the works that I do. And greater works than these will he do, because I am going to the Father. Whatever you ask in my name, this I will do, that the Father may be glorified in the Son. If you ask me anything in my name, I will do it. If you love me, you will keep my commandments. And I will ask the Father, and he will give you another helper to be with you forever, even the Spirit of truth, whom the world cannot receive because it neither sees him nor knows him. You know him, for he dwells with you and will be in you. I will not leave you as orphans. I will come to you. Yet a little while and the world will see me no more. But you will see me. Because I live, you also will live. In that day you will know that I am in my Father, and you in me, and I in you. Whoever has my commandments and keeps them, he it is who loves me. And he who loves me will be loved by my Father, and I will love him and manifest myself to him. Mark 10, 27 through 31. Jesus looked at them and said, with man it is impossible, but not with God. For all things are possible with God. Peter began to say to him, see, we have left everything and followed you.
Jesus said, "Truly, I say to you, there is no one who has left house or brothers or sisters or mother or father or children or lands for my sake and for the gospel, who will not receive 100-fold now in this time, houses and brothers and sisters and mothers and children and lands with persecutions, and in the age to come eternal life. But many who are first will be last, and the last will be first." Matthew 24:12-13. "And because lawlessness will be increased, the love of many will grow cold. But the one who endures to the end will be saved." John 15:1-11. "I am the true vine, and my Father is the vine dresser. Every branch in me that does not bear fruit, he takes away. And every branch that does bear fruit, he prunes, that it may bear more fruit. Already you are clean because of the word that I have spoken to you. Abide in me, and I in you. As the branch cannot bear fruit by itself, unless it abides in the vine, neither can you, unless you abide in me. I am the vine, you are the branches. Whoever abides in me and I in him, he it is that bears much fruit. For apart from me, you can do nothing. If anyone does not abide in me, he is thrown away like a branch and withers. And the branches are gathered, thrown into the fire and burned. If you abide in me and my words abide in you, ask whatever you wish, and it will be done for you. By this my Father is glorified, that you bear much fruit, and so prove to be my disciples. As the Father has loved me, so have I loved you. Abide in my love. If you keep my commandments, you will abide in my love, just as I have kept my Father's commandments and abide in his love. These things I have spoken to you, that my joy may be in you and that your joy may be full." 2 Peter 1:3-11. "His divine power has granted to us all things that pertain to life and godliness, through the knowledge of him who called us to his own glory and excellence, by which he granted to us his precious and very great promises, so that through them you may become partakers of the divine nature, having escaped from the corruption that is in the world because of sinful desire. For this very reason, make every effort to supplement your faith with virtue, and virtue with knowledge, and knowledge with self-control, and self-control with steadfastness, and steadfastness with godliness, and godliness with brotherly affection, and brotherly affection with love. For if these qualities are yours and are increasing, they keep you from being ineffective or unfruitful in the knowledge of our Lord Jesus Christ. For whoever lacks these qualities is so nearsighted that he is blind, having forgotten that he was cleansed from his former sins. Therefore, brothers, be all the more diligent to confirm your calling and election. For if you practice these qualities, you will never fall. For in this way there will be richly provided for you an entrance into the eternal kingdom of our Lord and Savior Jesus Christ." Job 36:10-11. "He opens their ears to instruction and commands that they return from iniquity. If they listen and serve him, they complete their days in prosperity
and their years in pleasantness. Psalm 46, 1 through 7. God is our refuge and strength, a very present help in trouble. Therefore, we will not fear though the earth gives way, though the mountains be moved into the heart of the sea, though its waters roar and foam, though the mountains tremble at its swelling. There is a river whose streams make glad the city of God, the holy habitation of the Most High. God is in the midst of her. She shall not be moved. God will help her when morning dawns. The nations rage, the kingdoms totter. He utters his voice, the earth melts. The Lord of hosts is with us. The God of Jacob is our fortress. Romans chapter 6, 5 through 14. For if we have been united with him in a death like his, we shall certainly be united with him in a resurrection like his. We know that our old self was crucified with him in order that the body of sin might be brought to nothing, so that we would no longer be enslaved to sin. For one who has died has been set free from sin. Now, if we have died with Christ, we believe that we will also live with him. We know that Christ, being raised from the dead, will never die again. Death no longer has dominion over him. For the death he died to sin once for all. But the life he lives to God. So you also must consider yourselves dead to sin and alive to God in Christ Jesus. Let not sin, therefore, reign in your mortal body, to make you obey its passions. Do not present your members to sin as instruments for unrighteousness, but present yourselves to God as those who have been brought from death to life, and your members to God as instruments for righteousness. For sin will have no dominion over you, since you are not under law, but under grace.

Psalm 147, 1 through 6. Praise the Lord, for it is good to sing praises to our God, for it is pleasant, and a song of praise is fitting. The Lord builds up Jerusalem. He gathers the outcasts of Israel. He heals the brokenhearted and binds up their wounds. He determines the number of the stars. He gives to all of them their names. Great is our Lord, and abundant in power. His understanding is beyond measure. His understanding is beyond measure. The Lord lifts up the humble.

New Jerusalem, coming down out of heaven from God, prepared as a bride adorned for her husband. And I heard a loud voice from the throne saying, "Behold, the dwelling place of God is with man. He will dwell with them, and they will be his people, and God himself will be with them as their God. He will wipe away every tear from their eyes, and death shall be no more. Neither shall there be mourning, nor crying, nor pain anymore. For the former things have passed away." And he who was seated on the throne said, "Behold, I am making all things new." Also he said, "Write this down, for these words are trustworthy and true." And he said to me, "It is done. I am the Alpha and the Omega, the beginning and the end. To the thirsty I will give from the spring of the water of life without payment. The one who conquers will have this heritage, and I will be his God, and he will be my son." Galatians 6:8-10. "For the one who sows to his own flesh will from the flesh reap corruption. But the one who sows to the Spirit will from the Spirit reap eternal life. And let us not grow weary of doing good, for in due season we will reap if we do not give up. So then, as we have opportunity, let us do good to everyone, and especially to those who are of the household of faith." Psalm 138. I give you thanks, O Lord, with my whole heart. Before the gods I sing your praise. I bow down toward your holy temple and give thanks to your name for your steadfast love and your faithfulness. For you have exalted above all things your name and your word. On the day I called, you answered me. My strength of soul you increased. All the kings of the earth shall give you thanks, O Lord, for they have heard the words of your mouth, and they shall sing of the ways of the Lord, for great is the glory of the Lord. For though the Lord is high, he regards the lowly, but the haughty he knows from afar. Though I walk in the midst of trouble, you preserve my life. You stretch out your hand against the wrath of my enemies, and your right hand delivers me. The Lord will fulfill his purpose for me. Your steadfast love, O Lord, endures forever. Do not forsake the work of your hands. First John 2:24-25. Let what you heard from the beginning abide in you. If what you heard from the beginning abides in you, then you too will abide in the Son and in the Father. And this is the promise that he made to us: eternal life. John 6:47-51. Truly, truly I say to you, whoever believes has eternal life. I am the bread of life. Your fathers ate the manna in the wilderness, and they died. This is the bread that comes down from heaven, so that one may eat of it and not die. I am the living bread that came down from heaven. If anyone eats of this bread, he will live forever. And the bread that I will give for the life

the world is my flesh. Matthew 6:14-15. For if you forgive others their trespasses, your heavenly Father will also forgive you. But if you do not forgive others their trespasses, neither will your Father forgive your trespasses. Psalm 55:22. Cast your burden on the Lord, and He will sustain you. He will never permit the righteous to be moved. Isaiah 52:12. For you shall not go out in haste, and you shall not go in flight. For the Lord will go before you, and the God of Israel will be your rear guard. Psalm 32:8. I will instruct you and teach you in the way you should go. I will counsel you with my eye upon you. Isaiah 30:18-21. Therefore the Lord waits to be gracious to you, and therefore He exalts Himself to show mercy to you. For the Lord is a God of justice. Blessed are all those who wait for Him. For a people shall dwell in Zion, in Jerusalem. You shall weep no more. He will surely be gracious to you at the sound of your cry. As soon as He hears it, He answers you. And though the Lord give you the bread of adversity and the water of affliction, yet your teacher will not hide himself anymore, but your eyes shall see your teacher, and your ears shall hear a word behind you saying, "This is the way, walk in it," when you turn to the right or when you turn to the left. Philippians 1:6. And I am sure of this, that He who began a good work in you will bring it to completion at the day of Jesus Christ. Isaiah 26:3. You keep him in perfect peace whose mind is stayed on you, because he trusts in you. John 11:25-26. Jesus said to her, "I am the resurrection and the life. Whoever believes in me, though he die, yet shall he live. And everyone who lives and believes in me shall never die." Second Corinthians 4:16-18. So we do not lose heart. Though our outward self is wasting away, our inner self is being renewed day by day. For this light momentary affliction is preparing for us an eternal weight of glory beyond all comparison. As we look not to the things that are seen, but to the things that are unseen. For the things that are seen are transient, but the things that are unseen are eternal. Philippians 3:20-21. But our citizenship is in heaven, and from it we await a Savior, the Lord Jesus Christ, who will transform our lowly body to be like His glorious body by the power that enables Him even to subject all things to Himself. Matthew 5,
2 through 11. And he opened his mouth and taught them, saying, "Blessed are the poor in spirit, for theirs is the kingdom of heaven. Blessed are those who mourn, for they shall be comforted. Blessed are the meek, for they shall inherit the earth. Blessed are those who hunger and thirst for righteousness, for they shall be satisfied. Blessed are the merciful, for they shall receive mercy. Blessed are the pure in heart, for they shall see God. Blessed are the peacemakers, for they shall be called sons of God. Blessed are those who are persecuted for righteousness' sake, for theirs is the kingdom of heaven. Blessed are you when others revile you and persecute you and utter all kinds of evil against you falsely on my account. Rejoice and be glad, for your reward is great in heaven, for so they persecuted the prophets who were before you." First John 4, verse 4. "Little children, you are from God and have overcome them. For he who is in you is greater than he who is in the world." Matthew chapter 10, 39 through 42. "Whoever finds his life will lose it, and whoever loses his life for my sake will find it. Whoever receives you receives me, and whoever receives me receives him who sent me. The one who receives a prophet because he is a prophet will receive a prophet's reward. And the one who receives a righteous person because he is a righteous person will receive a righteous person's reward. And whoever gives one of these little ones even a cup of cold water because he is a disciple, truly I say to you, he will by no means lose his reward." Psalm 145, 13 through 19. "The Lord is faithful in all his words, and kind in all his works. The Lord upholds all who are falling, and raises up all who are bowed down. The eyes of all look to you, and you give them their food in due season. You open your hand, you satisfy the desire of every living thing. The Lord is righteous in all his ways and kind in all his works. The Lord is near to all who call on him, to all who call on him in truth. He fulfills the desire of those who fear him. He also hears their cry and saves them." First Corinthians 10, verse 13. "No temptation has overtaken you that is not common to man. God is faithful, and he will not let you be tempted beyond your ability. But with the temptation, he will also provide the way of escape, that you may be able to endure it." Second Peter 3, 8 through 9. "But do not overlook this one fact, beloved, that with the Lord one day is as 1,000 years, and 1,000 years as one day. The Lord is not slow to fulfill his promise, as some count slowness, but is patient toward you, not wishing that any should perish, but that all should reach repentance." Matthew 28, 18 through 20. "And Jesus came and said to them, 'All authority in heaven and on earth has been given to me. Go therefore and make disciples of all nations, baptizing them in the name of the Father and of the Son and of the Holy Spirit,
teaching them to observe all that I have commanded you. And behold, I am with you always, to the end of the age. Mark 16:15-18. And he said to them, "Go into all the world and proclaim the gospel to the whole creation. Whoever believes and is baptized will be saved, but whoever does not believe will be condemned. And these signs will accompany those who believe. In my name they will cast out demons, they will speak in new tongues, they will pick up serpents with their hands, and if they drink any deadly poison, it will not hurt them. They will lay their hands on the sick, and they will recover." Second Timothy chapter 4, verse 8. "Henceforth there is laid up for me the crown of righteousness, which the Lord, the righteous judge, will award me on that day. And not only to me, but also to all who have loved his appearing." First Corinthians 6:14. "And God raised the Lord and will also raise us up by his power." Second Corinthians 4:14. "He who raised the Lord Jesus will raise us also with Jesus and bring us with you into his presence." James chapter 1, verse 12. "Blessed is the man who remains steadfast under trial, for when he has stood the test, he will receive the crown of life, which God has promised to those who love him." 1 Peter 4:1-2. "Since therefore Christ suffered in the flesh, arm yourselves with the same way of thinking. For whoever has suffered in the flesh has ceased from sin, so as to live for the rest of the time in the flesh, no longer for human passions, but for the will of God." First John 3:1-3. "See what kind of love the Father has given to us, that we should be called children of God. And so we are. The reason why the world does not know us is that it did not know him. Beloved, we are God's children now, and what we will be has not yet appeared. But we know that when he appears, we shall be like him, because we shall see him as he is. And everyone who thus hopes in him purifies himself as he is pure." 3:1-4. "If then you have been raised with Christ, seek the things that are above, where Christ is, seated at the right hand of God. Set your minds on things that are above, not on things that are on earth. For you have died, and your life is hidden with Christ in God. When Christ, who is your life, appears, then you also will appear with him in glory." 2 Peter 3:13. "But according to his promise, we are waiting for new heavens and a new earth in which righteousness dwells." 10:9-11. "I am the door. If anyone enters by me, he will be saved and will go in and out and find pasture. The thief comes only to steal and kill and destroy. I came that they may have life and have it abundantly. I am the good shepherd. The good shepherd lays down his life for the sheep.
Romans chapter 6, 22 through 23. But now that you have been set free from sin and have become slaves of God, the fruit you get leads to sanctification, and its end, eternal life. For the wages of sin is death, but the free gift of God is eternal life in Christ Jesus our Lord. Numbers 23:19. God is not man that he should lie, or a son of man that he should change his mind. Has he said, and will he not do it? Or has he spoken, and will he not fulfill it? Psalm 121. I lift up my eyes to the hills. From where does my help come? My help comes from the Lord, who made heaven and earth. He will not let your foot be moved. He who keeps you will not slumber. Behold, he who keeps Israel will neither slumber nor sleep. The Lord is your keeper. The Lord is your shade on your right hand. The sun shall not strike you by day, nor the moon by night. The Lord will keep you from all evil. He will keep your life. The Lord will keep your going out and your coming in from this time forth and forevermore. Psalm 1, 1 through 3. Blessed is the man who walks not in the counsel of the wicked, nor stands in the way of sinners, nor sits in the seat of scoffers. But his delight is in the law of the Lord, and on his law he meditates day and night. He is like a tree planted by streams of water, that yields its fruit in its season, and its leaf does not wither. In all that he does, he prospers.

Romans chapter 1, 16 through 17. For I am not ashamed of the gospel, for it is the power of God for salvation to everyone who believes, to the Jew first and also to the Greek. For in it the righteousness of God is revealed from faith for faith. As it is written, the righteous shall live by faith. Second Corinthians chapter 1, 3 through 5. Blessed be the God and Father of our Lord Jesus Christ, the Father of mercies and God of all comfort, who comforts us in all our affliction, so that we may be able to comfort those who are in any affliction with the comfort with which we ourselves are comforted by God. For as we share abundantly in Christ's sufferings, so through Christ we share abundantly in comfort too. Second Corinthians chapter 5, verse 17. Therefore, if anyone is in Christ, he is a new creation. The old has passed away. Behold, the new has come. John chapter 10, 27 through 30. My sheep hear my voice, and I know them, and they follow me. I give them eternal life, and they will never perish, and no one will snatch them out of my hand. My Father, who has given them to me, is greater than all, and no one is able to snatch them out of the Father's hand. I and the Father are one. Acts chapter 1, 7 through 8. It is not for you to know times or seasons that the Father has fixed by his own authority. But you will receive power when the Holy Spirit comes upon you, and you will be my witnesses in Jerusalem and in all Judea and Samaria and to the end of the earth. 2 Corinthians chapter 1, 20 through 22. For all the promises of God find their yes in him. That is why it is through him that we utter our amen to God for his glory. And it is God who establishes us with you in Christ, and has anointed us, and who has also put his seal on us, and given us his Spirit in our hearts as a guarantee. Acts chapter 2, 38 through 39. And Peter said to them, repent and be baptized, every one of you, in the name of Jesus Christ, for the forgiveness of your sins. And you will receive the gift of the Holy Spirit. For the promise is for you and for your children, and for all who are far off, everyone whom the Lord our God calls to himself. Deuteronomy 26, 17 through 19. You have declared today that the Lord is your God, and that you will walk in his ways, and keep his statutes and his commandments and his rules, and will obey his voice. And the Lord has declared today that you are a people for his treasured possession, as he has promised you, and that you are to keep all his commandments, and that he will set you in praise and in fame and in honor high above all nations that he has made, and that you shall be a people holy to the Lord your God, as he promised. Hebrews chapter 10, 19 through 23. Therefore, brothers,
Since we have confidence to enter the holy places by the blood of Jesus, by the new and living way that he opened for us through the curtain, that is through his flesh, and since we have a great priest over the house of God, let us draw near with a true heart in full assurance of faith, with our hearts sprinkled clean from an evil conscience and our bodies washed with pure water. Let us hold fast the confession of our hope without wavering, for he who promised is faithful. Exodus 14:13-14. And Moses said to the people, "Fear not, stand firm, and see the salvation of the Lord, which he will work for you today. For the Egyptians whom you see today, you shall never see again. The Lord will fight for you, and you have only to be silent." Isaiah 43:1-3. But now, thus says the Lord, he who created you, O Jacob, he who formed you, O Israel, fear not, for I have redeemed you. I have called you by name. You are mine. When you pass through the waters, I will be with you, and through the rivers, they shall not overwhelm you. When you walk through fire, you shall not be burned, and the flame shall not consume you. For I am the Lord your God, the Holy One of Israel, your Savior. Isaiah 54:10. For the mountains may depart and the hills be removed, but my steadfast love shall not depart from you, and my covenant of peace shall not be removed, says the Lord, who has compassion on you. Isaiah 54:13-14. All your children shall be taught by the Lord, and great shall be the peace of your children. In righteousness you shall be established. You shall be far from oppression, for you shall not fear, and from terror, for it shall not come near you. And great shall be the peace of your children. In righteousness you shall be established. You shall be far from oppression, for you shall not fear, and from terror, for it shall not come near you. Isaiah 54:13-14. No weapon that is fashioned against you shall succeed, and you shall refute every tongue that rises against you in judgment. This is the heritage of the servants of the Lord, and their vindication from me, declares the Lord. Isaiah 58:6-12. Is not this the fast that I choose? To loose the bonds of wickedness, to undo the straps of the yoke, to let the oppressed go free, and to break every yoke? Is it not to share your bread with the hungry and bring the homeless poor into your house? When you see the naked, to cover him, and not to hide yourself from your own flesh? Then shall your light break forth like the dawn, and your healing shall spring up speedily. Your righteousness shall go before you. The glory of the Lord shall be your rear guard. Then you shall call, and the Lord will answer. You shall cry, and he will say, "Here I am." If you take away the yoke from your midst,
the pointing of the finger and speaking wickedness. If you pour yourself out for the hungry and satisfy the desire of the afflicted, then shall your light rise in the darkness, and your gloom be as the noonday. And the Lord will guide you continually and satisfy your desire in scorched places and make your bones strong. And you shall be like a watered garden, like a spring of water whose waters do not fail. And your ancient ruins shall be rebuilt. You shall raise up the foundations of many generations. You shall be called the repairer of the breach, the restorer of streets to dwell in. James 1, 2 through 5. Count it all joy, my brothers, when you meet trials of various kinds. For you know that the testing of your faith produces steadfastness. And let steadfastness have its full effect, that you may be perfect and complete, lacking in nothing. If any of you lacks wisdom, let him ask God, who gives generously to all without reproach, and it will be given him. James chapter 4, 7 through 8 and verse 10. Submit yourselves therefore to God. Resist the devil and he will flee from you. Draw near to God and he will draw near to you. Humble yourselves before the Lord and he will exalt you. First John chapter 1, verse 9. If we confess our sins, he is faithful and just to forgive us our sins and to cleanse us from all unrighteousness. 2 Chronicles chapter 7, 14 through 16. If my people who are called by my name humble themselves and pray and seek my face and turn from their wicked ways, then I will hear from heaven and will forgive their sin and heal their land. Now my eyes will be open and my ears attentive to the prayer that is made in this place. For now I have chosen and consecrated this house that my name may be there forever. My eyes and my heart will be there for all time. Deuteronomy chapter 31, 6 through 8. Be strong and courageous. Do not fear or be in dread of them, for it is the Lord your God who goes with you. He will not leave you or forsake you. Then Moses summoned Joshua and said to him in the sight of all Israel, be strong and courageous. For you shall go with this people into the land that the Lord has sworn to their fathers to give them, and you shall put them in possession of it. It is the Lord who goes before you. He will be with you. He will not leave you or forsake you. Do not fear or be dismayed. Jeremiah 29, 11 through 14. For I know the plans I have for you, declares the Lord. Plans for welfare and not for evil, to give you a future and a hope. Then you will call upon me and come and pray to me, and I will hear you. You will seek me and find me when you seek me with all your heart. I will be found by you, declares the Lord. John chapter 3, 16 through 17.
For God so loved the world that he gave his only Son, that whoever believes in him should not perish, but have eternal life. For God did not send his Son into the world to condemn the world, but in order that the world might be saved through him. John chapter 8, 34 through 36. Jesus answered them, "Truly, truly, I say to you, everyone who practices sin is a slave to sin. The slave does not remain in the house forever. The Son remains forever. So if the Son sets you free, you will be free indeed." Malachi chapter 3, 10 through 12. "Bring the full tithe into the storehouse, that there may be food in my house, and thereby put me to the test, says the Lord of hosts, if I will not open the windows of heaven for you and pour down for you a blessing until there is no more need. I will rebuke the devourer for you, so that it will not destroy the fruits of your soil, and your vine in the field shall not fail to bear, says the Lord of hosts. Then all nations will call you blessed, for you will be a land of delight, says the Lord of hosts." Mark chapter 11, 22 through 26. And Jesus answered them, "Have faith in God. Truly I say to you, whoever says to this mountain, 'Be taken up and thrown into the sea,' and does not doubt in his heart, but believes that what he says will come to pass, it will be done for him. Therefore I tell you, whatever you ask in prayer, believe that you have received it, and it will be yours. And whenever you stand praying, forgive, if you have anything against anyone, so that your Father also who is in heaven may forgive you your trespasses.

Joshua chapter 1, 6 through 9. Be strong and courageous, for you shall cause this people to inherit the land that I swore to their fathers to give them. Only be strong and very courageous, being careful to do according to all the law that Moses, my servant, commanded you. Do not turn from it to the right hand or to the left, that you may have good success wherever you go. This book of the law shall not depart from your mouth, but you shall meditate on it day and night, so that you may be careful to do according to all that is written in it. For then you will make your way prosperous, and then you will have good success. Have I not commanded you? Be strong and courageous. Do not be frightened, and do not be dismayed, for the Lord your God is with you wherever you go. Philippians chapter 4, 19 through 20. And my God will supply every need of yours according to his riches and glory in Christ Jesus. To our God and Father be glory forever and ever. Amen. Psalm chapter 37, 3 through 11. Trust in the Lord and do good. Dwell in the land and befriend faithfulness. Delight yourself in the Lord, and he will give you the desires of your heart. Commit your way to the Lord. Trust in him, and he will act. He will bring forth your righteousness as the light, and your justice as the noonday. Be still before the Lord, and wait patiently for him. Fret not yourself over the one who prospers in his way, over the man who carries out evil devices. Refrain from anger and forsake wrath. Fret not yourself. It tends only to evil. For the evildoers shall be cut off, but those who wait for the Lord shall inherit the land. In just a little while, the wicked will be no more. Though you look carefully at his place, he will not be there. But the meek shall inherit the land and delight themselves in abundant peace. Psalm chapter 50, 14 through 15. Offer to God a sacrifice of thanksgiving, and perform your vows to the Most High, and call upon me in the day of trouble. I will deliver you, and you shall glorify me.

Revelation chapter 2, 5 through 7. Remember therefore from where you have fallen. Repent and do the works you did at first. If not, I will come to you and remove your lampstand from its place, unless you repent. Yet this you have. You hate the works of the Nicolaitans, which I also hate. He who has an ear, let him hear what the Spirit says to the churches. To the one who conquers, I will grant to eat of the tree of life, which is in the paradise of God. Revelation chapter 2, 10 through 11. Be faithful unto death, and I will give you the crown of life. He who has an ear, let him hear what the Spirit says to the churches. The one who conquers will not be hurt by the second death. Revelation chapter 2, verse 17. He who has an ear, let him hear what the Spirit says to the churches. To the one who conquers, I will give some of the hidden manna, and I will give him a white stone with a new name written on the stone that no one knows except the one who receives it. Revelation chapter 2, 26 through 29. The one who conquers and who keeps my works until the end, to him I will give authority over the nations, and he will rule them with a rod of iron, as when earthen pots are broken in pieces, even as I myself have received authority from my Father, and I will give him the morning star. He who has an ear, let him hear what the Spirit says to the churches. Revelation chapter 3, verse 5. The one who conquers will be clothed thus in white garments, and I will never blot out his name from the book of life. I will confess his name before my Father and before his angels. He who has an ear, let him hear what the Spirit says to the churches. Revelation chapter 3, 10 through 13. Because you have kept my word about patient endurance, I will keep you from the hour of trial that is coming on the whole world, to try those who dwell on the earth. I am coming soon. Hold fast what you have, so that no one may seize your crown. The one who conquers, I will make him a pillar in the temple of my God. Never shall he go out of it. And I will write on him the name of my God and the name of the city of my God, the New Jerusalem, which comes down from my God out of heaven, and my own new name. He who has an ear, let him hear what the Spirit says to the churches. Revelation chapter 3, 20 through 22. Behold, I stand at the door and knock. If anyone hears my voice and opens the door, I will come in to him and eat with him, and he with me. The one who conquers, I will grant him to sit with me on my throne, as I also conquered and sat down with my Father on his throne. He who has an ear, let him hear what the Spirit says to the churches. First Peter chapter 3, 10 through 12.
Whoever desires to love life and see good days, let him keep his tongue from evil and his lips from speaking deceit. Let him turn away from evil and do good. Let him seek peace and pursue it. For the eyes of the Lord are on the righteous, and his ears are open to their prayer. But the face of the Lord is against those who do evil. Philippians chapter 4, 4 through 9. Rejoice in the Lord always. Again, I will say, rejoice. Let your reasonableness be known to everyone. The Lord is at hand. Do not be anxious about anything, but in everything, by prayer and supplication, with thanksgiving, let your requests be known to God. And the peace of God, which surpasses all understanding, will guard your hearts and your minds in Christ Jesus. Finally, brothers, whatever is true, whatever is honorable, whatever is just, whatever is pure, whatever is lovely, whatever is commendable, if there is any excellence, if there is anything worthy of praise, think about these things. What you have learned and received and heard and seen in me, practice these things, and the God of peace will be with you. Psalm chapter 34, 15 through 19. The eyes of the Lord are toward the righteous, and his ears toward their cry. The face of the Lord is against those who do evil, to cut off the memory of them from the earth. When the righteous cry for help, the Lord hears and delivers them out of all their troubles. The Lord is near to the brokenhearted, and saves the crushed in spirit. Many are the afflictions of the righteous, but the Lord delivers him out of them all. Jeremiah chapter 33, 2 through 3. Thus says the Lord who made the earth, the Lord who formed it to establish it. The Lord is his name. Call to me and I will answer you and will tell you great and hidden things that you have not known. Jeremiah chapter 33, verse 6. Behold, I will bring it health and cure, and I will cure them. And I will reveal to them abundance of peace and truth. Isaiah 41, 10 through 13. Fear not, for I am with you. Be not dismayed, for I am your God. I will strengthen you. I will help you. I will uphold you with my righteous right hand. Behold, all who are incensed against you shall be put to shame and confounded. Those who strive against you shall be as nothing and shall perish. You shall seek those who contend with you, but you shall not find them. Those who war against you shall be as nothing at all. For I, the Lord your God, hold your right hand. It is I who say to you, fear not. I am the one who helps you. Isaiah 40, 27 through 31. Why do you say, O Jacob, and speak, O Israel, my way is hidden from the Lord,
and my right is disregarded by my God. Have you not known? Have you not heard? The Lord is the everlasting God, the creator of the ends of the earth. He does not faint or grow weary. His understanding is unsearchable. He gives power to the faint, and to him who has no might, he increases strength. Even youths shall faint and be weary, and young men shall fall exhausted. But they who wait for the Lord shall renew their strength. They shall mount up with wings like eagles. They shall run and not be weary. They shall walk and not faint. Matthew chapter 11, 28 through 30. Come to me, all who labor and are heavily burdened, and I will give you rest. Take my yoke upon you and learn from me, for I am gentle and humble in heart, and you will find rest for your souls. For my yoke is easy and my burden is light. Psalm 91. He who dwells in the secret place of the Most High will rest in the shadow of the Almighty. I will say of Yahweh, He is my refuge and my fortress, my God in whom I trust. For He will deliver you from the snare of the fowler and from the deadly pestilence. He will cover you with His feathers. Under His wings you will take refuge. His faithfulness is your shield and rampart. You shall not be afraid of the terror by night, nor of the arrow that flies by day, nor of the pestilence that walks in darkness, nor of the destruction that wastes at noonday. 1,000 may fall at your side, and 10,000 at your right hand, but it will not come near you. You will only look with your eyes and see the recompense of the wicked. Because you have made Yahweh your refuge and the Most High your dwelling place, no evil shall happen to you. Neither shall any plague come near your dwelling. For He will put His angels in charge of you to guard you in all your ways. They will bear you up in their hands so that you won't dash your foot against a stone. You will tread on the lion and the cobra. You will trample the young lion and the serpent underfoot. Because He has set His love on me, therefore I will deliver him. I will set him on high because he has known my name. He will call on me and I will answer him. I will be with him in trouble. I will deliver him and honor him. I will satisfy him with long life and show him my salvation. Romans chapter 8, 16 through 18. The Spirit Himself testifies with our spirit that we are children of God. And if children, then heirs, heirs of God, and joint heirs with Christ, if indeed we suffer with Him, that we may also be glorified with Him. For I consider that the sufferings of this present time are not worthy to be compared with the glory which will be revealed toward us. John chapter 14, 25 through 27. These things I have spoken to you while I am still with you. But the Helper, the Holy Spirit, whom the Father will send in my name, He will teach you all things and bring to your remembrance all that I have said to you. Peace I leave with you. My peace I give to you.
Not as the world gives do I give to you. Let not your hearts be troubled, neither let them be afraid. Romans chapter 5, 1-5. Therefore, since we have been justified by faith, we have peace with God through our Lord Jesus Christ. Through him, we have also obtained access by faith. Through him, we have also obtained access by faith into this grace in which we stand.

2 Corinthians chapter 13, verse 11. Finally, brothers, rejoice. Aim for restoration. Comfort one another. Agree with one another. Live in peace, and the God of love and peace will be with you. Isaiah chapter 53, verse 5. But he was wounded for our transgressions. He was crushed for our iniquities. Upon him was the chastisement that brought us peace, and with his stripes we are healed. Psalm chapter 37, verse 37. Mark the blameless and behold the upright, for there is a future for the man of peace. Hebrews chapter 12, verse 11. For the moment, all discipline seems painful rather than pleasant. But later, it yields the peaceful fruit of righteousness to those who have been trained by it. Matthew chapter 6, 25 through 33. Therefore I tell you, do not be anxious about your life, what you will eat or what you will drink, nor about your body, what you will put on. Is not life more than food, and the body more than clothing? Look at the birds of the air. They neither sow nor reap, nor gather into barns, and yet your heavenly Father feeds them. Are you not of more value than they? And which of you, by being anxious, can add a single hour to his span of life? And why are you anxious about clothing? Consider the lilies of the field, how they grow. They neither toil nor spin. Yet I tell you, even Solomon in all his glory was not arrayed like one of these. But if God so clothes the grass of the field, which today is alive and tomorrow is thrown into the oven, will he not much more clothe you? O you of little faith. Therefore, do not be anxious, saying, what shall we eat? Or what shall we drink? Or what shall we wear? For the Gentiles seek after these things, and your heavenly Father knows that you need them all. But seek first the kingdom of God and his righteousness, and all these things will be added to you.

Psalm chapter 126, 5 through 6. Those who sow in tears shall reap with shouts of joy. He who goes out weeping, bearing the seed for sowing, shall come home with shouts of joy, bringing his sheaves with him. Psalm 16, 5 through 11. The Lord is my chosen portion and my cup. You hold my lot. The lines have fallen for me in pleasant places. Indeed, I have a beautiful inheritance. I bless the Lord who gives me counsel. In the night also my heart instructs me. I have set the Lord always before me. Because he is at my right hand, I shall not be shaken. Therefore my heart is glad, and my whole being rejoices. My flesh also dwells secure. For you will not abandon my soul to Sheol, or let your Holy One see corruption.

You make known to me the path of life. In your presence, there's fullness of joy. At your right hand are pleasures forevermore. John 16:33. I have said these things to you, that in me you may have peace. In the world you will have tribulation, but take heart. I have overcome the world. First Peter chapter 5, 6 through 7. Humble yourselves, therefore, under the mighty hand of God, so that at the proper time he may exalt you, casting all your anxieties on him, because he cares for you.

Lamentations 3:22-23. The steadfast love of the Lord never ceases. His mercies never come to an end. They are new every morning. Great is your faithfulness. Psalm 32:7-10. You are a hiding place for me. You preserve me from trouble. You surround me with shouts of deliverance. Many are the sorrows of the wicked, but steadfast love surrounds the one who trusts in the Lord. Jeremiah 17:7-8. Blessed is the man who trusts in the Lord, whose trust is the Lord. He is like a tree planted by water that sends out its roots by the stream and does not fear when heat comes, for its leaves remain green and is not anxious in the year of drought, for it does not cease to bear fruit. Romans 8:26-30. Likewise, the Spirit helps us in our weakness, for we do not know what to pray for as we ought, but the Spirit Himself intercedes for us with groanings too deep for words. And he who searches hearts knows what is the mind of the Spirit, because the Spirit intercedes for the saints according to the will of God. And we know that for those who love God, all things work together for good, for those who are called according to his purpose. For those whom he foreknew, he also predestined to be conformed to the image of his Son, in order that he might be the firstborn among many brothers. And those whom he predestined, he also called. And those whom he called, he also justified. And those whom he justified, he also glorified. Romans chapter 8:35-39. Who shall separate us from the love of Christ? Shall tribulation, or distress, or persecution, or famine, or nakedness, or danger, or sword? As it is written, for your sake we are being killed all day long. We are regarded as sheep to be slaughtered. No, in all these things we are more than conquerors through him who loved us. For I am sure that neither death nor life, nor angels nor rulers, nor things present nor things to come, nor powers, nor height nor depth, nor anything else in all creation will be able to separate us from the love of God in Christ Jesus our Lord. Romans 10:9-13. If you confess with your mouth that Jesus is Lord, and believe in your heart that God raised him from the dead, you will be saved. For with the heart one believes and is justified, and with the mouth one confesses and is saved. For the scripture says, everyone who believes in him will not be put to shame. For there is no distinction between Jew and Greek, for the same Lord is Lord of all, bestowing his riches on all who call on him. For everyone who calls on the name of the Lord
will be saved. Psalm chapter 9:9-12. The Lord is a stronghold for the oppressed, a stronghold in times of trouble. And those who know your name put their trust in you. For you, O Lord, have not forsaken those who seek you. Sing praises to the Lord, who sits enthroned in Zion. Tell among the peoples his deeds. For he who avenges blood is mindful of them. He does not forget the cry of the afflicted. Proverbs 3:1-12. My son, do not forget my teaching, but let your heart keep my commands. For length of days and years of life and peace they will add to you. Let not steadfast love and faithfulness forsake you. Bind them around your neck. Write them on the tablet of your heart. So you will find favor and good success in the sight of God and man. Trust in the Lord with all your heart, and do not lean on your own understanding. In all your ways, acknowledge him, and he will make straight your paths. Be not wise in your own eyes. Fear the Lord and turn away from evil. It will be healing to your flesh and refreshment to your bones. Honor the Lord with your wealth and with the first fruits of all your produce. Then your barns will be filled with plenty, and your vats will be bursting with wine. My son, do not despise the Lord's discipline, or be weary of his reproof. For the Lord reproves him who he loves, as a father the son in whom he delights. James 5:13-16. Is anyone among you suffering? Let him pray. Is anyone cheerful? Let him sing praise. Is anyone among you sick? Let him call for the elders of the church, and let them pray over him, anointing him with oil in the name of the Lord. And the prayer of faith will save the one who is sick, and the Lord will raise him up. And if he has committed sins, he will be forgiven. Therefore, confess your sins to one another, and pray for one another that you may be healed. The prayer of a righteous person has great power as it is working. Matthew 7:7-11. Ask, and it will be given to you. Seek, and you will find. Knock, and it will be opened to you. For everyone who asks receives, and the one who seeks finds, and to the one who knocks it will be opened. Or which one of you, if his son asks him for bread, will give him a stone? Or if he asks for a fish, will give him a serpent? If you then, who are evil, know how to give good gifts to your children, how much more will your Father who is in heaven give good things to those who ask him? Psalm 103:1-12. Bless the Lord, O my soul, and all that is within me. Bless his holy name. Bless the Lord, O my soul,
and forget not all his benefits, who forgives all your iniquity, who heals all your diseases, who redeems your life from the pit, who crowns you with steadfast love and mercy, who satisfies you with good so that your youth is renewed like the eagles. The Lord works righteousness and justice for all who are oppressed. He made known his ways to Moses, his acts to the people of Israel. The Lord is merciful and gracious, slow to anger and abounding in steadfast love. He will not always chide, nor will he keep his anger forever. He does not deal with us according to our sins, nor repay us according to our iniquities. For as high as the heavens are above the earth, so great is his steadfast love toward those who fear him. As far as the east is from the west, so far does he remove our transgressions from us. As a father shows compassion to his children, so the Lord shows compassion to those who fear him. Psalm 107, 13 through 16. Then they cried to the Lord in their trouble, and he delivered them from their distress. He brought them out of darkness and the shadow of death, and burst their bonds apart. Let them thank the Lord for his steadfast love, for his wondrous works to the children of man. For he shatters the doors of bronze and cuts into the bars of iron. John 14, 1 through 7. Let not your hearts be troubled. Believe in God. Believe also in me. In my Father's house are many rooms. If it were not so, would I have told you that I go to prepare a place for you? And if I go and prepare a place for you, I will come again and will take you to myself, that where I am, you may also be. And you know the way to where I am going. Thomas said to him, Lord, we do not know where you are going. How can we know the way? Jesus said to him, I am the way, and the truth, and the life. No one comes to the Father except through me. If you had known me, you would have known my Father also. From now on, you do know him and have seen him. John 14, 12 through 21. Truly, truly I say to you, whoever believes in me will also do the works that I do. And greater works than these will he do, because I am going to the Father. Whatever you ask in my name, this I will do, that the Father may be glorified in the Son. If you ask me anything in my name, I will do it. If you love me, you will keep my commandments. And I will ask the Father, and he will give you another helper to be with you forever, even the Spirit of truth, whom the world cannot receive because it neither sees him nor knows him. You know him, for he dwells with you and will be in you. I will not leave you as orphans. I will come to you. Yet a little while and the world will see me no more, but you will see me. Because I live, you also will live. In that day you will know that I am in my Father, and you in me, and I in you. Whoever has my commandments and keeps them, he it is who loves me. And he who loves me will be loved by my Father,
and I will love him and manifest myself to him. Mark 10, 27 through 31. Jesus looked at them and said, "With man it is impossible, but not with God. For all things are possible with God." Peter began to say to him, "See, we have left everything and followed you." Jesus said, "Truly, I say to you, there is no one who has left house or brother."

I decree and declare, this is the day the Lord has made. Since every good gift comes from God, I speak that this day is both good and perfect. 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with your assignment, what you should be doing when you get there, with relationships, who you should be doing it with when you get there, the people that add value to your life, with resources, with what you should be doing it with, what timing and your gifts and your abilities. Your timing is when you should be doing what you're doing. I pronounce a benediction upon you that God would give you a strategy, give you the ability to know what you should be doing and how you should be doing it. And then finally, I pronounce a blessing upon you and this benediction that you will leave a legacy, that you will leave something for the next generation to know that you did it. I pronounce this benediction upon you, that you will live in a prosperous, healthy environment. 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
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Everything you need will be available to you when you need it. 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May you live in an Edenic state of mind and dwell in your prophetic Goshen. May God release divine angelic escorts to safely lead you into the promised land. May your head never lack fresh oil. May your mouth be filled with spontaneous praise. May your hands never lack productivity. May your mind never lack witty million-dollar ideas and creative billion-dollar inventions. 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May your feet never lack progress. May the light of God's word forever light your pathway. May you blaze new trails. May you run through troops and leap over walls. May you discover new horizons as you become the Christopher Columbus of your discipline, your industry, your profession, and your chosen field. 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May wealth and riches be in your house. May God dissolve the pain of yesterday so that it will never appear again tomorrow. May the abundance of the sea be converted unto you. May every good seed you planted last season yield a fruitful harvest this season. May your activities be synchronized and syncopated to heaven's rhythm. May you know God in his fullness. May he grant you pleasure and power. 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May excellence be the signature upon all you do and say. May you become all that God will have you to become. May God supply all your need according to his riches in glory. May his spirit be your companion. May Jesus forever be your Lord and Savior. May you become the head and not the tail. May you forever be the first and not last. May you forever be above only and not beneath. May you be strengthened in the inner man. May you continue to dream big. May you awaken every morning to live the life of your dreams. May you live a humble life of gratitude and thanksgiving, knowing that he which began the good work in you will complete it, for faithful is he that calls you to this realm of success and prosperity, and it is he who will also do it. I speak this benediction
mountain of blessing upon your life in the name of Jesus. According to Genesis 28, 3 to 4, and the God Almighty bless thee and make thee fruitful and multiply thee, that thou mayest be a multitude of people, and give thee the blessing of Abraham to thee, to thy seed with thee, that thou mayest inherit the land whereinto thou was a stranger, which God gave unto Abraham. According to Ephesians 3, 20 to 21, now unto him that is able to do the exceeding abundantly above all you could ask or think, according to the power that worketh in us, unto him be glory in the church by Jesus Christ throughout all age, world without end. Amen. According to Psalm 129, verse 8, the blessing of the Lord be upon you. We bless you in the name of the Lord. And according to Numbers 6, 24 to 26, the Lord bless thee and keep thee and be gracious unto thee. The Lord lift up his countenance upon thee and give thee peace.

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1: The crown is a decorative piece for the man who lives a life of disobedience, and heavy for the man who obeys. To be a man of God in this world is to live in constant opposition to everything mankind has built in defiance of His will. You are not just resisting temptation today. You are rejecting an entire system that rewards disobedience and punishes conviction. That is no small task. Most Christian men today have been so deeply conditioned and manipulated that they've become part-time believers. They say they believe in God, yet live life of passive rebellion. Look who believes in God but refuses to obey: the devil. You're not given a life on this earth by your Creator to waste it serving His enemy. No, you are not called to perfection, but you are called to obedience. Sons are the foundation to mankind. Why do you think He first created a man? A son of God, the moment he chooses Christ. Hell put his name on a wall because the devil is not interested in the ones who are lost. He targets the men who obey God and walk under the covering of Christ. The bar is so low today that a man of Christ is seen as a radical fool. Don't let that sow doubt in your conviction. That's what strong figures in the Bible were accused of. Look within. You've been entrusted with your own cross to bear, not just to provide bread, but to uphold spiritual conviction, not merely to exist, but to reflect God's love and power. You are His creation, an extension of His thought, His heart, His mind, His love. And to live in His image is the highest purpose a man can carry. Most men don't even realize this, but if you're one who does, don't live like those who don't. Be the son who holds his tongue when anger flares, who prays in secret, who walks in self-control, who honors the highest authority. God desires to place a crown on your head, so give Him a head strong and worthy enough to bear it. At first, the crown will feel heavy, but in time, your neck will grow strong enough to carry it with honor. Rebuke living a life solely built on comfort. Let discipline make comfort feel like rotting. And when they mock you for loving Christ, pray for them, because they cannot comprehend that true authority begins with submission to the Creator. Make sure your crown reflects the weight of His legacy. There will be cost of your conviction, but never compromise the truth and devotion and loyalty to your Father. All the silence will make sense one day. If you haven't started moving, look at yourself in every mirror. They all reflect a man crafted in the image of God. That alone means you've been given full permission to pursue your highest potential. Your body, your mind, your name, even wealth. What can you not do? Never forget, God rewarded men with the riches of the earth when they labored faithfully. Nothing is beyond Him. Don't let death nor His creation scare you. What should is running out of time while wasting the potential God placed inside you. Giving up should never be in your blood. Use the mind, the body, the hands, and the voice your Heavenly Father entrusted to you. Time, for better or worse, is running out. Let that truth not drown you, but push you.
2: Samaritan's Purse has had a long history here in Ukraine, serving with the local church through Operation Christmas Child. When the war started here last year, we responded medically with a field hospital that we set up in Lviv. But as the war changed and progressed, we moved with it and moved some of those medical capabilities further to the east. We brought in stoves, we brought in tarps to re-roof. All this is through the local church, and I'm so proud of the church. They're loving their neighbor and setting a great example of serving the name of Jesus Christ.
3: Our main focus now is to help people in red zone. People won't live in their houses if it's everyday bombing. And it means that this help is very necessary for them, very important for them.
4: Everywhere that Samaritan's Purse works, it's incredibly important to be working with local authorities, local officials. no one knows better than the people who are already here what the needs are. And so we go to them and we work with them to figure out what those needs are and how we can best assist. The Ukrainian people are incredibly welcoming to those who are here. The gratefulness is just, it's like nothing I've ever seen before.
2: For all those that have helped Samaritan's Purse and helped support us through this year, I want to thank you. When this war is long over, I believe Ukraine will know it was the church that housed them and clothed them and that took care of them. Please pray for Ukraine. Pray for a peace that only Jesus Christ can bring about. And also pray for the church here. They're brave and bold and they're doing an incredible job. Thank you.
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9: On Creation's morning, an all-powerful God flung the glittering stars against the velvet of the night. He holds the seven seas in the palm of his hand. He measures space with his fingertips. He weighs the mountains in a scale and the hills in a balance. The God that we serve has total control. He said, "Let there be light." And in that moment of time, darkness was shattered and conquered forever. His son, Jesus Christ, walked upon the raging sea of the Sea of Galilee, and he held the winds in his fists and said, "Peace be still." That's control. That God is in control of planet Earth, and he can be absolutely in control of your life if you'll let him. He will make a way where there seems to be no way. Stop worrying and start living. Worry proves that you don't believe God can take care of you. Worry is faith in fear. Worry is faith in fear. The two words in the New Testament from the mouth of the apostles, fear not, fear not, fear not the past. Why? Because your past has been forgiven and forgotten. Fear not the present. I will never leave you nor forsake you. Joshua 1:9. Be not afraid, for thy God is with you wherever you go. David said, "Yea, though I walk through the valley of the shadow of death, I will fear no evil, for thou art with me." Death has been reduced to a shadow. The Lord is my light and my salvation. Whom shall I fear? The Lord is the strength of my life. Of whom shall I be afraid? Psalms 27:1. Hebrews 13:6. The Lord is my helper. I will not fear what man can do with me. Fear not death. The Bible says, "I am he who was dead, and behold, I am alive forevermore." Fear not sickness, because this is the book of the great physician. Fear not poverty, for it is the Lord that gives you the power to get wealth. Fear not other people. The Bible says, "I will make your enemies to be at peace with you. You will climb the impossible mountain. I'll give you the ability to defeat the impossible foe. 1,000 shall fall at your left hand. 10,000 shall fall at your right hand." David said, "I will fear no evil." Why? Because God Almighty is with me. That's why. Worry is trust in the unpleasant. Worry is assurance that disaster is coming. Worry is believing in your personal defeat and despair. Worry is a polluted stream that flows through your brain, that drowns hope and optimism, that kills faith. Worry is interest paid on trouble that never happens. Think about that. One old man said, and I quote, "Most of the trouble I've had in life never happened." How many of you have worried yourself silly about something you just knew was going to be disaster and it never happened?
10: Worry enters our life through thoughts, but the Bible teaches us to cast all of our care on God because He cares for us. Life is real, and we never know exactly what's going to come our way, but we do know God. We don't have to live in fear because He's with us and He's on our side. Well, worry sees the problem, but it doesn't see God. I don't think it's wrong to see the problem. Matter of fact, I think we should look at our problems squarely, and then we need to tell them where they stand in relationship to God. Worry sees the problem, but faith sees the God who can handle the problem. And that's what we have to do. In whatever situation you're in right now in your life, whether it's something with your kids or your marriage or your finances, or you think you're never going to recover from your past, or you're fighting with some kind of an addiction or some kind of a sin that just keeps trying to cling to you, whatever it is, you have to know that God is greater than any problem that you have. And you have to not worry, because when you pray and then you worry, the worry nullifies your prayer. Prayer is something you do instead of worry. If we pray and then worry, we're saying with our mouth that we're depending on God, but we're saying with our actions that we don't really believe that God's going to come through, so we're going to worry and have a backup plan just in case He doesn't. We don't have to know what God is going to do. We don't have to know when He's going to do it. All we need to know is that He is, and He has a plan, and at the right time, not our time, but at the right time, God will execute that plan. Matter of fact, I'm going to tell you something that's just bubbling up in my heart right now. God is working in your life, every single one of you. God is working in your life right now in ways that you cannot feel, don't see, and don't understand. And everything that we go through, we need to lift up our voice and say, God, I believe You're working in my life right now. I'm expecting something good. And God is with you in your situations. Some of you are in very difficult situations. And yet in the midst of that, you have joy and peace and you have hope. And only God can give us that. God is with you. Just because you have a problem, that does not mean that God has abandoned you. God is with you.
9: Jesus Christ made the profound statements about worry that the world has ever heard in Matthew, the 6th chapter. Therefore, I say to you, do not worry about your life, what you will eat or what you will drink, nor about your body, what you will put on. Is not life more than food, and the body more than clothing? Look at the birds of the air, for they neither sow nor reap, nor gather in barns, yet your heavenly Father feeds them. Are you not of more value than they? Which of you by worrying can add one cubit to his stature? So why do you worry about clothing? Consider the lilies of the field, how they grow. They neither toil nor spin. And yet I say to you that even Solomon, all of his glory, was not arrayed like one of these. Now if God so clothes the grass of the field, which today is and tomorrow is thrown into the oven, will He not much more clothe you, O you of little faith? Therefore do not worry, saying, what shall we eat, or what shall we drink, or what shall we wear? For after all these things the Gentiles seek, for your heavenly Father knows that you need all these things. But seek first the kingdom of God and His righteousness, and all of these things shall be added unto you. Therefore do not worry about tomorrow, for tomorrow will worry about its own things. Sufficient for the day is its own trouble. Simple, profound.
10: God gives you what you need. And I'm sure that many of you have things looming out there in the future that you know is going to require answers. And you don't have those answers. But you know what? The greatest way that you can show faith in God is to refuse to worry about it, refuse to think about it excessively, and every time it comes to your brain, just say, I don't know what I'm going to do, but I know the God who does know what I'm going to do. And that's when we get over into the miracle realm with God, where he can do exceedingly abundantly above and beyond all that we could ever dare to hope, ask, or think. Many of you have got a wonderful testimony in your life of what God has done for you. And God has brought you from some places that nobody would ever thought that you could have recovered from. Of course, I have that same testimony myself, and I'm telling you what, God is no respecter of persons. His promises are not for somebody else or an elite few, they are for you. He is here right now, and he is taking care of your situation. You don't have to worry. God will do one of two things if you have a problem. He will either remove the problem, which is always our first choice, and usually the only thing that we think we can even be remotely satisfied with. He will either remove the problem, or he will give you the strength, the grace, the ability to go through the problem. Now, I know we don't like the going through part, but I'm telling you, if you can say, God, I know you'll do one of two things. You're either going to remove this, you're going to move it, you're going to take it away, or you're going to give me the grace to deal with it. And if we can trust God enough to leave that choice up to him, because if he lets us go through it, then he's got a purpose in mind. There's something we're going to get out of it that we need. Trusting God is wonderful. It's so wonderful to just say, I don't understand this, but I believe God's going to work it out.

0: Hey, there he is. How's it going?
1: I'm having a stroke.
0: Are you going to shake my hand or what?
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But if we sing them, you got to get out of those seats and you got to dance like you're really from Jamaica. 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

0: Number one, prayer must be a priority, the priority of a Christian. Prayer. When you read the Bible, that's God talking to you. But when you pray, that's you talking to God. It's the most important thing that a believer can do is develop a prayer life, a consistent, unbroken place and time of prayer every day in your life.
1: What should the priority of every believer be? The one thing that should never be forsaken or set aside by believers. Paul says here that prayer should be first of all. Prayer is not just a suggestion for the church. It's not an afterthought. You know, the prayer isn't a place that we go to as a last resort when things are tough and we've tried everything else. I don't know how many times you might have said, or maybe I've said, well, I can't do anything else. I guess I'll pray. We need to start with prayer.
0: There'll always be something else you need to do. There'll always be something and somebody intruding. That's why Jesus said, when you pray, go into a closet, a solitary place is all that he's saying. The word closet is found four times in the New Testament, and it literally means a secret place, a secret chamber, a secret, a private place, a place of privacy. Go into that place, and says these words, shut the door. Shut the door. Don't let people interrupt you. Don't let calls. This is our time. This is it. And it must be a priority in your life. Instead of you building your life all like this, and I got this, and I got that, and I got this, and I got that, and then I'll try to work prayer in. You're not going to pray. You're never going to have a prayer life. You're never going to be powerful and be what God wanted you to be. You're never going to do it if you don't build prayer into your calendar, and everything else has to work around that. And if that means getting up an hour early, if that means when you come home and you might have to give up a little time in the gym because, you know, the body is not going to last through eternity, but what your soul and what your spirit is doing is going to matter for eternity. Why make it a priority? Because prayer is a sin killer. Prayer is a power bringer. Prayer is a Christ revealer. Prayer is an obstacle remover. Prayer is a dispute healer. Prayer is a holiness promoter. Prayer is a victory giver. And when we pray, and when we say it's a priority, I know people are calling. I know this is urgent. I know that, but I'm shutting the door on it all. He's all I need. He's all I need. I can deal with that. When I come out, I'm like Superman in the phone booth. And when I come out, I've been with him and I can deal with it.
1: You know, you can go back to Matthew chapter 6, where Jesus says, when you pray, not if you pray, but when you pray, go into your room, and when you've shut the door, you pray to your Father who is in a secret place. And your Father who sees in secret will reward you openly. So there's this time that God instructs us to go and pray just by ourselves, one-on-one between us and the Lord, that God would see our hearts where we don't feel like we have to put on any kind of airs. It's just us and the God who sees everything clearly. And God who hears you in that secret place will reward you openly, that you'll be able to see the work of God and the answer, that you'll be able to see the work of God and the answer to your prayers. And what an awesome

0: many other priorities, too many things on my to-do list. I didn't have the time, or so I thought, to pray. Then my mentor said this: we all have time for the things that are really important and beneficial to us. And he was right.
1: Maybe you go to a quiet place or designate a time during the day when you turn off your phone and the TV and get away from everything else and just spend time in prayer with the Lord. Allow him to show you the needs that you have in your life and then lift those up to him and rely upon him. Keeping your eyes on the Lord and what his will is. Setting apart ourselves just to spend intimate time with our Heavenly Father. Spend time in prayer. Spend time with the Lord alone. Spend time corporately praying with your brothers and sisters. Pray for those who are in need. Pray for your leaders that they might be saved. For this is good and acceptable in the sight of our God and our Savior. I like that a lot. If you're unsure of what God would have you to do in a specific situation, you can know for sure that this is God's will for you, that you should pray, that you should get on your knees and just lay those things out before the Lord and trust him with them. In times of anxiety and depression, in times of fear, go to the Lord and lift those things up to him. And watch God give you that peace that surpasses all understanding, knowing that you're in the perfect will of God at that time and in that place.
0: And it says, very early in the morning, while it was still dark, Jesus got up, left the house, and went off to a solitary place where he prayed. Now, here's what I believe. If the Son of God thinks prayer is a priority, shouldn't I think it's a priority too? When we start our day in prayer, I know when I do, when I start my day in prayer, after being reminded of God's presence and power and wisdom, I pray through all that I got to do, all the appointments I have, the meetings I have, people I have to see, the decisions I have to make, because I need God's wisdom. I need God's insight. I need his direction through his Spirit, and it starts when I connect with him in prayer. You see, prayer provides wisdom for important decisions. It really does. And maybe you're at a decision crossroad right now, and you're trying to figure some things out. You know the outcome and is critical, and the consequences are significant. Are you willing to take it over time to God in prayer and listen for his wisdom? You know, when we pray and bring God into the picture, he might not change what's going on. Often he doesn't, but he'll give us a perspective to keep going through it. This is why prayer is a priority.
1: I mean, think of the blessing that God has given to us as his people to come boldly into his throne room of grace any time of the day, any time we have a need. That we can come before the Lord and find grace and help in our time of need. Why would we ever forsake that time?
0: Prayer replenishes our emotions and our soul. Prayer is where we're reminded of God's presence. We're reminded of God's power. We're reminded of God's peace and his joy in his presence. No matter how tired we feel, when our soul and our emotions are empty and thirsty, it's the presence of God that replenishes them. That's why Jesus says, come to me, all of you who are weary and burdened, and I will give you rest. Take my yoke upon you and learn from me, for I am gentle and humble in heart, and you will find rest for your soul. There's an old hymn that has these lines. Oh, what peace we often forfeit. Oh, what needless pain we bear, all because we do not carry everything to God in prayer. And that's why we need prayer.
1: So what do you think? Should we pray? Should we pray knowing that God hears our prayers? Should we pray knowing that God knows best and He has the power to reach the hardest heart?

It's his desire that all would come to him. We know that he hears, and we know that he answers, and we know his will would be done. What a powerful place God has given to us. Why would we ever forsake that time? Why would we ever put that second or third or at the bottom of our list? I'd encourage you, put your priority straight and spend time with the Lord. Pray without ceasing. Give thanks to the Lord. That's God's will for you and for me.

0: What would you do tomorrow if you were absolutely certain that the Lord was with you? Like what courage might that give you to sort of step out from what's comfortable, to know for certain that the Lord is with you? What is he calling you to do that you might step into fully if you were sure that he was with you? Look, we love courage, don't we? We love stories of courage. We love people who are courageous. We celebrate them. We want to be like them. But if we're honest with ourselves, most of us are anything but courageous, aren't we? We are timid, we're faint-hearted, and we're fearful. A lot of us are afraid that we are not enough, that we don't have what it takes. So what kind of fortitude, what kind of grit might arise from a certainty, a confidence that God was with us?
1: None of us in this room, none of us under the sound of my voice, want to be known as a coward. God doesn't want you to be a coward. God wants you to be strong and courageous. Webster defines cowardice this way: it's one who shows disgraceful fear or timidity in the face of danger and difficulty. No one wants to be that person. That man, that woman who's a coward, who shrinks back in fear when the difficulty comes. We want to be people who are strong and courageous. We want to be brave and we want to be valiant. But the question is, how?
2: Joshua 1:9, God says, "Have I not commanded you? Be strong and of good courage. Do not be afraid, nor be dismayed, for the Lord your God is with you wherever you go." Here is Joshua taking over from Moses. He didn't feel qualified. He didn't feel strong within himself. But here is God trying to give him a pep talk because he has to lead these millions into the promised land. And God tells him, "Have I not commanded you?" You know how many times God told Joshua to be strong and courageous? 7 times. You know why that God had to tell him that? Because he was fearful. And God had to encourage him to go forth. God expects us to be courageous. Why? He says it. Because I'm with you. You can operate in courage. Why? Because I am with you. And if God be with us, who or what can stand against us? He tells you today, I want to say this to someone. I'm speaking to someone in here. God is saying to you, "Have I not commanded you? Have I not told you? Be strong and courageous, because the Lord goes with you." The Lord goes with you.
1: God has promised to us his enduring presence. That's what he has promised. Now, he said to Joshua, "No man will be able to stand before you all the days of your life. Just as I have been with Moses, I will be with you. I will not fail you or forsake you. So be strong and courageous, because I'm with you. I'm with you." Now, God's presence makes all the difference in the world. And God has promised, when we put our faith and trust in Jesus, he's promised to come in. And he says, "I'll give you my Holy Spirit, and he will be with you, and he will be in you, and he will be with you forever. He won't leave you." You know, David said in that great psalm, "Even though I pass through the valley of the shadow of death, I fear no evil." Why? Because you are with me. God being with you makes all the difference. And when God is with you, as the scripture says, if God is for us, who can be against us? So Joshua's going up. He's going to have to fight giants. He's going to have to go up against warriors. He's going to have to go up against some vicious, ruthless people. He can't do that in and of himself. But he can do that if the Lord is with him. The Lord said to Joshua, "I will be with you. And no one will be able to stand before you, because I am with you." And the Lord says that same thing to you and to me today. Don't be afraid. You look to me. I will be with you.
2: Have I not commanded you? Be strong and courageous. Do not be afraid. Do not be dismayed. For the Lord your God goes with you wherever you go. God is saying you can have courage because my presence is with you. My presence will go with you. You're not alone. The creator of the universe, who sits enthroned in the heavens, is with you. He not only sends you, but then he goes around, turns around and goes with you. Romans 8:31 says, what then shall we say to these things? If God is for us, who can be against us? He who did not spare his own son, but delivered him up for us all, how shall he not with him freely give us all things? No matter how big the giant is, no matter how great the lion is, no matter how great the grave or the situation is, we serve a God who's greater still. And that God dwells on the inside of every believer. David said, when I walk through the valley of the shadow of death, I will fear no evil. It doesn't say that I won't walk through the valley. It says, when I do walk through the valley, I shall fear no evil, for thou art with me. When I walk through the valley of my health, I will fear no evil. When I walk through the valley of my family situation, I will fear no evil. When I walk through the valley of them talking about me and disliking me and shunning me, I will fear no evil. When I walk through the valley of the job that they know they were trying to push me out, I will fear no evil, for thou art with me.
0: When we get in over our heads, there is a reminder that he is there. You know, the most frequent command in all the Bible, it's a two-part. It goes, do not fear, for I am with you. That command, do not fear, for I am with you, at least 366 variations of that in the Bible. Why? Because we need a constant reminder that God is present with us, because we get fearful and we get scared and we start to feel like we're alone. And God says, no, I'm right here with you. Keep going, I'm right here with you. We need that constant reminder of God's presence with us.
2: The basis of which I have courage is not in my own strength, it's in the strength of the Lord. It says, fear not, for I am with you. Isaiah 41:10. Be not dismayed, for I am your God. I will strengthen you. I will help you. I will uphold you with my right. Listen, look at what God is saying. I am with you. I am your God. I will strengthen you. I will help you. I will uphold you. According to this verse, none of those bases was on us. Everyone was what God was providing to us.
3: Pretty much almost everywhere in the Bible where it says not to fear, it only gives one reason not to fear, and that is, for I am with you. It's pretty simple, isn't it? Fear not, for I am with you. He doesn't tell us what he's going to do or when he's going to do it or how he's going to do it. He just simply says, fear not, for I am with you. And I love the scripture that says that he will guide us even unto death. God is never going to leave us nor forsake us. And something I practice once in a while, don't do this every day, but at different times God puts it on my heart. And I'll just stop sometimes throughout the day and say, God, you're here.
0: He's with us. He will never leave us. He will never forsake us. Strength and courage, my brothers and sisters, are not found within you. They are found in knowing that God is with you. What would I do tomorrow if I was certain God was with me? What's that thing that's just sitting in your gut right now that you know you need to do, but you're hesitant? That if you knew and you were certain that God was with you, do. And maybe it's not tomorrow. Maybe it's like right now. Maybe it's right after the service. Maybe it's today. What would I do today? What would I do now? What would I do immediately if I was absolutely certain that God was with me?

The United Way fights for the health, education, and financial stability of everyone in our community. 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Donate to your workplace campaign today or text to give. We're moving forward, stronger, better, together. Live United.

0: 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Now, let's join in the session already in progress.
1: Okay, right on top of your page, the statement, again, if you haven't written it down, the kingdom purpose for resources and money. Say it. The kingdom purpose for resources and money. And you want to take notes. Because you're going to follow some things to get you out of debt and also to keep you out of debt, and some principles that I have used in my own personal walk with the Holy Spirit that took me out of debt. I am out of debt personally. And I'm telling you, it's because I learned what I'm going to teach you tonight. You're going to learn some of my secrets. And I got them all from the Kingdom Book, the Bible. I want to begin, first of all, by talking a little bit about the kingdom concept of wealth. And as you know, we're dealing with the application of the kingdom of God to earth. And I want to remind you in this particular segment of a reintroduction of the global picture that God has. And a couple of statements you want to write down. Number one, the original purpose and plan of God was to extend this heavenly kingdom to earth. That's God's original plan. Heaven is a wealthy place. The asphalt on the streets of heaven are made of gold. So when you talk about wealth, if you don't like wealth, don't go to heaven. Now, if a kingdom is wealthy and it has a colony, then the colony is to reflect the nature of that kingdom. Because the purpose for colonization is to extend the kingdom's influence to a foreign territory. So I want you to get this picture. Remember, if your thinking is wrong, your life is wrong. If your thinking is right, your life will begin to line up with your thinking, and your life begins to become right. I don't pursue wealth, nor do I look for money. Why? Because in my country, where I'm from, wealth is the part of our culture. My country, no one is poor in my country. Nobody. Where I'm from, no one is poor. So poverty is a foreign experience for people from my country where I'm from. I used to live in the Bahamas. You know, I thought I was from the Bahamas, but I'm actually from heaven, in case you don't know that. And in my country, there is no depression. There is no poverty. Listen, I believe that with my whole being. And that's the way I think now. And to get you to think that way, we got to start with this concept. If the kingdom is colonizing a territory, the territory will reflect the nature of that kingdom. The same way the Bahamas reflects the nature of Great Britain. In the way we live, in the what we eat, what we drink, and how we drive. So, if a kingdom is wealthy, like heaven is, then the colony of people on the planet that represent that kingdom are supposed to be reflective of that kingdom. And they are not wealthy in order for them to boast or to compete with each other or to brag about what they have, because what they have ain't theirs. So point number three is important. Write this down. Wealth in a kingdom is the personal property of the king. I want you to start thinking that way, otherwise you won't come out of debt. Wealth is what? The personal property of the king. Now, in a kingdom, no one owns anything. The king owns everything. The land, the animals, the forest, the waters, and the people. Everything in a kingdom is personal property of the king. This is important, because if you don't get this point, you will continue to run after money, pursue material things, and compete with other people for resources. But if you get a revelation, I hope you get it sometime this year, hopefully tonight, that you own nothing, then if that ever hits you, then no one can ever steal from you. Listen, people can only steal from you if you think you own it. I tell you, this stuff is heavy. Now, I got a whole lot of material to give you tonight, but if you don't get the first slide, I might as well just quit. Because it ain't gonna work unless your concepts change. Kingdom concepts are the most important thing in the world for you to capture. That's why I wrote the first two books just on concepts. Because if you don't get the concepts right, you will be lost in the activity. Listen, if you are in a kingdom, you own nothing. If you own nothing, you can lose nothing. Nor can anyone steal. So crime is only possible where ownership is present. It's a profound statement. Now, here's the problem. I call it a culture clash. You were brought up in a culture, just like I was, that trains you to think ownership. The whole culture is built. I mean, capitalism is built. The Western society is built. The whole culture is built on two ideas. One, independence. Two, personal ownership. And both of those concepts are anti-kingdom. That's why people are stressed out. I'm going to show you from scripture tonight why God keeps money from you. I'm show you right from the Bible why he does. And he does it because you are a capitalist. You are a earthling. You are trapped in a system that encourages the belief that you own things. And that very belief is what's keeping things from you. Oh, please, Lord, help me. And somehow I'm praying for God to break that thing from your mind. That's going to take a while because you were brought up in that. But we're going to start tonight. And you need to ask God for, how about a miracle? Anybody want a miracle? Ask, put your hand here and say, Lord, destroy my ungodly thinking. Remove from my mind the cultural damage of the world and give me your culture of the kingdom. In Jesus' name, I receive it. Hallelujah. Praise God. He have to heal your mind. And this point is important. In a kingdom, the king owns everything personally. Number four, the kingdom gives his wealth to his citizens to accomplish his purposes in the colony. This is a very important statement. The kingdom and the king himself, he owns everything, and whatever he gives you is not for you. It's for his purposes in the colony. This is important because the moment you think what you receive is yours, then you lock it up. You stop it with you. You hold on to it. And that is anti-kingdom. If God cannot get it through you, he won't get it to you. Anything God gives you, is to accomplish his purpose in the colony. I remember the scripture that explodes in my mind at the moment. Deuteronomy chapter 7 and chapter 8 are important chapters to read. It's when the Lord brought them out of Egypt, he began to tell them how they must think, their attitudes. And then he said to them, he said, I am your God. And it is I who will give you the power to get wealth. Now that word power there means ability or skill. I will give you the ability, the power, the skill to get wealth. And the sentence ends like this: so that I might accomplish my covenant that I made with Abraham. In other words, I'm going to make you wealthy to fulfill my covenant in the earth. So anytime the king gives you resources, remember, your first question should be, what's it for? Not who it's for. What's it for? Because he won't say it's you, it's for me right away. And that leads me to this important final statement and introduction, and that is, the kingdom citizen is responsible and accountable to the king for the use and the management of his resources. Please be sure that everyone in this room gets a copy of this CD or DVD when I'm finished, because I'm going to give you a lot of information. You need to convert your thinking. And to do that, you got to keep listening to it at least 7 times. You got to listen to this thing 7 times to get your mind changed. The kingdom citizen is responsible and accountable to who? The king. For what? For the use and the management of his resources. He owns everything. He gives it to you for his purposes. And then he makes you accountable back to him as to how you use it and how you manage it. Basic fundamentals in the kingdom. Now, let's move to this particular story. Matthew chapter 25. If you look at verse 1 of Matthew 25, you will find that Jesus Christ is still talking about his only message. And he opens the passage this way. He says, again, the kingdom of heaven is like. And then he gave these different stories. In other words, these stories are about the kingdom of God. So you cannot read, nor preach, nor teach from these passages outside of the context of the kingdom of God. These are kingdom stories. And he begins by saying, the kingdom of heaven is like this. And then he tells this beautiful story that everybody remembers. Let's read it for the first time. He said, again, the kingdom of heaven is like a man going on a journey who called his servants and entrusted his property to them. Everybody think about the statement now. There's a man going where? On a journey. And he does what? Entrust his property to who? His servant. Okay, now let's see if we can connect them. Now remember now, these are not supposed to be literal stories. He's trying to explain the kingdom. Okay, the kingdom begins in Genesis chapter 1, verse 26. Dominion. Dominion, the word mamlakak, or the name is dawau in Hebrew, dawau or mamlakak. And they both mean dominion, rulership, authority, kingdom. In Genesis 1:26, the Lord created the heavens and the earth. Everybody follow me now. Heavens and the earth. So he finished the property. The earth was created before man was released. So the property preceded the manager. So Christ is going back to the story. He said, look, I'm trying to tell you all 1,000 different ways. Here's another way. There was a man who had property. He made his property and he left it in the hands of his servants. Now those servants are actually his sons who happen to be mankind over the earth. He's trying to connect. He's telling people in that area, in that culture, who know about servants and about properties. He's using that scenario, that simile, that example to explain Genesis 1:26. He said, look, God created you. He had a piece of property and he told you, look after that for me. Have dominion over the earth. Claire, are you sure? Okay, that's exactly what he's talking about. He's talking about rulership over his property. Point number two, he says, to one he gave 5 talents of money. Now, why does Jesus use money? You're going to see in a minute why he uses money. Money is the most personal thing to everybody. Money is so personal that we keep it in a purse. That's why he called it a purse. It is so personal that only you know how much you don't have. You faking it all the way. It's so personal that if anybody wants it, it's a fight. It's so personal. And money is the most powerful thing on earth next to God. That's why he uses money. Jesus said this to his disciples, his students. He said, there are only two masters on earth, God, and he never mentions the devil. You keep thinking that the devil is powerful. He said, no, there's something more powerful than the devil, and you got some in your bag right now. He made money more powerful than Satan. Because money is so personal. And he says you can't serve both of them. He says, this man gave, everybody say gave. I want you to underline every word I emphasize. Underline those words. He what? He gave talents of money. Talents is a certain amount of money. The word talent means a certain amount of money in measure of money. To another, he gave 2 talents. To another, he gave 1 talent. Each according to his what? Ability. Everybody say ability? Ability. According to what? In other words, he gave not according to how much he had. He gave according to what they have the ability to manage. The kingdom has no lack and no scarcity. It has no limit in wealth. So if there's scarcity in your life, it has nothing to do with God. Read the statement again. He says he gave them not how much he wanted to give them. He gave them how much they had the ability to handle. So God doesn't determine what you get from his kingdom. You do. Can you change your thinking now? Change your thinking. So what you got to do is don't even pray for certain things. Your ability should determine what you pray for. That's frightening, eh? You ask God for 10,000 bucks, God says, you know something? I gave you $100 last week. You even ain't paid tithes. So now your prayer is frustrating you. You don't get the 1,000, and then you tell God he don't answer prayer. He answered your prayer completely. You ain't able to handle 1,000, so he answered your prayer. He didn't give it to you. The amount was determined by the person's, the recipient's ability to manage it. Now, watch this last part. It says, then he went on his journey. That means And I got a list to show you this in a few minutes. The list you get are the principles that are powerful. That's an important statement. He left. Everybody say he left. Underline that, please. He went away. Went away. That's important. In other words, God gives you stuff and then leaves you to handle it. He gave you a brain. He gave you his spirit. He gave you intelligence. He gave you wisdom. He gave you his word. He said, now I ain't going to tell you what to do with that money. I'm going to watch, see how you manage that yourself. He goes away. God told Adam, have dominion, and then God left. When God came back, a snake was in charge. God says, Adam, where in the world are you? I didn't leave you like this. I left you in charge. You mismanaged the garden. So what did it do? God drove him out. Whatever you mismanage, God drives you out of. Look at the next verse. It gets worse. Smile. Matthew 25, verse 16. The man who had received the 5 talents went at once and put his money to work. Everybody say, money to work. Underline it. Money to work. Everybody say, money to work. Say it again. He didn't go to work. See, you missed the whole revelation. Because in the kingdom of God, you don't work for money. Money works for you in the kingdom. Anytime God gives you resources, he wants it to work for you. What makes us die young and sick and depressed and grow old fast is the fact that we have reversed this kingdom principle. We pursue 2 jobs, 2.5 jobs. We don't even go home. If you work for money, guess who's the boss? Christ has only 2 masters on the planet. Hallelujah. I'm listening to the story. And the governor's very close to me. Boy, he's screaming. Listen. Hallelujah. You are supposed to work for purpose. Not money. If you find your purpose, money will find you. If you're not in your purpose, you haven't found your purpose, you're still working for money. Money's your boss. Jesus tried to explain this one time with a simple example. He said, why do you worry? In other words, why are you pursuing what you will eat, what you will drink, trying to get stuff, getting money to buy food, clothes, and stuff? He said, what are you doing? Then he says, look at the birds. Now the birds is important. He says, look at the birds. He said, they don't worry. They don't toil. They don't plant. They don't reap. He said, and the Father takes care of them. What is the only thing a bird does? Be a bird. Be a bird. Get it? You get after him gone tonight. He said, look at the birds. He said, be like the birds. Find what you do. What do birds do? Birds are birds. So they bird. Whatever birds do, that's what birds do. Birds don't try to be horse. You never see a bird trying to be a cow. You never see a bird trying to lay eggs or nothing. You know, like have children, like cows and things. Children? Calves. Calves. You all know what I'm talking about. You know, a bird will never try to be a crocodile, but the bird never tries. The human is the only creature that tries to be something they are not. Purpose attracts the prosperity for its fulfillment. I repeat, purpose attracts the prosperity for its own fulfillment. Why? Because God will always finance his own products. his own assignments, his own purpose. That's why Jesus is saying here, you don't work for money. He put the money to work, it says. The one with the two talents gained two more. The man who had received the one talent went off. Everybody said went off. Hey, people always going off. Going off. Do you know what I believe going off implies? They look busy, but ain't nothing happening. He went off as if he doing something. Guess what he did? He went to bury the thing. Some people are taking all their wealth and burying it in some work that ain't profiting them. They look busy. So where are you going? I'm going off to work. I tell you, it can be rough today. Where are you going? I'm going off to work. People can go off and be busy and never get their mortgage paid. Always robbing Peter to pay Junior. Always robbing Peter to pay Junior. Because

pockets with hole here. Some of y'all, you know, your payday is already paid. Gone. That's called a hole. They go off every day. End of the month, a hole. Go off, a hole. Go off, a hole. God's like saying, that's a rough day for you to live. You my kid. What's wrong here is my children have not locked into kingdom culture. Money does not exist. Did you know that? I learned that years ago from a very wealthy man. I was free from money that day. He says money is an idea. It's in your head. It's an idea. There's a book called Think and Grow Rich. Do you know what your book says? Work and grow rich. The book says think and grow rich. It's a multi-million dollar seller. When I read that book, I said, this book is saying exactly what the Bible is saying. That book stole all the Bible principles and it's selling millions still. It's a best-selling book. And it doesn't say work and grow rich. We keep thinking if we work, we grow rich. He said, no, no, you're supposed to work for riches. You're supposed to work for purpose. If your thinking is correct, wealth is attracted. You know, it's amazing that Solomon never asked God for money. Now, let's be honest. If God showed up in your room tonight, 2:15, and say, hey, anything you want. Now, you know behemoth, tell God right away, listen, I got my dump truck somewhere. Fill that with a couple thousand million dollars for me. Dump it right here in my yard. You know, that's what we go for. Money is a master. And Solomon refused to ask for wealth. Because wealth is supposed to be a byproduct of kingdom thinking. Solomon asked for mental things. Give me wisdom, he says. Knowledge. Understanding. That's it. Once I got them down packed in my mind, then they will make money for me. And Solomon became the wealthiest man in history. He became wealthier than his father, David. And never asked for money. And the first thing we asked for was money. I asked my daughter the other day, I said, what you want for Christmas? Money. I said, you answer me too quickly. I tell her, tell you what I can do. I'm going to buy you some books. I want you to read. That's how your daddy become what he is today. It wasn't money that made me what I am. Because money is a lousy God. Money will last in your life until you pay for something. It's gone. So if you have sense, you'll do what Solomon said. Proverbs chapter 4, verse 7. One of my favorite verses. He said, in all, if it costs you all you have, get understanding. Proverbs 4 verse 7. If it costs you, he said, if you go spend money, say buy understanding with it. No, we want to go buy a nice car, a hairdo. We want to buy clothing. We want to go to Miami. And God is saying, no, that's why you're broke. Now, tell your neighbor, I'm coming out of the hole. Say it like you mean it, man. Say it loud so it can become a spiritual force. I'm coming out of the hole. Say it. I'm coming out of the hole. Praise God. Can you see yourself coming out? If you could, give him a big hand. You can see yourself coming out. You're coming out of the hole. You know, tithing and giving doesn't necessarily get you out of the hole.

0: You have to add to your faith works. And then he says, add to your works understanding. You have to know how to think, even when you give it. That's why I spent so much time in this introduction. My thinking changed years ago. And that thinking was, he owns everything. And everything in the kingdom is his property, and he gives it to me for his purposes. So my thinking is different. Let me give you another verse, verse 19. Read aloud with me, please, everybody read, go. After a long time, the master of those servants returned and settled accounts with them. Everybody say accounts. That means underline the word. God says, look, I gave you the planet. I told you what's in the planet. Water, precious stone, resin, oil, fruit, fish, birds. In other words, in Genesis, he says, I gave you guys all this wealth. There is earth around your house, and you're still buying tomatoes. If anybody today want a fresh head of cabbage, I'll give you one from my yard right now. I'm serious, okay? So if you want a fresh head of cabbage, you let me know. I'll pick one from my yard and give it to you. Anybody here want broccoli? Broccoli costs $7 to $8 for a little stick. If you ask me for one, I can pick one right now from my yard and give it to you. Now you see, you think so wrong, all you want is the broccoli and the cabbage. You missed my point. I am saving money because I turn my yard into productivity. And he who has more? You asking God for money to buy grocery? God says there's grocery behind your house. You are abusing, ignoring the dirt I gave you. Now you notice, before I close tonight, you're gonna see me use two words over and over again. The two words are put together, because we keep thinking of money as money. No, it's resources. God's concerned about resources. Everything is resources. After a long time implies he gave Adam the planet and God came back long time to see how he's doing. It's been 7,000 years now and God's still trying to figure out, what are y'all doing to that planet? The man who had received the 5 talents bought the other 5. Bought the other 5, so he had 10, right? He said, Master, look, you entrusted me. Everybody say entrusted. Underline it, please. Entrusted. God gives you money and resources as a trust. Do you consume it all on yourself? You entrusted me. That mean, by the way, the word entrust means this guy understood it wasn't his property. Even though it was given to him, he refused to own it. He says, you entrust. To entrust means I left this with you and that's still mine. If you are going to take the right attitude in the culture of heaven over resources and materialism and money, you're going to have to be converted with my first statement on my slide. He owns everything all the time. Can I hear an amen? That man was a smart man. Okay. If I left my car with you and I went away for 3 months, is that your car? That ain't never your car. So it's called trust. Entrust. To entrust means it's never yours. Now I come back and my car's all wrecked, mashed up, lights broken, windows broken, engine smoking, nothing's working. Do you know how I feel about you? If you read the last verse of this story, it says, Jesus said to his widow, he says, cast that worthless servant out into outer darkness. Read that right there. In other words, I don't even want to see him. What? You messed my car up? I gave you my car to use. And you destroyed it. You know what? I discovered something. We use the concept of tithing to claim ownership to the 90%. Oh, that's heavy. But I didn't give God his. God said, no. What you let left is mine too. See, in other words, the whole idea, but I didn't pay my tithe, this mine. God said, that ain't yours either. I might come back for another 20% to give somebody. So now God got to fight to get what's his already. And then you try to hold on to it so he take the whole thing with some sickness and disease. Just to remind you that none of it is yours. Let me put it this way. When you give God a tithe, look at me, this is deep now. The pressure just started. Why? He got his. Now he watching you to see how you manage his 90%. That's pressure. So there's more pressure after you tithe. Do you understand that?
1: Yes.
0: Yeah. So God want to know, okay, that $1,000 you got for a bonus at Christmas, I want you to go back and account what you did with it. Then write down everything what you did with that. You'll be amazed how you abuse that. And then he says, so you come to pray again for another 10,000. Lord, what I can do with you, God? Say, what I can do with you? So he takes you back to 100. He says, start again. Let me watch you. You don't get away from God. In the kingdom, management is the highest work. It's the highest work. He gained 5 more. Verse 21. His master replied, watch this. Well done, good and faithful servant. Well done what? Good. Everybody say good. Underline that, please. Good. In other words, if you don't increase what he gave you, multiply it and make it beneficial to bless more people with it, you are no good. Let me tell you something. Nothing could be better than God calling you good. We keep saying God is good. But how about getting him to call you good? And Christ is giving us the secret to position ourselves for God to call us good. And he ties it to money. The scarcest thing in most people's lives is money. Am I right? I say, am I right? You got plenty of fat on your body. At least those of you who be on a fast, God help you a little bit. You got plenty of things, air to breathe. You got plenty of oxygen. But that money, boy, that tight, eh? Got plenty of friends, eh? But all them broke. In other words, this money thing is, it's like, but Solomon says, if you hoard it, it takes wings. It actually leaves you. It runs from you. Bible says money runs from people. And that's the truth. I've watched it. It used to run from me. Now it keeps running at me. Why? Because it can go through me. This guy, he says, you are good. What's the second word? Faithful. Everybody say faithful. Say it again, faithful. That's an important word. Underline it. Two things God observed about people who are good money managers. They are good people and they are faithful people. Faithful to what? Let me put it this way. You can only be faithful if you are aware that you're doing something for someone else. Faithfulness is a concept of a steward. Faithfulness implies you are accountable to someone in the name of Jesus. He says, you've been faithful. Now watch the result. You have been faithful over $10. I will now give you charge of $10,000. Work does not attract money. Management does. Work does not attract money. Management does. Whether you attract more material resources to use for God's work on earth is determined by how well you manage what He gave you the first time. He actually says, come and share your master's joy. Wow. In other words, God begins to trust you so much, He lets you into His private business. Okay, let's close this. 24. Then the man who had received the one talent, he came and said, Master, I knew that you were a hard man, harvesting where you have not sown and gathering where you have not scattered seed. By the way, this statement is a very important statement. Now, just Jesus speaking, Jesus made up this sentence. He made up this sentence for the story. Look at me, please, I beg you. Oh, God. He made up this sentence, so the sentence must be important. He said the guy's mentality. He's explaining what the guy is thinking. In other words, this man never got his money to grow or multiply, not because the money couldn't. His mentality stopped the money from growing. Jesus said, he said in his mind, this guy said to himself, I know you. You mean. That's what that statement means. The man was jealous. He was angry at a wealthy man. And some of you feel a way about me right now since I told you I was debt free. Who does he think he is? See, that's why you ain't gonna never get it. Listen, you can never get help from someone you're jealous of. Write that down, please. If you are jealous, they can't help you. I'm telling you, if you see somebody blessed, go find out how they did that. If you are angry and hate somebody, you cannot receive from them. You can never receive from someone you don't respect. This man did not respect the master. He was suspicious of the master. He was jealous of his wealth. As a matter of fact, it's even worse. He felt that the master got his money by using him. Ooh, that's a Bahamian. So why should I give him more? That's not kingdom culture. verse 25, he says, therefore I was afraid. Fear and money don't go together. I was afraid. I think I have a good question, you know. The question is, what was he afraid of? You know, he doesn't really say what he's afraid of, you know. Look. So the fear had to be related to the statement before that. Because I'm suspicious of you and don't like you, and you think you better than me and got everything, and yap. I was afraid to get involved in it. His mentality stopped his multiplication. Money is an idea. See here, take your money back, he says. His master replied, you wicked and lazy. Everybody say wicked? Underline that. We almost think of wicked people as those who are doing witchcraft and turning salt down on people and all kind of things. He said, look, there's wicked people sitting right here in this building. A wicked person is somebody who mismanaged money. We think of a witch as being wicked. But if that's true, you're sitting next to one. Don't know where the paycheck gone. Buying things they can't afford. Investing in things they can't afford. Buying stuff, trying to compete with everybody else. That means spending money on shoe and watch and thing because it's a fad. Hey, be delivered. If you buy stuff to be accepted by the world, you are not in the kingdom. Because remember, we are in the world, but not of the world. So tonight, in Jesus' name, may you be delivered from fashion. That stuff will make you poor. I heard Donald Trump this week. You all saw that program? He was on Tyra Banks or whatever her name is. Tyra or something. Yeah. And I just, you know, yesterday, when I was getting ready to go down to the convention, and had the TV on. And he, you know, I wanted to see, because she said he was coming on. I wanted to see what he said. This guy is a multi-billionaire. So she asked him some interesting questions. She said, do you carry doggy bags home and from restaurant? He says, absolutely yes. She said, of course, I do. She said, ask her a question. She said, do you pay for lunch every time, like if someone take you out, do you volunteer to pay for it? He says, no. He said, people just like to believe that that's automatic. She said, you're tight. He says, yes. He said, if you don't manage money, money will destroy you. I went to visit Mr. Templeton down there, the temple down there behind the gate, John Templeton, the multi-billionaire who knows stuff here. I went to visit him one day. He invited me to his house. I went to his house behind the gate, Life of Key. I'll never forget this man. I walked in there, and the fellow had on a whole short pants with hole in it, And I said, this is the multi-billionaire. And he even didn't notice me looking at him. He just talking. And I said to him, here I am in my nice suit. I come to impress him. He had on tennis shoes with hole in it. Why? They are comfortable with his feet. He liked them. He didn't dress it for me. From that day forward, I delivered. I said, that's it. Poor people dress up. Rich people, they wear normal clothes that fit. That's amazing, isn't it? Yeah. Set me free. Lazy and wicked. Lazy and wicked. By the way, before I close, I'm going to define laziness for you. It's a word that you probably didn't think about. Because there's something that this guy didn't do that Jesus defined as lazy. He defined it lazy. He says, I have not sown, you know that? He said, then why didn't you put my money in the bank and at least got some interest? In other words, even if you wasn't going to get the money to work for me, at least let the bank work the money for me. I want my money to work. Take the money from this man and give it to the guy who have the most, he says. That makes sense. That makes good sense to me. Whoever makes the most money for me, I can give him more money to make more money. If I could trust you with more, I give you more. And you prove I could trust you with more, then I give you even more. So God gives you $100 and you eat the tithe. God says, boy, I can't trust that one next week. Maybe I'll find somebody else who I can get the money through. Because the work of God got to go on, and that person holding up my money. The work of God can't go on. The church is a wealthy place. If everybody paid their tithe in Bama's Faith Ministries, we'd pay all of the bills of the ministry off. I talk about in 1 year, off. They have done studies in every church in America, and the same thing as the Caribbean. And only 20% of the people in the church pay tithes. That means 80% of the people sitting in this room potentially don't pay tithes. Only a small 20%, and they're the one who carried 80%. They carry the cost of the lights and the thing and the upgrading and the whole place and keeping air conditioning on. 20% do that. The rest just come, they kind of just loaf and just enjoy the whole thing and never give back to God. So that could mean that only 20% in the church really prosper. Can he trust you with management? You know, my trumpet player, where he is? Odin Moss. Odin, where are you? Yeah, just slip out. Odin Moss, his mother called me one day. She said, Pastor Miles, I want you to come by my house. He said, Maro, you okay? She said, I'm okay. Moss, she said, I'm okay, Miss Moss. She said, okay. So I said, okay, I'll stop by. And I stopped by. And she gave me 2 oranges. She said, I want this. I give this to you. He was my pastor. I said, thank you very much. And I leave the door. I said, you call me for 2 oranges? She said, yeah. She says, somebody gave me 20 oranges, that's my tithes. Clap. See, you only think of tithes as money. She was conscious that 2 of them were not hers. She never want. She'll never want for anything. Her thinking is right. Do you think tithe first? Or you got to wait till you come to church to be reminded by the pastor? Everyone who has will be given more. And he who have an abundance. Whoever does not have, even what he has will be taken away from him. It's so negative, isn't it? That's so depressing. He said, if you don't manage your money well, I'll take the little you got and give it to someone like Pastor Miles. He'll have abundance and you'll even be worse off than before you get anything. Because management attracts prosperity. All right. Let me give you some things to write down. Just write this down real quick. I call this the kingdom purpose for money and resources. Number one, resources and money is a trust. He give it to see if he can trust you. Number two, resources and money is a gift. That means it ain't yours, it's given to you. You think you work for money. You don't work for money. Remember, you work for purpose. Money is a gift. He gave them the talent. Number three, the quantity of resources you receive is determined by your ability. So you should never pray beyond your ability to manage. You'll never get that prayer answered. Let your ability determine the size of your prayer. Which means that the more you become good at managing resources, the bigger you can request from God. That's why every session in this particular series, you must come to. I laid it out because I want you to come out of the hole. And you got to learn how to budget, how to invest, how to manage. Why? If you learn the skills, you start attracting more. I put it to you, number four, resources determine your own creativity. Now, this is very important. Demand, rather, your own creativity. This is the key here about laziness, okay? Remember this. I got to work in my hands again. This is my gift. It's my money, my talent, whatever it is, my material things. Okay, I give this to my servant. My son, I said, I'll be back in 2 years and I want you to improve that. And I leave. Watch this. Stand here, please. Okay. That's all I said to him. Oh, that's deep. And I left. Which means I must know that he has the capability, the creativity, the dream, the skill to do what I left him to do, and I'm gone. Let me tell you something. Let me put it another way. Oh, please hear me. In the kingdom of God, poverty is a lack of creativity.

0: God gave Adam a tree, but never gave him a table. Now God says, you want to sit down? Find a way to get a chair out of that tree. I ain't going to get it for you. God has never made a table in history. God has never made a car. And that's why Mr. Ford is a multi-billionaire and you broke. Because Mr. Ford went to the mountain and got the iron ore and made it into a car. No car came out of a mountain driving. You know, here I am. Somebody had to think. In November, a lady came to our conference. Some of y'all saw her. She gave me a check for $10,000. Remember the lady? She gave me a check. She said, this is the fruit from the seed you planted, Dr. Munn. She gave me a check for $10,000. She said, I read your book on potential. That's why I tell you get that book on potential. She said, I read that book. What was she doing? What she used to do? She's like a maid. She's the seller of the back of a car.
1: Yeah.
0: Sell some of the bank. She said, when I read that book, say everything changed. She said, my mind changed. She said, everybody say mind. See, money is an idea. She built a business from a book and hired over 200 people and came back to the Bahamas, never knew, and gave me $10,000. But said, this is just a tithe. Yeah. Your back trunk is good business, but you don't use it. The guy with the five, he didn't tell the guy how to make it 10. The guy with the two, the master didn't tell him how to make it 4. Which means that the five and the two guy were creative. So, laziness is defined as lack of creativity. And wickedness is defined as not using your brain. You're wicked. My mother used to say something. Boy, mothers are something else, eh? I think they say never leave you, huh? She still haunts me. My mother would say, get out of bed now. She says, if you lay there, grass will grow in your belly. Now, I used to, you know, think that was funny. She's right. She was telling me something deep. If you don't develop, instead of becoming a garden, you become bush. She was telling me, control the growth of your life. Don't let things just happen in life. Get up and use your brain. Resources demand your own creativity. Notice the word own there. Own means he didn't tell him anything. He left. You need to take money and just sit down and say, okay, God, give me some revelation. Let me use the brain, the insight, the wisdom, the talent you gave me to multiply this. Do you know what we think money is for? Spending. Money is for creativity. You get $10, look at it for a while. Just look at it. This ain't $10. This is what's the first one? A trust. What else? A gift. And what is it? This determines whether I get more. I want you to use this list, okay? This list for the whole year. Thank you. Next, resources or money must work for us, not us for it. Number 6, resources or money is not for hoarding or possessing, but for investment. Now listen. It's important to save money. Saving is not hoarding. You should save for a purpose. Not saved, so no one else can get it. Jesus talked about this in Matthew chapter 6 in the kingdom culture. He says, do not lay up for yourselves. He didn't say don't lay up. Management includes saving. He said, but it's not saving for you, for yourself. So we have an account in our family. And that account, we put my account, we save an account. And that account is forgiving. So we can give effectively. Boy, do you think that account is always full? God makes sure it's full. Because our purpose for it attracts kingdom. Do you have a giving account in your life? Get one. Take $10, go to the bank and say, I want to open a giving account. Just try it for 2007. Just go to the bank this month and say, look, here's $20, open an account. And I'm going to call it my giving account. All of a sudden you start kicking into kingdom culture. Now God got to give you something to give. Now the trick is when the money comes. Hey boy, say he's watching your management. Yeah, he's watching your management. Number seven, we will give an account of what we did with resources. The money. I'm telling you, the stuff that some of you have done with money, God's he calling an account. You're gonna pay for that. What have you done with God's resources? His resources. Nothing. You see this suit I have on? He gave me this suit. So I have to use it to stand before you and serve his purposes. There are people home tonight who should be here. You know what they told God? I have nothing to wear. But that same person would go to a club or a party. And God is saying, you know something? All the clothes in the closet is mine. And you ain't using it for my purpose. Write this down. Number eight, resource money must be multiplied. He told this guy, you didn't even get interest on it. When God gives you something, think about how to multiply this. Of course, the first way to multiply anything God gives you is to put it in his system. That's the first thing. The Bible said, lay up for yourselves, not treasures on earth, but lay up for yourselves treasures in heaven. How do you get treasures in heaven? It doesn't mean you send money up to a place. Heaven is on earth. Remember the colony. He says, put it in my kingdom activities. Heaven is here in the colony. Get your money in the hands of the governor, he says. My work. And moth and dust were not corrupted. And thieves cannot steal what ain't yours. What a way to go. Number nine, resources and money test our goodness. You want to be good? God said, look, you know, fasting and praying ain't enough. That doesn't mean you're good. That means you're consecrated. I want to see if you're good. You can be fasting and praying and still mismanaging money and not paying your tithes and not giving and not organizing your spending and not saving properly and not managing your stuff. God said, look, all the tongue you're talking, I still can't trust you with nothing. Tongues don't attract money. Management does. Test for goodness. Resources and money is the measure of your faithfulness. Remember, good and faithful. If you're faithful to God, God will check it by how you manage money and resources. You're faithful coming to church, but you ain't never paying your tithes. God's confused. You are a faithful loser. A faithful mismanager. You know, God say, you know something, this ain't working. You know, always remember this now. God watches money. Say it. God watches money. Say it again. God watches money. Say it again. God. Every time I get money, I become nervous. I really do. I'm thinking, uh-oh. Oh, boy. I got somebody else's things. And I got to give an account for it. Next, resources and money determine our promotion and influence. He said, because you've been faithful over little. Because. In other words, I am not going to promote you because you pray and you're nice. I'm promoting you because you was faithful over a little bit of material resources. I will make you ruler. That means influence. Over much more. That means possessions. Friends, the power of money is the key to your whole life. Because it's the power that God uses to measure everything. And that's why we must manage it. We must learn to budget it. We must learn to give it. We must learn to tithe it. We must learn to spread it around. And when he speaks to us, even if he tells us give our last $20-$30 a week, you say, God, this hurting me, but anyhow, it ain't mine. And then you give it. Oh, God, I trust you with 5,000. Imagine God fighting to get 25 bucks from you in a whole church service for 2 hours. God's like, this is crazy. First of all, it's mine. Secondly, the work that she went to, that she think gave it to her, the energy is mine. And then the dress she got on to hold it back from me with the place that she bought with the cow that's mine. This don't make no sense. God said, just forget this. And he walks off. And suddenly there's a lump in your breast. Because he takes his hands off. They say he needs surgery for $5,000. All he wanted was 25. The Bible says the blessings of the Lord make it rich. And he adds no sickness, no sorrow, no infections to it. He wants you wealthy, but remember they're yours. That's all. In a kingdom, the wealth is what? Common. It's a common wealth. So he moves it around. Whenever you're ready to move it, you got to give it up. Move it around. Write this down. Resources and money must not return as given. You should never give God back what he gave you. Give him more. I gave you 2, give me 4. I gave you 5, give me 10. I want to see increase. I want to see more. This is the power. I thought I would write this down for attitude. You want to jot this down quickly. Attitude can change the perception of money. Remember the guy with the one? His attitude made the money look evil. He says, look, you did not, you go get money that you didn't work for. Da-da-da. In other words, he had jealousy, coveting. He hated the rich fella, and he felt like he was competing for scarce resources. You got it, boss, and I ain't got it. In the kingdom of God, it ain't you got it and I ain't got it. Everything belongs to the government. But he was thinking, if you got it, I ain't got it. And if that thinking is prevailing in your mind, you start fighting for it. Because now you begin to think of this word that God hates. It's the word scarcity. Next, scarcity mentality restricts effective management. This guy says, because I know that you are tight on your money, I did not invest it, he says. Scarcity mentality makes you not invest. He said, boy, Pastor Miles, I got my last $10 and I need gas in my car. And Holy Ghost says, give it. He said, boy, this thing's scarce. So the scarcity holds you back from giving God back what is his already. All of y'all know all the stories in the Bible. The story I love the best about scarcity is this woman, who had only 2 meals left. And she said, me and my son, he just be going to die. And then God sends a fat prophet and asks for the first meal. Now that's scarcity, eh? She had to take the spirit of scarcity and drive it out of the house. And she gave him the last meal. And you know, God was just waiting for that to start the meal barrel growing. And the meal barrel started growing. This is so critical. Scarcity mentality restricts effective management. It stops you from giving. So the minute you think this is all, this is my last, that whole mentality is what robs you from investing in God's economy. I found out something very interesting. Brother, listen to me. I found something very interesting. I figured something about God, okay? A little secret. Guess what? God loves to bring you down to your last. Just to test ownership. Let me say it again. God loves to bring you to your last to test ownership. That's all. You got plenty, you know, but he will reduce it to the last. Just for a moment, and then he'd ask for it. Just to test what? Ownership. To test what? See, sometimes God just wants to, you know, he just want to check, you know. He's going to check you. He's going to check you. You know, here you are, praising the Lord, hallelujah. God said, let me check her this week. And he bring it down, right down the end, you know, car on E. Just make it in the car, churchyard. Boom. Cut it off. God said, okay, now that last 10 bucks you got, put that in the offering. And you don't know that he got somebody in church with 100 bucks that's yours, and they're looking for you. But he said, I can't release the 100 until you release the 10. And you're sitting there going, boy, it's scarce. And he says, you know something, I just wanted to test where you think you own that 10. And you hear the Spirit talk to you, and the Spirit say, okay, write the whole check. And you're going, God, sound like you. let me test this. If a person with a blue shirt walk in with a pink tie, then I'll give you the 100 bucks. Ain't nobody walking. That was the devil. God said, no, don't play games with me. But we do it. Yeah. It's amazing. Oh, by the way, this last one here. Mismanagement of resources and money is a result of laziness and wickedness. And so he says, you will always lose what you mismanage. He said, take it from him. Say it. I will always lose what I mismanage. Say it again. I will always lose what I mismanage. I will always lose what I mismanage. Say it one more time. I will always lose what I mismanage. Say it again. I will always lose what I mismanage. No, sitting at it. Say it again. I will always lose what I mismanage. I will what? Always lose. What? That includes your marriage. That's why I want you to say it 1,000 times. That includes your weight. You lose control of your body. You mismanage your job, they fire you. Keep going to work late. You lose your job. Whatever you mismanage, you lose. It's the principle of God. Scripture. I'm going to give you the scripture. Write this down, please. Money has three purposes. One is a trust. Two, it's a test. And three, it's a trial. God gives you money to test you, to see if he can trust you, and then to try you. It's a trial. And if you pass, then you get more. If you fail, he takes what you have from you. Management of material resources determines your ability to manage spiritual resources. Manage material resources, God will give you a lot of spiritual resources. Young people, young men and women, listen to me, please. I'm giving you my secret to my success in my financial life. If you manage material things, God will give you great spiritual influence. Some of you all are praying for God to give you ministry. God said, look, you owe too many people. And you're running from your creditors. And you're hiding from people in church who you owe. He said, how can you have a spiritual ministry when you can't even handle a physical ministry? The power of money. Money is so powerful, it can prevent God from giving you spiritual influence. Now, read it aloud with me. Read it. Go. Management of material resources determines your ability to manage spiritual resources. You want a lot of anointing? Fix your money life. I know my wife, I don't know if someday she could teach you all about living with a man like Miles. I'm serious, just a teaching on that. You know, it's amazing. I manage most of my own accounts by my house and all my other assets and investments that I have. And the portfolio is growing all the time. And sometimes it takes me 2 days just sitting at home in my office all night, just making sure that everything is paid, all my obligations are paid, go through all my books, balance my bank accounts, go through all my files. I do all this work. So God keeps trusting me more. And some of you write checks, don't even know what you wrote. I mean, if your check bounces, you ain't getting no spiritual anointing. There are two books that reveal your life. Your Bible and your checkbook. Two books. And I can read either one and see which one. Tell me your life story. Matter of fact, if you give me your checkbook, I can tell you your future and your life. Because your checkbook reveals your values, what you value. I pick up people's checkbooks, you know, glance at some of that, tithes, nowhere. Walmart, Burdines, JCPenney, McDonald's, no tithes. So that tells me your life. Wherever you're, heart is, come on, that's where your treasure goes. So I can tell where your heart is by reading your checkbook. Read it again. Management, out loud, management of material resources determines your ability to manage spiritual resources. In other words, God will trust you with spiritual things after he has proven you can be trusted with material management. Therefore, God will only give you what he can trust you with. When you leave here in a few moments, take that statement with you. And get a copy of this CD. And listen to this for the rest of the year. And every week, listen to it once. Just to make sure he can test you, try you, and trust you. He will only give you what he can trust you with. This is the verse I want you to read. Read. Jesus speaking now. Luke 16:11. Read. So, if you have not been trustworthy in handling worldly wealth, who will trust you with true riches? And if you have not been trustworthy with someone else's property, who will give you property of your own? That's a statement made by Jesus. It's all clear. True riches. The real stuff. Spiritual wealth. He says, I won't give that to you if I can't trust you with $100. Is money powerful? Are we okay now? We proven, right? That's why, from this day forward, on this day, this is the first week in February, make sure that you mark this day and ask God tonight when we pray, oh God, deliver me from mismanagement. And no one gets away, I promise. If you don't manage, you lose. You will lose. And I don't want no one here to lose. And in Jesus' name, you will not lose anything in Jesus' name. You shall be blessed by God because you become great managers. Can I hear an amen? Lift your hands and let me prophesy to you. I prophesy that you will be delivered from poverty and from lack and from scarcity. I prophesy that you will no longer be begging and scrapping and scraping. But I speak the word of God that you shall tighten up, organize, put priorities in place. You shall become a manager of God's resources. And the Lord shall be proud of you and say, well done, good and faithful servant. And he shall give you rulership over much more. For this is the word of God to those who are in the citizenship in Jesus' name. Give him a big praise. Hallelujah. Give him a praise. Hallelujah. Give him a praise. Hallelujah. Give him a praise. Hallelujah. Now shut it loud. Read it. Beloved, I wish above all things that you would prosper and be in health, even as your soul. Tell your neighbor that one more time. Just talk to him out loud. Tell him, my beloved, I wish above all things that you would prosper and be in health, even as your soul prospers. And tell your neighbor, it shall. Give God a praise. Amen. I love God. Hallelujah. Okay, let's repent. What repent means? Change the way you've been thinking. Let's repent. Let's repent. Bow your heads and have a little conversation with the governor. You know where he hit you tonight. You know exactly where he hit you tonight. Don't refuse the hit. Tell him thanks. Because that hit could save your future. He doesn't rebuke to embarrass. He rebukes to improve. Father, forgive us for abusing your resources, our bodies, our minds, our talents, our gifts. We've abused our friendships, our opportunities. Forgive us for abusing our monies that you have blessed us with as a gift, our jobs. Forgive us, Lord, for abusing the time on the job. Forgive us, Lord, for trying to get home rather than get ahead. Forgive us, Lord, for avoiding opportunities to give, to bless somebody. Lord, forgive us for eating and give, to bless somebody. Lord, forgive us for eating all the oranges.

promise that every single session would be filled with your governor's anointing. And we'll be changed from glory to glory to glory. Anoint every one of our speakers and teachers, Lord, that they will hear a word direct from heaven and feed our needs so we can line up with you, Lord. Thank you for this great, wonderful beginning. We begin again. Lord, we also promise that this month we shall manage the resources you give us. It's going to be, Lord, your kingdom month. We are going to do it right. We give you praise. Give us the courage to act where we need to act, to organize, and even to pull back on some things that we need to pull back on that we have been stressed by. Lord, give us the courage to say no to things that are just fleeting, fashion. Oh, let your colony live, God. Let your colony live. Let your colony live.

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Well, then we're going to sing us some Jamaican songs. But if we sing them, you got to get out of those seats and you got to dance like you're really from Jamaica. Or your parents were from Jamaica, parents were from Jamaica.

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1: I was trying to be accepted in any crowd. And so I would be connected with people and I would do things that were outside of my character, but I would do it because I wanted to fit in. I would do all these things that everybody else is doing, the same exact thing, but it still wasn't good enough. I still wasn't cool enough. I still didn't fit in. I still was what they would say lame, all these things. And I was like, what am I doing wrong? Like, why isn't that I don't fit in? I connected with a young man and we would smoke a lot together and all that. And then it eventually turned into a relationship, and the relationship was not healthy at all in any shape or form. Eventually, it became abusive. And I remember just thinking to myself, God, how did I get into this? How did I go from this girl that was with my family and all this, this young girl who everyone says was so happy, to this girl who's so broken and so shattered and so lost and so insecure? Immediately in that moment, I hear God speak to me and he says, I have better for you. Up in my household, there were six of us total, my two parents and myself and my three siblings. And growing up in our household, we did grow up in church. That was something that was instilled in us from birth because my parents were very strong believers. And so, I went to church every Sunday. Most times I didn't want to go, but it was something that definitely was required in our home. I have memory of us waking up in the morning at 6 a.m. to have family prayer. And so that was really our life in our household in regards to the faith. We were definitely encouraged to believe in Christ. Now, I understood, you know, going to church and all of that, but I never really understood the concept of having a relationship with Christ. So I wouldn't say that my identity or my belief system was like a firm, like strong in Christ. I just knew that church was the right thing to do. Like I said, we would pray, and growing up in our household, we were homeschooled up until fourth grade. Just like every family, we had our issues, and mostly my parents, they had their issues in regards to their marriage. I didn't fully know everything that was going on. I will say that my parents were really good at keeping, you know, their issues behind closed doors. I do have some memory of some arguments and different things that they walked through. But I never really took it as something that was not normal. That was normal to me. So it didn't seem as though it would cause a divorce or anything like that. Growing up in my household, there was a moment where I woke up and my mom was crying in my room, and I didn't necessarily know why she was crying. I just knew that she was upset, and I was pretty young, so I didn't really ask. It was more just, okay, I don't know why mom is upset. But this was around the time where my life definitely changed. What I realized is that, you know, my identity was definitely found in my family because I didn't have that relationship with God, or I didn't understand the concept of having a relationship with God. My family was my everything. Fast forward to seventh grade. Again, I was homeschooled up until fourth grade, and then I got into school, and then I got into middle school, which was seventh grade. I remember sitting in my classroom. At the time, I remember it like it was

0: Yesterday, I actually had to, excuse me, I had to sit outside of the classroom because they were making something that I was allergic to. And so I remember sitting there doing schoolwork, and I hear the intercom, and I hear someone from the front office say, reach out to my classroom and say to my teacher, Miss So-and-so, can you please send Brittany Thomas up to the front office? To touch on Brittany, at that time, I went by Brittany. So just to fast forward, when I was born, my parents thought I was going to be a boy. I wasn't. And they ended up naming me Brittany legally. But when my father and my mother took me home, my father looked at me and said, her name is not Brittany, her name is Teresa. They never really went through the legal process of changing my name. And so my whole family called me Teresa, but my legal name was Brittany. So that also really kind of messed with my identity because I remember as a child, I didn't even know how to introduce myself. People would ask me what my name was, and I would be torn whether I would say Teresa or Brittany. And so back to this moment in seventh grade, I'm sitting here and they say, send Brittany Thomas up to the front. I didn't know why I was going up to the front office because again, I had no idea what was happening. So I went up to the front office. I see my mom there and I see my younger brother there. And I'm thinking, oh, maybe we have a doctor's appointment. So we get in the car. I look in the trunk and there are bags, black bags full of clothes. So I asked my mom, I say, Mom, where are we going? And she said, we're just gonna go stay with a family friend. And I was like, okay. So I went to sleep, I woke up, we arrived to this place, but I did not recognize these people. They were not familiar to me. Later on, I realized that we were in a woman's shelter. A series of events happened while being in this woman's shelter, and we had to move to another woman's shelter. And we were in this shelter for about 3 months.
1: Now, Teresa, just give us a little bit more insight into what you were feeling, you know, in those moments when you're waking up, you don't know anyone around you, you don't know where you're at, you really have no explanation for what's going on. What were you feeling? What were you going through?
0: I was very confused. Again, my parents, they had their issues, but I didn't really think it was that bad to where it would cause divorce or to go to a woman's shelter. I didn't know. And so when I got there, I was confused, I was scared. All I wanted was my dad, but I couldn't talk to him. There were a lot of emotions that I was going through, especially as what, a 12-year-old? This was right before my 13th birthday. So a 12-year-old, I'm fine. I'm trying to discover myself in middle school, find myself growing into who I am. And so many questions of like, why are we here? Like, I knew mom and dad had their moments and had their issues, but why are we here right now? So just a lot of confusion and a lot of questions that I had that I guess later on were answered. But in that moment as a child, it was more of just like, well, I know the main question was, well, are we going to go back? I kept asking my mom, like, are we going to go back to dad? Like, is this just temporary? Because I have memory of there was another time where we left my dad and we were gone for a certain amount of days and then we went back home. So I was like, well, maybe mommy's just getting a break and then we're going to go back home. So yeah, it was just a lot of questions that I had in that moment. Again, there were a series of events that happened. So we ended up going to this other shelter and we were in there for 3 months. And during this time, my mom did everything that she could to keep us busy and to keep us in counseling, just different things because we were all mourning. Divorce is a death. It really is. And so you're mourning the loss of what you once knew and of your family. And so I was in gymnastics and my mom tried to keep us in extracurricular activities. It was just me and my brother. My older siblings, my two sisters were already out of the house. I remember there was a time while we were at this shelter where all of a sudden I just became so angry. There was so much anger that I felt towards my mom because I still had so many questions of, Mom, why did you leave dad? And I remember something switched and I became very disrespectful towards my mom. And the ladies at the shelter were just like, you can't speak to your mother that way and everything. But something switched and it was a lot of anger towards my mom because I blamed her for breaking up our family, not knowing all that she walked through, all that my dad walked through, the challenges that they faced in their marriage. But as a kid, the best way to rationalize everything and make sense of everything was, okay, we were fine, then you left and now it's bad. And so, but as a kid, I didn't fully understand the big picture as to why, you know, all of that happened. While being in the shelter, I was still going to my old middle school. And so with that, I would take the bus to my dad's house. And so I have memory of arriving to the house after school and my dad sitting there looking at pictures of us and just crying. So there were a lot, there was so much pain like in that process that all of us face, and we all processed it differently. And I noticed that like over time, like we all processed this divorce differently. But that was very painful for me because growing up, I was always a daddy's girl. And so not being able to be around my dad was a struggle for me as well because I was very close to him. We ended up leaving the shelter. We got a place and I ended up going to high school. And thankfully, my freshman year, I was in gymnastics, so I wasn't really so much focused on boys or anything like that. But by my sophomore year, that's when things started shifting. And I started to operate through my pain and through the wounds that I had, not even knowing. And by the age of 16 years old, I gave my virginity. At that point, I was pretty promiscuous through high school. And I gave my mom a hard time. You know, I was sneaking out the house and just different things that I wasn't supposed to do. But in reality, I was seeking for love. Like, I wanted someone to love me. I wanted someone to accept me. Again, my identity wasn't in Christ. And so I was trying to find things that I can find my identity in. And one of those things were boys. Another thing was sex. And that's the things that I was doing in high school. And I tell my mom this now, and I've told her in the past, like, Mom, it would have been so great to be able to sit down and have someone like talk to me about the desires that I had. And I didn't really have someone to talk to me about that. It was more like, because we grew up in a Christian home, it was like, you just don't have sex. You wait until you get married. It's the wrong thing to do. Again, because I didn't have a relationship with Christ, that didn't matter to me. I was like, okay, whatever, you know, like I was like, I'm going to do it. This is what I desire to do. But I do wish that I had someone that would tell me like, Teresa, you're worth more, that the right man will wait for you, or just different things, just to really help with my confidence, because I was very insecure. If a man wanted me or a young boy wanted me at that time, I was like, okay, well, this person loves me. Well, and so I really sought after that. And I do wish that I did have someone to tell me otherwise. I was still I didn't hit my like peak, right? And so meaning in high school, I was still in my mom's house. So there was a limit to things that I could do. I didn't really get into the party scene or anything like that in high school like my peers were. But by the time I graduated high school and got into college, that's when things went south. And so my freshman year of college, I moved in with a roommate, and I was always interested in like trying hookah. So my roommate smoked hookah, and we started smoking hookah. And then from there, I started drinking excessively and very promiscuous, sleeping around and just seeking for love, just seeking for identity in something. I realized that even through middle school, high school, and up to college, because I didn't have an identity, I was trying to be accepted in any crowd. And so I would be connected with people, and I would do things that was outside of my character, but I would do it because I wanted to fit in. But it still wasn't good enough. Like, I realized that I would do all these things that everybody else is doing, the same exact thing, but it still wasn't good enough. I still wasn't cool enough. I still didn't fit in. I still was what they would say lame, all these things. And I was like, what am I doing wrong? Like, why isn't it that I don't fit in with these people? I'm doing exactly what they're doing, but it never worked. And what I learned through that process of sleeping around and different things is like the love that I was seeking was definitely not in that, because they would get what they want and keep moving. So I went through a lot of heartbreak during that time. And I remember connecting with an old friend from middle school. And that was when we just started partying all the time. I remember drinking blackouts, like I would black out, nights of blacking out and everything. And then I got into smoking weed, and that was when I smoked every single day. It got to where I was just smoking socially. And then because I didn't finish college, I ended up moving in with the friend that I left, that I met in middle school. Again, we were partying every night. And then once I moved in on my own, I was smoking every night. I couldn't be sober. I just couldn't. I became addicted to smoking weed. During this time, I connected with a young man. At first, it was just a physical thing. It was just, you know, just us hooking up, and we would smoke a lot together and all of that. And then it eventually turned into a relationship, and the relationship was not healthy at all in any shape or form. Eventually, it became abusive. I remember a friend of mine going through something like that, and I looked at her. I was like, I would never let a man put his hands on me. And then I get into this situation and never thought I would walk through something like this. In that moment, I would have people telling me, like, you need to get out of this relationship. You need to step away from this person. He's not good for you. But I felt like, okay, well, he loved me, though, and this is the best love that I can receive. And so I continued in this relationship for over a year, and it just got progressively worse over time. In order to cope with everything that we were going through, we would smoke all day. I would wake up in the morning, smoke, go to work, come back home, smoke. Like, that's all I did to cope with everything that was going on in that time. I remember there was a time where we were arguing every single day, every day. At this point, we were living together, and I reached out to him. And I said, I just want us to hang out without us arguing. He picks me up and we go to one of his friend's house. At that time, we immediately start arguing over what it was. I'm sure it was something small. We get to his friend's in like the basement area and we're smoking. And this is when my life like really changed. Because I'm sitting there, they were in the basement. I was in the living room area in the basement. They were in like the studio area. So I was by myself, and I remember just sitting there and just thinking to myself, God, how did I get into this? Like, how did I go from this girl that was with my family and all of this, this young girl who everyone says was so happy, to this girl who's so broken and so shattered and so lost and so insecure? How did I end up here? And I remember asking God, like, Lord, or telling the Lord, I was like, I know I have to get out of this relationship, but I don't know how. Immediately in that moment, I hear God speak to me, and he says, I have better for you. And I start crying. And I'm sitting there in that basement, and I'm just crying. And I tell him, I said, God, I can't do this by myself. And he says, I'll be there for you. And I was like, okay, that was all I needed to hear when he said that to me. And so right after that, the guy that I was with walks in and wanted to talk to me and all these things. And there were so many things that happened that night that confirmed that God spoke to me. And so
1: now, Teresa, up to this point, did you have a relationship with Jesus? Did you know it was the voice of God, or what did it even sound like? Was this an audible voice? Was it internal? What was that like?
0: Yeah. So I did not have a relationship with Jesus at all. I actually didn't even understand the concept of having a relationship with him. I didn't even know that God could speak to us. I had no idea. And so in that moment, it was so loud that it could have been audible. It's like this inward knowing that I had the moment I heard his voice. I was like, that's God. Like, the moment I heard it, it wasn't a question of like, what was that or anything. It was a knowing. It was a transformative voice, like something that hit me to where it completely transformed me. And that's how I knew it was the Lord. And I couldn't shake it. I couldn't shake it at all. But I definitely would say that it was loud enough for it to be audible. So I get to my house that night, and I knew in my heart that we had to break up. And I end up getting a text from him the next morning saying that we should break up. And I said, yeah, we should. And so from that moment on, I wish I could say that it was easy, you know, as far as separating from that person. But I will say that it was much easier than it would have been if I was doing it on my own. I had the grace of God on my life during that time, and he really helped me to separate from that person. So this was September of 2015. By October of 2015, we were completely disconnected from one another. And so, excuse me, September of 2015, I hear the voice of God, and it completely transformed my life to the point where the desire to have sex left me. The desire, I used to curse really bad. All of a sudden, I just stopped cursing. All of these desires, like even as far as smoking weed. Now, I would say that was the hardest thing for me to let go. But there was a moment while walking with Christ where I just lost the desire to smoke weed. And so what I realized is that the Lord took me in my most messed up, dirty moment, and I didn't have to fix cursing or sex or anything like that. It was once I said yes to him is when he started removing those desires over time.
1: So Teresa, take us through, what was it like as you were walking with Christ? You began to lose all these desires that you had, but what were you gaining as you had begun your relationship with him?
0: Yeah. So number one is gaining a desire and a heart for Christ and a love for Christ. It was just like this love that was developing within me that I just wanted to please him. Also, my identity. My identity, I didn't have one. It was shattered. And once Christ called me out of this pit, that's when I started to see, wow, I'm a daughter. I'm a daughter of Christ. And I'm not who the mistakes that I've made. I'm not the decisions that I've made in the past or anything like that, but I'm a daughter of Christ. And so over time, through that time, I started to see myself through the lens of Christ and realize that these things that I was using to cope with, I no longer need because I have Christ and he's all that I need.
1: Tell me about the Lord replacing your identity. What did he begin to tell you about yourself that maybe you didn't know before?
0: Yeah. So that was certainly a process in regards to him replacing my identity. He, number one, of course, called me his daughter and said that I'm fearfully and wonderfully made and that he knitted me in my mother's womb and that he just began to instill his truths in me and use people to pour into me. My father and I's relationship definitely took a hit during the divorce. We weren't as close as I wanted us to be. It is because I'm going through what I'm going through. He's going through his process. With that, the Lord provided like surrogate fathers during that time to really pour into me and tell me how God sees me. And so after I started walking with the Lord, shortly after I ended up getting into ministry school, there were, you know, ministers pouring into me there. But specifically, the Lord had me stay with an aunt and uncle for those 2 years that I was in ministry school. And God used them and so many other people to really mold me and shape me and build me into this woman that he has called me to be. And I realized that it really does take a village. And I remember when I was in ministry school, the Holy Spirit spoke to me and he said, and this is when I was going through some deep, deep healing and forgiveness concerning my dad and the whole process. And the Lord told me, he said, everything your earthly father couldn't give you, I will give to you and more. And that stood out to me because I said, Lord, it's not that he wouldn't. It's not that he just chose not to. It's because he physically couldn't. And so there were people that the Lord strategically placed in my life to compensate for the things that my father couldn't give me or my mother couldn't give me. That started my healing process. And I remember my uncle looking at me and saying, you're beautiful. You're this, you're that. And at first it was really hard for me to believe it. I would listen to him. And at first it made me a little uncomfortable because I wasn't used to a man speaking into me like that in that way. But after a while, I began to believe it. I would say, wow, I am beautiful, or wow, I am seen, or why I am chosen, and I'm not forgotten, and I'm not forsaken, any of those things. Like, I began to believe those things. I realized that that was a very important part of my life, those 2 years. But also through that time, the Lord really poured into me and just shaped me. And to even touch on the name situation, I remember when I was in ministry school and the minister was talking about, you know, when you start walking with Christ, sometimes the Lord gives you a new name, how Saul turned to Paul and just different people in the Bible, right? And the Lord kept encouraging me to change my name. My father, actually, my earthly father, kept saying, Teresa, you need to change your name, Teresa, when I was in the world. And so I was just like, okay, whatever. I didn't really care because at that point I went by Brittany. But the Lord kept pressing on my heart, it's time to change your name. It's time to change your name. I was like, okay. And I remember sharing with the ministry school, my class, and I told them, I was like, well, I'm going to go by Teresa now. I'm not going to go by Brittany. And I explained to them my whole testimony and why. And my uncle said to me, he was like, you know, I knew Teresa would come around. Brittany went out and got buck wild, but I knew Teresa would come around. And it was funny, but it stuck with me because when I was in the world and partying and doing all those things, everyone knew me as Brittany. But when the Lord called me out of that, the Lord said, no, this is who I call you. Your name is Teresa. And so I went through that process. And by 2018, I graduated from ministry school. In 2019, my name was legally Teresa. it's just a series of events that took place to where God was just restoring my identity in him. I started going by Teresa because that was my legal name, and really understanding that, you know, that every time I say my name, it's a prophetic declaration of who God says I am. And so from there, God just began to continue to show me how he sees me. And so even in regards to as a child, I didn't really have like big dreams or anything like that. I just wanted to be a wife and a mother. That was my biggest dream as a child. That was like a clear slate for when I started walking with the Lord, he can start showing me the things that he's called me to do on this earth. And so from there, as I began to walk with the Lord, there were so many things that the Lord was showing me and like just encouraging me to do, continuing to take me through healing, breaking things off of me, closing these wounds I didn't even know were there. I even went through a series of deliverance, extreme deliverance, that I was walking through. And so the Lord just continued in that time and continues to, to just show me who he says I am and really just reveal to me all that he's called me to do on this earth. So my life is continuing to unfold before my eyes, and the way my relationship with God is he says this and I say, okay. And he just leads me every step of the way. And so, yeah, that's been my journey.
1: Wow. So Teresa, what are some things that the Lord kind of was speaking to you about your future and who he's called you to be?
0: Through this process, the Lord began to give me just like dreams and visions of me speaking on stages with crowds. And in 2019, the Lord actually led me into bodybuilding and like different things like that, just things I enjoy. But also, he's given me a heart for women that have gone through the things that I've gone through, and for children as well, you know, to really pour into children. Yeah, there have been so many things that God has revealed to me in regards to what he's called me to do. Even recently, I would say last year, the Lord revealed to me that he's calling me to praise dance ministry. So I started operating in that, and I was just, so walking with God is like this big, beautiful discovery. Like as you begin to continue walking with the Lord, it's like, you just begin to discover new things about yourself and just new things about God as well. Like through this process, I have grown to know God in ways that is just amazed me. Like I've known him as my counselor, my friend, my father, my deliverer, my healer, you know, and that came from walking with him and walking through processes and just experiencing things in life and understanding that I can rely on him and I can trust in him. If there's no one else that I can trust in, it's Jesus. So,
1: Teresa, what words of encouragement do you have for those people who may be seeking for love but just can't seem to find it?
0: I would encourage the ones who are seeking for love and cannot find it to try Jesus, because if you continue to seek love in the world, you're not going to find it. The love that you're looking for, the love that you so desire, that void that you're trying to fill with men, women, drugs, alcohol, whatever that may be, that the only thing that's going to fill that void, or the only one that's going to fill that void, is Jesus Christ. And I can say that because I've walked through it, and I realize that I would be completely lost without him. And he was the one who picked me up out of the ditch that I put myself in and cleaned me up. So I would encourage you even too, that you don't have to try to clean yourself up before you say yes to Jesus. He just needs your yes, and he will do the rest.
1: Teresa, do you have any advice for those young people that may feel like they're too dirty or too damaged because of their sexual past to come to Jesus?
0: Wow. Yes, that is a good question. When you say yes to Christ, when you receive Christ in your life, you are a new creation. The old has passed away. So the things that you have done, when Jesus sees you, he sees his blood. He doesn't see the sin that you've committed or sins that we've all committed, right? But he sees his blood, because everything that we committed and everything we could ever commit, every sin we could ever commit, he took on the cross. And so I would encourage that person that feels filthy, that feels dirty, that feels not even worthy. None of us are worthy of his love, but yet he gives it to us. Know that he loves you. He sees you. All he needs is just for you to say yes to him, and he will do the rest. He will clean you up. And I'm a living testimony of that.
1: Teresa, what would you say to those people that are finding themselves in abusive relationships and they just don't see a way out? Do you have any advice for them or even encouragement for them?
0: You're not alone. I know it may feel as though you're alone. I know it may feel as though you don't have a way out, but Jesus is the way out. I know you may feel as though you don't have the strength to walk away. He will give you the strength to walk away. I felt as though that was the only love I could possibly receive. I felt as though there was no way I could get out of this situation, that relationship. And the moment when I cried out to Jesus and just even silently said, Jesus, I can't do this anymore. That is when he stepped in and he pulled me out of it and he gave me the strength to keep walking. So for that person who feels as though there's no way out, there's always a way out. And Jesus is the way out. And all you have to do is say, Jesus, I need you. And he will come running.
1: What would you say to younger Teresa, who was struggling with the insecurity, the divorce, the anger, the abuse? What would you have told her now from the place that you're at in Christ?
0: To younger Teresa, you've walked through a lot and you've been through many things. But one thing that has remained is Jesus in your life. And he has been faithful to you. And the things that you thought would break you and destroy you, God turned it around for your good. And in the moments where you felt like you weren't good enough and you felt as though no one could love you, you have experienced the greatest love that you could ever experience. And that is the love of Jesus Christ. There's no love greater than that. And you have developed such a beautiful relationship with Christ. And with the enemy meant to destroy you, man, God turned it around for your good and continues to turn it around for your good. So, wow.
1: Teresa, who is Jesus to you?
0: Wow. Jesus is everything. Jesus is my Savior. He is my Father. He is my Redeemer. He is my healer, my counselor, my friend. He is everything that I could possibly need on this earth and to eternity.
1: Teresa, do you have any last words for the...
0: For anyone watching this who feels as though you're lost and that God can never love you or choose you, or you feel as though even life may not be worth living, know that if you're breathing, you're here for a purpose. Know that you are loved, that you are seen, that you are chosen, and that God wants nothing more than to have a relationship with you. God wants nothing more than for him to reveal all the beautiful things that he has placed inside of you, that you are not too far gone. You are not too lost. You are not too dirty for him to clean you up. There is a purpose for you on this earth. If you woke up this morning, there is a purpose for you. And the way you will discover that purpose is by having a relationship with the one who gave you that purpose, your Creator.
1: Teresa, we would love it if you could just pray for the people.
0: Okay. Dear Heavenly Father, we just come to you today, O God. We thank you, Jesus, for who you are, God. We thank you, Jesus, for your love and your goodness and your faithfulness and your mercy, O God. We thank you. I thank you, O Lord, for every person watching this right now, Father God. I thank you, Jesus, for the souls that are listening to this, Lord, for the hearts that are broken, Father. I thank you, Jesus, for meeting every person where they are, oh God, for stepping in and healing every wound, Jesus. May they encounter you right now in this moment, oh God. May they experience your love and your peace that surpasses understanding, regardless of what they're walking through right now, oh God. I pray, Lord, that you would remind them that you are with them, that you will never leave them nor forsake them, oh God. And may they say yes to you, Jesus. May they cry out to you, God. And I thank you, Jesus, for hearing their prayers, for hearing everything that they've spoken to you, God. And I just thank you for encounters, for souls to be won for your kingdom, oh God. In the name of Jesus, I pray. Amen.

But then this guy in college, he was a wholesome guy, kind of like a golden boy. I fell for him, and he wasn't interested in that way. That's when it all just crumbled. I was like, he's like the best guy I've ever met, and he didn't want me. I come home that night, and I just weep. Like, just that ugly weeping, that weeping where you don't have energy to do anything else. And I go to God, because he's my genie. And so I go to God, and I say, God, please never let me fall in love with another person unless it's who you have for me. I'm done. And I think that was the first time I ever gave anyone willingly control. I'd been trying to finesse my way, manipulate my way, change myself to get what I wanted. And in that moment, something was impressed on me. This thought that comes from not me, that just said, you treat me like a genie and I can be so much more than that. So my family has a lot of, I'll say, supernatural touch points going back generations. So we've got witchery, we've got astrology, we've got spirits, we've got ghosts, we've got all these kind of things. And I grew up hearing these stories and they intrigued me, they entertained me, and then they scared me. But I guess the blessing in disguise looking back is I knew the spiritual was real. So I never doubted it because I knew my family had dabbled or at least been encountering things they couldn't explain for generations. And so as a kid growing up, you know, our house had some little baby Bibles in it and stuff. My dad, Catholic, my mom, you know, Protestant, neither going to church because they couldn't agree. We did have, you know, prayer, but I treated God like a genie. You know, I didn't really know how to address him. I didn't understand Jesus's role in anything. I had never even thought about what the Holy Spirit was, meant anything. I knew there was a God up there. There was a demon down at the bottom that had lost some battle and was making our lives terrible. And I loved all the horror of it, all the thrill of it. For some reason, even though I knew he was the losing side, I loved watching scary movies. I loved hearing about scary movies ever since I was little. And they would freak me out, but I took this thrill in watching them so that next time I would know what to expect. And so that was kind of my first thing I can look back and realize it was all about control for me. It was all about wanting to control my reaction and stay cool, calm, collected, put together, perceived as having it together and figured out. And this is when I'm like a little kid. And on the other hand, you know, I'm loving all of this stuff. And on the other hand, I have this older than my years, depression and loneliness that I couldn't explain. I had two parents that loved me. I had, growing up, I had friends that cared. And I couldn't explain the loneliness and the depression away. I'm just going deeper and deeper into horror movies. It's kind of like you get your fix. That's not scary anymore. I need something scarier on one side. And on the other side, I'm convinced that having the right guy will one day fix my loneliness. Because, you know, you're depressed. And so as a kid, you escape into TV, you escape into video games, you escape into books. And so I just dove into fantasies where the girl is secretly a part of something bigger. And that's what I wanted. I wanted to be part of something bigger. And I wanted to be on the winning team, but I didn't know how. And I didn't know, it seemed like the world was pretty mundane and basic, and I didn't have access to the things and the stories I grew up hearing, nor anything on the other side that wasn't scary. I just had my everyday life where I was just depressed as, you know, a single-digit kid. I had anxiety from all the control and the pride, the wanting to please people, the wanting to prove my worth. I was convinced that to get that great guy, I had to be great, so I had to have everything together. And I'm saying these things as like a 9-year-old, as a 10-year-old. It doesn't make any sense looking back, like what kind of mind did I have as a kid? But I just was obsessed with getting rid of these feelings and escaping from them. So, you know, I'm a 10-year-old kid. At 2, I had developed something called trichotillomania. And so it's a compulsive hair pulling that comes with anxiety. I consider it a blessing that it only ever affected my eyebrows. It was so bad that like I pretty much didn't have them. And so I would go to school and get made fun of sometimes. Sometimes I would do the making fun of another kid just so I could have a break from being made fun of. And I still have other friends, but that wasn't good enough because everyone didn't like me. As I
got older. Now I'm starting to notice boys. Boys are starting to notice you. But at the same time, none of the guys I liked were ever noticing me. You know, it's the dudes that I didn't notice that noticed me. The dudes I noticed didn't notice me. And so again and again, let down, heartbreak, rejection, frustration, feeling like I'm not good enough yet. If none of the guys I like me, then I am not good enough yet. I remember back then I would be every once in a while praying to God like a genie, like, please, like, make them like me. And it never worked. And I just kept feeling like, what am I doing wrong? Why am I not good enough? I have friends. My parents like me. Like, what am I doing wrong? When I was 12, my parents split up. So at that point, I still got to see my dad almost every day, but I lived with my mom. And at the time, I didn't realize that was impacting me, but it just reinforced the need to have a relationship that was now better than my parents, tenfold. It had to be better than my parents' relationship was. It had to be stronger. I had to have it more together. I had to be better than the flaws I saw in myself from my parents. And the pressure just kept mounting. So you go through high school and you start, you know, trying to act like even more, nothing's together in high school. You know, you're changing. You don't know what you're talking about. You're trying to impress people. You're trying to figure out who you actually are. You're trying to get good grades. You're trying to balance it all. I had nothing figured out, but I was still trying to pretend that I did. And then in the background, oh yeah, I'm addicted to pornography since I've been 10. You know, just hiding it, pretending it's not there, and still trying to, you know, navigate that big ball of shame that I have that I can't seem to escape. And at the same time, I'm kind of justifying it like, well, you know, I have just enough of this background in Bible to, and my parents raised me, you know, virginity is valuable. You know, it's a gift and you don't want to just let anybody, you know, mess around with you. So I'm like, well, hey, look, this isn't hurting anybody. And it's going to curb my appetite until I find that one amazing guy that's going to solve everything. So again, control. I'm trying to control my own passion by doing something and exploiting the people on the screen, right? And feeling guilty about it every single time. As soon as, you know, the story's over, as soon as the video stops, you know, feeling that shame, that guilt, that isolation, like I'm a freak. Who else does this? I go through high school, I graduate high school, I get into college, cool, check mark, another thing that makes you have it all together. Now I'm gonna be around other people that have it all together. And this whole time, I didn't realize that I really had nothing together. I was really messed up. So thank God that nobody was accepting my offer of relationship, because it wouldn't have lasted anyway. It would have been a huge waste of time, but instead I just was focused on the rejection. So I go to college, and in college, still more rejection, except now it's even more chaotic because now there's tens of thousands of people on campus and the emotions are heightened because everybody is solo, you know, and so everybody is like trying to figure out who they are and everything. And I'm starting to, you know, I guess pump up my resume so I have it more together. And at the same time, I'm looking at all that media that I've been going to escape my depression. And I'm realizing this isn't helping anything. Like all this media I'm watching, like all these things, these movies, these books, they're all just getting darker and darker. The music videos are getting weirder and weirder. Like what's going on? Why is the world getting worse? I thought we're supposed to be getting better. I thought we were, you know, all this education that we all have, you know, we're supposed to be valuing women. Why are women being more degraded? We're supposed to care about people. Why are we tearing each other down? Why is everything depressing? Why are all the good values that the few things that I was trying to get with this magical relationship, why are those things being mocked and laughed at in movies? Why is everything that I've wanted being torn down and mocked by the thing I go to for escape? So I started realizing how much the occult, the spiritual world I'd heard as a kid about, how much it was infiltrating things, how much people were falling in love with it and using that as inspiration for the things that I was trying to consume. And it made me feel scared. It made me feel less in control than ever, because now it wasn't just I need to pull myself up by my bootstraps and be a great wifey material. Now the world's falling apart because people are starting to believe in the demons that I've been trying to prove I was braver than my whole life. So I started trying to take more control,
You know, every, like, when I look back, there's just so many times where I'm trying, I see a big problem, so I quickly scramble to figure out how I can get control. And so I remember I started looking for fun at the horoscopes in the school newspaper, and I realized they kind of would align in some way with my day. Now, of course, they're so generic that they would. You could read into them. But it made me go and get deeper into astrology. Like, what's my sun position, my star sign, what planets are in alignment, you know, all of the stuff that I used to dive into. And I started, like, looking at who I was, what it said I was, what all these different horoscopes and zodiacs from around the world said I was, all these personality tests. And then I started wanting to analyze other people, because I was like, this is how I'm going to improve. This is how I can find someone compatible with me. Like, I was so neurotic. I was so trapped in my own mind because of how desperate I wanted to fix myself. I saw that I was so messed up, and I was playing this game with everyone like, no, I have it all together. You know, don't worry. You guys can come to me. You can confide in me. I have it all together. I've got great advice, but I couldn't follow any of it myself. I started going deeper into astrology. I spent hundreds of dollars in astrology books. And at the same time, I'm scared of the occult. So I start, you know, looking into like protective crystals and stuff like that. You know, this is all starting to come to a head. And then yet another relationship, because some of them would start up, but they would fail really quickly or really messy, or I'd realize that I have egg on my face because they were just playing me, or, you know, whatever. So one of those big ones comes around and I feel so bitter. It's like that was the straw. Like, I felt so bitter and ashamed and mad. I was so resentful at men, because every time I liked one, if he did pursue me back, he wanted my body. He didn't actually want me. And I felt like this is all they want. This is all they want, and they feel great about it. They can walk away feeling so empowered, and I feel like a fool. And so at the beginning of my senior year in college, I decide that I'm going to make a list. And so I make a list, because, you know, I'm in control of lists, right? And I write down all the guys I thought were cute, that maybe if I hung out enough with them, I'd end up liking. And instead of doing that, I decide to hook up with them. Now, of course, I'm still the girl who watches porn, so I don't have sex. So I don't go all the way, but I mess around enough and then I just walk away. Maybe they think they're going to get more. Maybe they secretly like me and I'm going to end up with them. But nope, I'm just going to walk away. I'm doing to them, and those specific guys hadn't done that to me, but I'm treating them like I felt I'd been treated by all the guys before them. You know, at the end of this, I got every single one. And that, I think, made me feel the most shame, the most embarrassment, because when I just offered up my body, I could get every guy that I liked. But if, you know, no matter how great I thought he was, how upstanding, I could just do it. But before, when I had been trying to actually get to know them and treat them like a human being, none of them would have it. So I think that broke me even more. I was on this cuspice of like, I'm not going to find that guy, am I? Guys are all the same. Like, how am I ever going to find him? I just confirmed a pattern with like 8 people in the span of 3 weeks. I felt like a superstar on one. And I was like, wow, well, at least I'm pretty, because they definitely, you know, are excited about this. But then joke's on me at the end of these 3 weeks, because then I walk away with herpes. And now I'm like, oh, so now I'm that loser virgin who all I have to offer is herpes? That's the most embarrassing thing ever. That's the most humiliating, pathetic story ever. And so I'm sitting there at the beginning of my senior year, where you're supposed to be on top of the world, feeling like, cool, I'm about to check all the boxes, get a cool job, you know, all this. And I'm just feeling like an idiot. You sit there with the egg on your face again, and you're like, I just can't get it right. I can't get anything right. I have done all the check boxes, and yet I'm still here. And I've done all the astrology to find God, you know, to learn more about my, like, and I'm still here. This loser who did this to herself. It wasn't even that like a guy pursued me. It's that when I finally decided to act that way, I get it. Cut scene, you know, one of my best guy friends at the time, he decides to take me to his teacher. He has a teacher that's training him on how to harness his energy. And so he takes me to a witch's house. And she looks like any lady you'd see walking around the grocery store.
you would never know, right? And I don't really know what I'm walking in at the time. You know, I go into her house and I'm already feeling like this shame, right? I'm already feeling low, like I'm out of control. And here comes a witch who's opening her house up to me, welcoming me in and offering to give me all this power. Now, whatever it is, like whatever, you know, she actually knows how to do whatever. I never really got into it because I was only there for one night. But while I was there, I was like, you've got to be kidding me. Like, I know that spirits are real. I know demons are real. I know there's a God up there that like can like smack them around. But this lady is not a witch. She's just like an everyday crazy lady. She's kooky. Why are you even wasting your time with her? And then she's walking me around, you know, stand in your power spot in the room and all this stuff. And I'm just humoring her because I'm like, I really just want to go. This is the most awkward thing. I don't want to laugh at her. And then finally she sits me down on the couch and she says, fight me. And I think we're about to like go, like she's going to try and hit me or something. She just puts her hand against my chest. And I'm in my head, I'm just like, what is this woman? Like, she's crazy. And then all of a sudden she's like, go. And all of a sudden there's this heat court. Like I feel heat radiating through my chest. My heart's racing faster. Like I had just been terrified or run 3 miles and I have no idea what to do. And all that comes to me is that like Stephen King movie about all those little kids that can read minds, like little alien kids. And so I'm just imagining a brick wall in my head because I'm like, I don't know what to do. This is real. And I'm an idiot again, having no idea how to do this. But I have to, again, pridefully make it look like I'm cool and calm and act like I do know. But I have no idea what I'm doing. And she keeps yelling at me, bite me, keep me out, keep me out. And I'm clearly not. And I'm so scared. And all I say in my head is just like, help me. And it's like a door shuts and she kind of like comes back and the heat goes away and my heart calms back down. And I have no idea what I did. I did nothing, right? I couldn't claim responsibility for that at all. And she is I realize she's kind of like me. She wants to look like she's in control. And she's like, good job. I can work with you. She quickly turns the tables to regain control by offering me control, offering me what she has. I kind of just laugh her off because I just want to get out of there. And I say, hey, I really got to go. I got class in the morning, got work in the morning. I got to go. Do you need a ride home? My friend didn't. He said she would drive him. And I left. Now I feel like this loser. You know, I go home for break and breaks are, you know, several weeks long. And I have this dream. Really inappropriate dream. Wasn't enjoyable, but it was very inappropriate. And when I woke up, I was groggy and the bed was moving back and forth. These are the parts of my story that I used to only tell a few people because it's intimate, it's invasive, it's embarrassing, but these are kind of things that make people feel alone. And so that's why you share them, right? That's why I just feel like it has to come out eventually because I don't want people to feel alone like I did in that moment. I had nothing to make sense of it. It was almost like you go about the rest of your day, like time to make breakfast because you have no idea what the heck it was. But in the back of your mind, you're like, that's not normal. That's not right. That's not okay. I don't know what happened to me. But something was there. My bed was moving and I was awake enough that like I got up and the bed was still moving and I jumped out of it and I was got up and the bed was still moving and I jumped out of it and I was whimpering and then it was done.

I think because growing up, sometimes I would pray for things, treating him like a genie, but those miraculous prayers would be answered and I wasn't saying them out loud. And it was almost like a mercy, like I am here. And, you know, I had parents that, you know, that raise them up in the way they should go. Like I did have some Bibles. I did have some, you know, I knew about Jonah and the whale. Well, I knew the story. I didn't have any idea about the meaning, but Jonah and the whale, God can put a man in a whale. Noah, God can put a man in a boat, you know, Jesus, God can put a guy on a cross, but I didn't get it. But I knew that God was real. And the more I was diving into learning about the thing I was scared of, right? The occult, when I was looking about crystals and all this stuff and what people believe, every other deity was allowed at the party except Jesus. And Jesus belonged to God. In my, you know, I was like, Jesus and this Bible God, they go together. You know, that's his son. And I still didn't know what that meant, but I was like, that's the Christian Jesus. And he's not allowed at the party. You can flip his cross upside down, now you're welcome at the party. You can twist his scripture, now you're welcome at the party. You can speak his words backwards, now you're casting spells at the party. But you can't invite Jesus. So I was learning demons don't like Jesus. That thing that rocked my bed really doesn't like Jesus. But I have to read the Bible to really be with God. That was what I was thinking. And that's a lot of work. Because all I remembered as a kid is like King James. And I hated Shakespeare. I was like, that's not good. Like, I got to put that off a little longer. I didn't know there were other versions. I didn't know that there was like, you know, the ESV and the NLT and the NIV. Like, I didn't know there was a one I could really understand. I knew there were kids' books, and I knew there was the thou shouts, you know, and I didn't know how to figure it out for myself. I didn't have confidence I could. I didn't think I was smart enough to wrap my head around it, so I just kept kind of walking by. But then this guy in college, he went to mass every week. He only missed it once and got food poisoning, and never again did he miss mass. And he was a wholesome guy, kind of like a golden boy, you know, and I fell for him, and here I am back in my old pattern, right? Except now in the back of my head, I'm like, I have herpes. This is a good guy. He's, you know, he's kind of holding out with the same kind of plans. He's got values. He's got morals. He knows this God and this Jesus thing. You know, I could like, I was kind of camped out there for a little while, and I wait the whole year. You know, we're just friends. We're good friends this whole year. I wait the whole year till I graduate. And then I let him know. And I mean, he was not cruel at all. He was just honest. And he wasn't interested in that way. And that's when it all just crumbled. I was like, he's like the best guy I've ever met. And he didn't want me. And I was very open and honest about who I was, what I had, what I had done. And he accepted me as a friend, right? But he didn't. And so I just went home. I tried not to cry the whole time I was in a cap and gown. I told him like the day before I was going to walk across the stage and get a diploma. So I'm trying not to cry. I'm trying to be excited about this. But at the same time, I'm just like, now where am I going in life? Like, I don't have a job lined up. I'm graduating, but I don't have the guy. I don't have a job. You know, what am I going to do? I come home that night and I just weep. Like, just that ugly weeping, that weeping where you don't have energy to do anything else. And I go to God because he's my genie, right? And so I go to God and I say, God, please never let me fall in love with another person unless it's who you have for me. I'm done. And I think that was the first time I ever gave anyone willingly control. I'd been trying to finesse my way, manipulate my way, change myself to get what I wanted. And in that moment, to this God that I did barely understood, not until you, I don't want anyone, like, if you want me to be single, cool. I don't want to ever have this ache in my heart again. I don't want to waste time falling for anyone ever again unless you want me to. And in that moment, something was impressed on me, this thought that comes from not me, that just said, you treat me like a genie and I can be so much more than that. And I felt in that moment so much hope and so much shame at one time, because I'm like, I'm guilty of treating the God of everything like a mere genie in a bottle. Who the heck am I

0: So I chalked that up to that's another thing wrong with me. But at the same time, I was like, wait, but you talked to me. You heard me. And so in that moment, I was like, I need to read this Bible. You know, I'd been reading about the occult and a lot of you start digging into that stuff. A lot of people bring up the book of Revelation. And often it's a lot of Christians shining light on all the crazy stuff going on. So they're quoting Bible left and right. And I just kind of skimmed over that part because I was like, that's confusing. Just instantly, I had this thought, Bible's confusing, gloss right over it, move on to normal English. But for the first time, I was like, I'm going to start in Revelation. It took me a couple days, but I pulled out my laptop and I was secretly, because I was living with my mom at the time, I was secretly reading Revelation. Couldn't let her know. Pridefully, she'd been praying for me for years, and I'd been arguing back and forth about, you know, there's little truths in everything, you gotta put it all together, you know, all this stuff. So pridefully, I was like, she can't know I'm a Christian. She'll know she was right, or, you know, whatever you think when you're like barely out of teenage years. And so I read an annotated book of Revelation by this guy who just was called by God to do it, you know, and he just annotated it. So that means that every verse, then you might have to read like 16 paragraphs or maybe just 5 sentences about like what that means, what it's referring to elsewhere in the Bible, how it fits in. So in all that, like it took me, I think, 2 weeks to read the book of Revelation after work. Because at this point I had a job. After work every day, it took me like 2 weeks to read it. And at the end, because of all those footnotes, I understood what Jesus had done for me on the cross. And so alone on my couch, I can see myself just sitting there. I'm like, I think it's this easy. I think I just say it, you know? And so in my heart, you know, in my head, I just said, I'm sorry and I want you. And in that moment, I felt so much weight gone, so much hope. I was like giddy. Because I knew I was messed up, but now someone could fix me. And I knew life was still, like nothing had changed except this one huge thing. But he could change all the stuff that hadn't changed. And there was hope now. And it wasn't on me anymore. And I was on the winning team. And now I was that girl, part of something bigger. But not in a horror movie kind of way where like I'm running around trying not to die. But in this way, like, hey, you're the daughter of the King of Heaven. It wrecked my world in the best way. My world needed to be wrecked because I had wrecked it so much and I was still trying to put together this sloppy kingdom for myself, thinking that I had to impress somebody, thinking I had to impress God. I grew up praying things like, Lord, because sometimes I would sense the need of like asking for not going to hell. But I didn't know what it meant. And I'd be like, Lord, if there's not enough room in heaven for everyone, let my parents go and I'll go to hell. You know, I didn't get it. I didn't get it at all. And in that moment, I was like, we can all go. And I got so excited. I was like, wait, we can all go. It's that easy. It's that easy. And, you know, a few weeks later, I got convicted because, you know, I read Revelations and I read Genesis. You know, you read the end, then you read the beginning. Then I hit up a friend from high school, the only Christian I knew in high school, who was just unapologetically Christian, but still friends with everybody. I was like, hey, I think I'm a Christian now. What do I do? I've read Revelation and I've read Genesis. He's like, read Mark. And at this point, he was in divinity school and he was, you know, at a church up in Connecticut. And he's like, I'm actually preaching on it in a couple weeks. And so I drove up to Connecticut with my mom, met the girl he was going to marry, listened. His sermon was the first sermon I ever heard. It was about self-esteem and how that don't matter because it's what God says about you, not what you say. And that's exactly what I needed to hear. So I came back and said, I need a church. And so I prayed and I Googled and I was going to go church shopping. And I just went to that first church. And it just felt like I came all dressed up, you know, heels, dress, pea coat, early. Like most people weren't even there. I learned later, you know, at church, and people don't always come early. But, you know, I was there and I said, I don't have a Bible. I just assumed they would have a stack of Bibles for us sinners that just showed up. But they found me one because I was like, I don't have a Bible. But I know that's like what you do. You sit and you open your Bible and you read what they're saying. So they found me a Bible and I sat down and someone came right over, sat down with me. And the pastor's wife came over and said, you're going to love my husband. He's not here this week, but you're going to love him. And the sermon, I don't even remember what it was about, but it was about grace. I went home and I told my mom, hey, I went to church today. next week, would you come? Because she'd never found a church. And now her daughter, who she's been praying for at that point 23 years, was inviting her. And so she started coming. God has done so much in my life, but helping me understand what grace is, helping me understand what grace is, how infinite His love is, that's the game changer. It's allowed me to let go of so much and put Him in the driver's seat over and over again. And I've seen it do the same for other people. And it's amazing, because when I came to Him, I remember one night I was on my knees praying, and I had this mental list of things I wanted in a guy, and it was long, pretty much a unicorn list. Like, this dude had to have like a race car and, you know, like anime, but also have like this refined palate and be, you know, world traveled and be mature and, you know, be able to build a house. And like, I don't like, just no wonder I couldn't get him. And I was trying to be everything on earth to get him, and it didn't work. So I said, Lord, I'm doing away with this list. All I care about is that He loves you and He can make me laugh. And then at church, it was a month to the day, this guy shows up, and he's got really cool tattoo sleeves. He's got like 00 or zero, I don't know about gauges, but he's got earrings in, and he's alone, and he's standing up just praising the Lord. And at that point, I was not there to find a dude. I came to church to find Jesus, but He caught my eye. And I was like, He's over there. He's, you know, doing His thing. He's worshiping the Lord. But fast forward a couple years, and, you know, a lot of focusing on Jesus, because we both had that. He was coming back and I was coming for the first time, but now we're married. And what's amazing is when we were friends, I let him know up front. I just decided at that point, I'm just letting close people know, hey, I got herpes. You know, that's my life. Real talk. Lesson learned. Don't be foolish like I was, right? And I tell him. And we're 18 years apart. So this dude, he's grown, he's seen life. And I'm telling him this is this kid just straight out of college. And he's just like, oh, yeah, that's annoying. Sorry about that. And then we keep jogging. And so anyway, fast forward all this time, we get married, all this stuff. I get tested and it's gone. God took it away. Because, and that's not everybody's story. That's not the point. I'm just saying, for me, it's one of the things He took away. There's things in my story, like being addicted to pornography, that took longer. It took a lot of intimacy with the Lord. It took years, but He took that away. He's taken many amazing things away from my husband that he was grappling with our friends, with our family. We've seen amazing stories, and it's different for everyone. I know people now that still struggle with the same things that He took away from me. I still have trichotillomania. And I've come to realize it's like, it's because there's still a lesson there. There's still a work to be done there. And so I'm okay with that. I trust Him. But we have a beautiful girl. I was about to say baby, because she's always my baby, but she's walking and talking and doing math now. So she's not so little anymore. But you know, this whole life, I realize it's all about giving up control to the only one who's actually in control. And the less of my life I try to hold on to, the more I give to Him. You know, He's redeemed finances that I royally screwed up. He's redeemed, you know, character flaws, you know, in me, in our marriage, you know. He, the grace that He gives me allows me to not beat people over the head with their flaws or hold them up high like they're perfect, but see everyone as just a person that needs His love. So all of that, you know, all that mess. And now, you know, I can ask Him to rebuke demons out of my sleep. You know, I used to have nightmares, and one night He's like, you should have called on me. So I started doing it. And now I wake up. And I think that's the story of my whole life, is I called on Him and I finally woke up.
1: Michelle, who is Jesus to you?
0: He's my everything worth having. He's my King of Kings. He's my Lord of Lords. He's my commander. He is my provider. He's my deliverer. He's my savior. He's my best friend. You know, he's my bridegroom. He goes before me and he goes behind me, and he's what I lean on every single day. Not only do I lean on him, but he's the reason I can lean, you know, the breath of life. And so, you know, in the beginning was the Word, and the Word was God, and the Word was with God, and he's my God.
1: Michelle, for people who are watching your testimony right now and feel they're not in a position to let that control go, and they're in that same place, just holding on because this God doesn't seem real.
0: Yeah.
1: Maybe he hasn't come through in their lives, and they have been asking and asking.
0: Yeah.
1: And they don't want to let go.
0: Right.
1: What can you say from what you have experienced to those people who are just having a hard time letting go?
0: Yeah. So my favorite verse is actually perfect, because my favorite verse, it's John 6:43, and my favorite translation is in the NLT, and it's in quotations because it's Jesus speaking, and it said, "Stop complaining about what I said," said Jesus. He's talking to his disciples. And I think that in my own life, when I was trying to be in control, even now, you know, if I disagree with God, the creator of all things that knows everything and has all the power and the provision and provides all the stuff, I need to just stop complaining about what he said and do it, or trust him, or let go, or wait, or abide, or rely, or whatever it is that I'm feeling like that I'm fighting. What I got to do is I just got to stop complaining about what he said. So that's what I tell people, is just stop complaining about what he said. Mm. And try. We're terrible at keeping our own lives together. So what do you have to lose?
1: Michelle, any last words for people who are watching your testimony right now?
0: I'm praying for them. I think knowing that countless people will come across this video, I'm praying that you feel less alone, less misunderstood, less hopeless, and that you feel that giddiness I got to feel that day when I realized there's a way out.

0: Welcome to Christian World News, everyone. I'm Wendy Griffith. As persecution increases around the globe, some Christian leaders see a hopeful sign. Parts of the church are experiencing great revival. Now, they're calling on believers everywhere to prepare for difficult challenges that lie ahead in order to reap a harvest. Chris Mitchell reports from Jerusalem.
1: Heidi Baker lives and ministers in one of the most difficult and dangerous places on earth, Cabo Delgado in Mozambique. The documentary Nefento, filmed by missionaries James and Jessica Brewer, chronicles the horrific persecution of Christians at the hands of the Islamist group Al-Shabaab.
2: There's a major conflict going on where Al-Shabaab's there and they're wanting Sharia law. Mm-hmm. I think it has a lot to do with gas and oil. It's a spiritual conflict as well, but we've never, ever, ever seen anything like it as far as people coming to know Yeshua, coming to know Jesus. They're just running to him. So it's the hardest time we've ever been through and one of the most glorious times at the same time.
3: Given what's going on there and the example of these saints, what is your message to the church?
2: Get ready for shaking. I know people would like to pray against shaking, and there's obviously no one wants persecution, no one wants war, nobody wants terror, nobody wants famines and floods and hurricanes and cyclones, but we read the end of the book, like things are happening now, and they're going to increase.
1: Yet in the midst of shaking, Cindy Jacobs, who travels the world ministering, sees revival increasing as well.
4: God is awakening. And he's bringing revival. We are in revival many places. We might not recognize it, but I mean, literally, millions are getting saved right. Millions in Iran. There's a huge move of God in Iran right now. I mean, we're talking to people, boots on the ground. It's a very exciting time to live. So keep your eye on the prize, not the problem.
1: Some believe that's exactly what Andrew Brunson did while suffering for 2 years in a Turkish prison on false charges from 2016 to 2018. His book, God's Hostage, A True Story of Persecution, Imprisonment, and Perseverance, chronicles that ordeal. Now Brunson has a message for the church.
5: This is an assignment I feel from God right now, is to help people to prepare to stand in what I think is coming. And it is, and not only in the United States. It is going to come to the United States, which is unusual, unexpected. We haven't had it there before. That means that many of us are not prepared for it. It's not part of our worldview. But we're just going into a period of greater darkness and trouble in the world in general. And we need to prepare our hearts so that when the shaking is happening, that we stand.
1: He believes the best way to prepare is to draw close to God.
5: Well, I think the message for the church, especially right now, is know your God. Drawing close to him and knowing him is what best prepared me for the difficulties that I faced in prison. How do we best prepare for hardship? If we know our God, well, the Bible says in Daniel 11:32, the people who know their God shall stand and accomplish exploits. So sometimes we're really focused on the exploits, accomplishing things, but the priority right now should be know your God so that as that wave of persecution, wave of pressure comes, we remain standing.
1: With war between Ukraine and Russia, a potential conflict between China and Taiwan, economic hardships and pandemics, many people feel this is an unusual time.
4: The scripture the Lord gave me, it says, yet once again, I will shake the nations. And so we're at that point where God is shaking the nations. He's shaking it so that people get saved. So we'll let go of a lot of things we need to let go of. And so that we will move into a place of destiny.
3: If the Lord is shaking the nations right now, how should we as believers be preparing or responding to that?
4: Number one, don't be afraid. You know, all of us have measures of fear inside of us we're really maybe not aware of. And so, you know, do we trust God for provision? Do we trust God if there was a war? So whatever happens, the Holy Spirit is trying to get us ready. And then in the natural, get out of debt. You know, don't pile up debt.
1: Jacobs also feels God will prepare places of refuge for his people, like he did for the Israelites in the land of Goshen.
4: In the Old Testament, Joseph prepared for his family in Egypt. Well, God is preparing Goshens for us, places where we'll feel safe, where we'll have provision, where we'll have what we need. And we can trust God's a good father.
1: Baker says the Word of God is key, both now and in the days to come.
2: We read this book, but we have to understand, we have to read the end of it. Like, we have to have faith in the midst of it. And I want to call people to hold on to the Word. Like, study the Word. This is our map here. This is our GPS. And Holy Spirit's going to guide and direct us. This is like, it is written. It is written.
1: Chris Mitchell, CBN News, Jerusalem.
0: Great story. Thanks, Chris. Well, speaking of shaking and revival, a sweeping revival is taking place in a small community in southeastern Kentucky. For more than 70 nights, some 300 people turning out at North Main Community Church every night in Barboursville. Pastor Scott Phipps told CBN News, God is moving in a mighty way as people are delivered, healed, and set free from addiction, including a strong move of the Spirit among young people. Phipps, who's a former addict who confesses he once dealt drugs, says the small town revival is 29 years in the making. Wow. Well, now to a story of a grandmother who's taking on City Hall. Last year, police in Bullhead City, Arizona, arrested 78-year-old Norma Thornton for feeding the homeless in a local park. SCBN's Billy Hollowell reports the challenge hasn't dampened Norma's passion for serving the poor.
6: I don't care what they say. They are wrong and I'm right.
7: Norma Thornton isn't backing down. Bullhead City Police arrested the 78-year-old Arizona grandma for feeding the homeless in a public park, a violation of a city ordinance.
6: As the day was just finishing up and everybody was pretty well gone, last gentleman came up, I dished up his food, and just as he was walking away, a couple of police officers, drove up and asked what I was doing.
7: Then officers informed Thornton of her arrest.
8: Technically, I'm supposed to be handcuffing you and everything too, but I'm not going to do that because I don't think you're a hardened criminal. I don't think you're out to hurt me.
9: I'm not out to hurt anybody.
7: Although the misdemeanor was later dropped, Thornton was reportedly told she would face jail time if found guilty of any future feedings in the park.
6: The number one motivation is my Savior, Jesus Christ, and His Father. We are told repeatedly, the first and most foremost commandment is love. Love thy neighbor. Love your fellow man. He tells several times, what you do to the least of my people, you so do to me.
7: Diana Simpson, Thornton's attorney, says she initially found Thornton's plight hard to believe.
10: It's such a wild story. You think at first that, like, this can't be real. It can't be the case that a city is arresting someone for helping those in need. And then you find out that it is the case, unfortunately, that that's exactly what's going on. And that violates the Constitution.
7: Simpson said her client is suing to stop the ordinance and win back the right to feed the homeless again in the park.
10: We want to get Norma back to where she was before all of this started. Serving folks in the park is really the best place that she's found.
7: Thornton, now feeding the poor a few blocks away in a private lot, leaves us all with a deeply convicting message.
6: There is no reason under this earth that any human being should be hungry in this country that we live in. Actually, anywhere in the world, there's no reason for that. Our world is so full of food and luxuries. Why should anyone be hungry? I can't understand.
7: City officials say the ordinance is to ensure the cleanliness in the park and safety for those being fed. As the battle continues, one thing is clear. Thornton isn't giving up anytime soon. This is Billy Hollowell for CBN News.

I get a lot of material. I read the Bible a lot, and I was reading. Yeah, you know, somebody got to back me up on this, so you're gonna think I made it up for the sake of the joke. How many people know Jesus had a little brother? Right, anybody know his name? What's his name? James. I was reading that, I was like, wow, how much pressure was that? Jesus, your big brother? How many times do you have to hear, why come you can't be more like Jesus, James? Because you know, everybody probably thought that James could do the same thing Jesus could do. But he couldn't. He was just James. He wasn't James Christ. Remember the wedding banquet? Right? Jesus turned water into wine. Right? It was delicious. Everybody was amazed by it. Right? But this is a little side note. What you might not know is what they used, right? Where they got the water from was these things called water pots. And the water pots, they would set them at the door and people would dip their hands in them before they went inside. Now, they were out of wine, which means the place was full, which means the water was dirty. So he took some dirty water, made it clean and acceptable, and it was the best at the banquet, which is exactly what it does for us. But I'm thinking about James. What about the next banquet? Jesus probably wasn't there, right? They started running out of wine. I bet everybody looked at James. Hey man, your brother was here last time we ran out of wine. Huh? You just gonna stand there with your sandals on? You're not gonna make no wine? And you know how little brothers are. I'm sure everywhere Jesus went, James followed him. That's what little brothers do. If Jesus went there, so did James. I bet one time James almost drowned.

any move of the Holy Spirit, Jesus will always be the center. Healing cannot become the message. Deliverance cannot become the message. Prosperity cannot become the message. The message must remain centered and focused upon Jesus the Christ. He is the foundation. He is the absolute truth. He is the measure against which we put all things. By Him we understand and navigate the realm of the Spirit. It's by His person that we are grounded in truth while pursuing supernatural moves of the Holy Spirit. The moment you shift your focus from Jesus, who He is, to what He does, you're in danger.

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1: Our scripture today comes from Jonah chapter 1, verse 12, 10 through 12. Notice from the New Living Translation of the Scriptures, notice that these words. The sailors were terrified when they heard this, for he had already told them that he was running away from the Lord. "Oh, why did you do it?" they groaned. And since the storm was getting worse all the time, they asked him, "What should we do to you to stop this storm?" "Throw me into the sea," Jonah said, "and it will become calm again. I know that this terrible storm is all my fault." And I'm speaking today simply from the subject, stop the storm. Stop the storm. Have you ever had a storm of thoughts to bombard your mind? A storm of feelings, emotions, fears to just storm you? Have you ever had just a familial storm where the family is going crazy? A relationship storm where your spouse or your girlfriend, your boyfriend goes crazy, and you're in a relationship storm? Have you ever made bad financial decisions and now you're in an economic storm? Storms are normal to life. Have you ever picked up a fork and made wrong dietary choices and now you're dealing with a health storm? There are so many different kinds of storms that we encounter all the time, but storms don't feel good because they put us in a mode of panic. And we're wondering what's going on and how long is this storm going to last. When you're in a storm, all you can think about is the storm, the sounds, the lightning, the trembling, the rumbling, and sometimes power going out. It is interesting that as storms happen, rains can descend, winds can come, the ground up under you can become unstable because they can affect every dimension, the dimension above you, the dimension where you are, the dimension beneath you. It can shake everything that can be shaken. Storms have the ability to do that. When the lightning flashes and then the thunder follows, the thunder can be so strong that you feel it shaking the whole house. Shaking the whole building. I don't care whether it is built with concrete and steel. You can still feel it because storms make you vulnerable. And they can bring fear and trepidation in your heart. And nobody likes feeling like they're in a storm all the time. So how do you stop the storm? This is the question. This is Jonah the prophet. And he's on a ship trying to run away from an assignment that God has given to him. He's not running from the call to preach. A lot of people misunderstand that. They think that Jonah was running from the call to preach. He was already a preacher. He was an 8th century Hebrew prophet. And he had prophesied many times, but he didn't want to go to this assignment. It's almost like God saying, "I want to send you to your family reunion, and I got something that I want to say to some folks in your family." And Jonah was like, "You know, I know Uncle Joe and Aunt Helen. Them some booger bears." Like, "Lord, you don't know my family. I don't want to talk to them. Send me to somewhere where they don't know me and I don't know them." But he sends you into a hard territory. I mean, Nineveh, they were wilding out. They were turning up and wilding out to such a degree that God says that their sin is come up before me. He said, they're doing some wicked stuff down there so bad. They are interrupting me. He said that their sin is stinking so bad that it's disrupting my thought pattern. Like, what is that? And he recognized that the smell was coming from Nineveh. And God now speaks to Jonah, this 8th century Hebrew prophet, and says, "I want you to go to Nineveh and cry out against that city. Cry loud and spare not. Go there and give them my word." And he said, no, I don't want to do that. He got on a ship to go in the opposite direction. Let's say that Nineveh was north and he got on a ship going south. He went in the opposite direction. It was the exact opposite. And now he has jeopardized the life of every sailor who's on the ship with him. And this is the principle here that I want you to understand, is that whenever you're in a relationship with someone who is in trouble with God, it can put you in danger too. Anytime you're in the boat with them, anytime you're in a ship with them, in a relationship, in a membership, in a fellowship, in a discipleship with other folks that's crazy and toxic, their toxicity starts affecting you. The crazy stuff they do, now they got attitudes because your child went and did this, now they got a problem with you. It wasn't even you, it was somebody that you were in relationship with that got you in trouble. Because somebody else went and messed up your credit. Oh my, y'all don't want to talk today, do you? But there are people that you can be in relationship with. You didn't do anything, but because you were in relationship with somebody who was toxic, somebody who had issues, somebody who was wild, now you are suffering consequences because you're in the boat with them. Because your name was on the loan with them. And now you are in a mess and your credit is jacked up now because you were in the ship with them. And now you can understand how the other sailors felt when Jonah now, because of what he was doing, had nothing to do with them, and yet now they were all experiencing a storm because of Jonah's behavior, because of Jonah's rebellion. But here's the dilemma. It brought them into a terrible conundrum, because to whom do you pray to stop the storm when God himself is the source of it? If God is the one that sent the trouble, and he sent it for a reason, to whom do you go now to pray to try to stop it? And I want you to realize that several things can cause a storm. Here are just a few. You can cause a storm that whenever you abdicate God's God-given assignment to you. Whenever God has given you an assignment to do something in this earth and you abdicate it, you abandon that particular assignment, you can cause a storm in your life and in the life of people that's connected to you. Because you're in rebellion, now the rebellion that you're in now causes consequences that people who are in the ship with you can also feel. And also you can cause a storm whenever you abandon your responsibility. You know, if you're on a team and if you're supposed to do something, you got a job to do on that team, and somebody else, you don't do your job and you're graded as a team. I used to hate it in school when I had a project that had to work with other students because I was responsible. But I was, you know, there's always some slackers, some lazy. You all have some more choice words. But there's always somebody that want to ride in on all your hard labor. You done put it in. You've been rolling up your sleeve. You've been up all night and rising up early in the morning and thinking through things and working your fingers to the bones, rising up early, staying up late, doing everything, making all the kind of contacts. And you've been working on this thing. And then you find out, man, where's your part? And you discover that they haven't done their job. And you're going to be graded. Your grade is going to be affected by them. Because you're in the ship together. You know, you do something stupid, it comes against your whole household. I want you to understand this real carefully. That you remember that when the death angel was coming, he didn't ever go to any person, he went to the household. That's why there had to be the blood of the lamb on the house. Because the devil is coming after houses. He's not just coming after Boo Boo and Peanut. The devil is coming after the house. He wants everything that's in the house. And he finds, if he comes to a house and he finds it swept clean and garnished, he said, I will go back to my house. And that's why the same demons that hunted your granddaddy or your grandmama is now, because you know some of these grannies were turning up. And now their granddaughters are the one that's out here working these poles. He left the person, but he didn't leave the house. He's still in the household. That's why there's got to be blood. Shibabaskitis. I'm here to tell you that we come back to a day now where you're going to have to go back to pleading the blood over your house. Over your house. Call your last name out, and in the name of Jesus, everything that is attached to me My God, instead of having a generational curse, it's time now for a generational bless. Bless. You can use your mouth to bless every father of his household. Bless every mother. Bless your children. Bless your spouse. Bless, bless, bless, bless. Let generational blessings. You ought to draw a line in the sands of time and say, it stops here. This curse stops here. In the name of Jesus, my seed is blessed. My mind is blessed. My family is blessed. My son is blessed. My daughter is blessed. My grandmother, my grandfather, my sister, my brother, my niece, my nephew. In the name of Jesus, Lord, you reach them. I don't care if they've gotten on a ship to go in the opposite direction. The blood of Jesus. I heard in the spirit of the Lord, plead the blood, plead the blood, plead the blood, plead it over your family, plead it over your bloodline, plead the blood of Jesus. Shiva Baseya, Robo Shiga, plead the blood, plead it over your grandchildren. The blood was not put on the church. It wasn't put on the office. It was put on the home. The devil is after your house. Plead the blood.
2: Ooh, yeah, yeah, yeah, yeah.
1: Yeah, yeah, yeah, yeah, yeah. My God. You cause a storm every time that you abuse authority. You start abusing authority that's given to you. You got authority and you start using that to hurt people, to use people, to manipulate people. You're going to come into some trouble. A storm is getting ready to brew in your life. You cause a storm every time that you advocate for something that is outside of God's will. In a time that you're out here beating on something and God is not in it. Listen, if God's not in it, don't you be in it. If God's not in it, don't you be with it. I mean, you know, don't ask God to bless something that he can't be with. Whenever you're out here advocating for something that God is, it's against God's will, you'll create a storm. We got some storms in America now because we got people fighting and marching and protesting in the streets over stuff that God is not with. God is God. God's holy. And God does not submit to the demands of the culture of the time. The principles of God's words never change. And you can create a storm in your life whenever you abort your vision. Whenever you abort your vision, whenever you abort your dream, whenever you abort your purpose, your God call, you can cause a storm. What does he call you to do? If you ever get out of your purpose, you get a storm of emotions. You get a storm of confusion that starts swirling about you. You get a swarm of lust that starts pulling you from every direction. Let me just tell you this, it's just three simple keys here that, number one, that whenever you're in a storm, start praying. I mean, if you've never prayed before, it's a good time to start praying. Now, prayer is not just a toolkit for broken down situations. Prayer is a lifestyle for Christians. But it, still, if you never prayed before, and the winds begin to blow, and the rains begin to descend, and the earth underneath you starts rumbling, When you get in a storm, start praying. It's prayer time, church. Our world is in a storm. We got flood storms, we got fire storms, we got wind storms, we got hurricanes and tornadoes. We got all kind of storms. We got pandemic storms. We got, bacteria, infection storms that's coming from every direction. And before we can recover from one, here comes another one. We're dealing with storms. And listen, we're in a storm. We're running. And God is saying, listen, you can do what all you want to do. I'm eternal. I've got all the time on my hands. But you'll never beat God at the waiting game. You will never beat God. He's patient, long-suffering. God will wear you out. He's got nothing but time. And he'll just say, you know what? You had enough yet? Have you had enough yet? You keep on partying until you get old, and then all of a sudden your knees go out and your hips go out. And God will be like, you got enough yet? You got enough yet? Your vision gets blurry. You got enough yet? You got presbyopia. And that, you got enough yet? Your hearing start getting dull. What'd you say? You got enough yet? I mean, he will always beat you at the waiting game. He will. So whenever you're in a storm, start praying. Start praying. Notice what Jonah did. They start doing in Jonah chapter 1, verse 6. So the captain went down after him. How can you sleep at a time like this? He shouted. Get up and pray to your God, and maybe he'll pay attention to us and spare our lives. Jonah was so out of touch with God at this point in his life. Here he was sleeping in the storm, and everybody else was panicking. And the captain of the ship had to come down to him and say, get your behind up. He said, you get, start praying. He said, maybe God will turn this thing and save all of us. Start, get up and pray. The captain wasn't a particularly religious man, but he said, get up and start praying. He had, you know you're in a bad place. When the captain got to tell the prophet to get up and pray. You're in a storm and he's down there asleep. And see, that's the thing, is that you can get so deep in sin, sin lulls you to sleep. And only God, only the Holy Ghost can awaken you when you're in a slumber caused by sin. You know, when people are deep in their sin, deep in their own way, feeling themselves all, you know, narcissistic and full of pride and thinking that you God's gifted, you can't even have talk to people like that because they're full of themselves and smelling themselves all the time. They can't even smell anybody else around you to compliment your fragrance because they're smelling themselves. And he had to tell them, now, get up and pray. It's one thing when your mama tell you to get up and pray. Here's the captain of the ship. He's like, you know what? We all in this together now. You done brought us in this mess. Get your behind up and pray. Whenever you're in a storm, start praying. Here's number two. When you're in a storm, seek to understand its cause. Seek to understand its cause. Notice what they did in Jonah chapter 1, verse 7 through 11. Then the crew cast lots to see which of them had offended the gods and caused the terrible storm. See, these were not Christians. These were not people that worshiped the God of heaven. They were into paganism. When they did this, the lots identified Jonah as the culprit. I wish that some of you all could get some of these lots and cast them and say, is this the right one for me to marry? Is this the right job? I don't know what kind of system they had, but that lot casting was pretty good. They said, they were asking the question, why has this awful storm come down on us? They demanded. They said, who are you? What is your line of work and what country are you from? What is your nationality? And Jonah answered, I am Hebrew and I worship the Lord, the God of heaven, who made the sea and the land. And the sailors were terrified when they heard this, for he had already told them that he was running away from the Lord. Oh, why did you do it? They groaned. And since the storm was getting worse all the time, they asked him, what should we do to you to stop this storm? Yeah, we're going to do something to you. We've been to fix you. We're going to fix this. What should we do to you? They were just trying to stop the storm. But they discovered, they located the source of it. You can't stop a storm if you can't find the cause of it. And you see, the proverb says that the curse shall not causeless come. Which means that there is a cause for every curse that happens in the earth. There's a cause for it. Have you figured out what's causing the storms in your life? Have you figured it out? Because if you haven't figured out what's causing the storm, you'll keep hopping out of one relationship into another and finding the same issues because you're carrying it from one relationship to another. It's because you've never found out the cause.
3: Well, me and my husband, we had a bad fight. Me and my boyfriend, me and my girlfriend, we had a bad fight last night.
1: You haven't found the cause of the storm. And you're hopping from one relationship to another. And from one job opportunity. And these people don't like me and they're trying to work against me. And everybody on my job is against me. And all these people are... And you quit that job and you go to another place. And then that's a mess over there. Because you're there. Because you haven't dealt with the cause of the storm. You're carrying the cause with you and you haven't deciphered it. You can't stop a storm until you discern its cause. Sometimes you just need to ask yourself some questions. Is it because my mouth is offensive? Because you speak your truth. And you don't have any grace with it. It's unfiltered. That's one thing that I hate about the internet. You don't have any filters. People say whatever they want, just blunt, just no filter whatsoever. You know when you type something, a message out in social media, people don't know whether you are saying that in a joking way or whether you had an exclamation point, whether you're angry and veins are popping out of your neck. They don't know how to read it, and you're just blunt there, and you don't have any social grace. Social media is not the place to go to develop your social grace and social skills. And so sometimes it's the offense of our mouth that gets us in trouble everywhere we go, because I'm going to tell it like it is. That's why nobody likes you. Because it's unfiltered. It's not what you say, it's how you say it. It's how you say it. It's how you say it. And some of them just like, you know, I call an ace and a spade. It's not what you say, it is how you say it. You can be so offensive to a person that they're getting ready to go somewhere, and it's like, I know you ain't going nowhere but looking like that. Excuse me. See, now you've offended. It wasn't what you said. It's like, you might need to rephrase that. To say, you know that other outfit that you have, you know, with the polka dots on it? And why don't you go throw that on? Let me see which one looks better. It's not what you say, it's how you say it. One man working in a shoe store. He's a fairly new employee. He tells the woman, I'm sorry, lady, your feet are too big for our shoes. The manager comes by and overhears it. He apologizes to the woman. Oh, I'm so sorry that our shoes are too small. I will see if we can order something in your size. It's not what you say, it's how you say it. Sometimes storms are created just because of your mouth. Other storms are created because of your attitude. That's why they won't come pick the baby up. They love the baby. They can't handle your attitude. It's the attitude. They can't deal with the drama. They don't want to deal with all of this attitude. And now you got a storm in your relationship. The whole ship is topsy-turvy, and you don't know whether you're going to rise or sink because of somebody's attitude. Maybe it's your temper. Maybe it's the people you hang with. Maybe it's your defensiveness. Every time somebody says something to you and you have to fire back at them. Maybe it's taking people for granted and failing to be able to express appreciation for little things that people do for you that they don't have to do. What's causing your storm? It could be your disorganization, because you're just totally disorganized. Your mind is all scattered, and so now you create chaos everywhere because you take the disorder into the situation, because your mind is disordered. Because you've got too much clutter in your spirit, in your thought life. And so that clutter manifests itself every place you go. It could be your disorganization. It could be your neglect that's causing your storm. Ask yourself, what's causing the storms? It's like every time I go somewhere, I find trouble. Have you ever taken time to say, God, what is it? If it's me, search me, God, show me. Taking a heart of humility to say, God, if I'm in the wrong, God, show me. Show me. I don't want to ruin another relationship. I don't want to have a carnage of people that I have hurt and friendships that I have destroyed all in my life. God, if it's me, turn the searchlight of your word on and let me see myself through your eyes so I can get better, so I can fix it. Listen, my whole thing is, don't just keep falling. Figure out what's tripping you. Figure out what's tripping you. You know when you say something sideways to somebody and they say, you tripping. Figure out what's tripping you. Figure out what's tripping you, because until you figure it out, you can't stop the behavior. Awareness is the beginning of change. Awareness is the beginning of change. Figure it out. Ask God to show you. He'll help you. He'll help you. Notice Jonah's words in Jonah chapter 1 and verse 12. He says, throw me into the sea, Jonah said, and it will become calm again. And I know that this terrible storm is all my fault. But he knew how to bring the calm. He says, if you get me out of it, if you can take yourself out of it, if I can get self out of it, I'll have peace in the storm. Because my self keeps rising up. That's nothing but self rising up. You have to own it so you can disown it and correct it. And Jonah said, this terrible storm is my fault. He was wrong. He recognized it. He owned it. And then he was able to disown it. But you see, Jonah, when God told him to go to Nineveh, as I said, that was like God sending you to your family reunion. And you know all them folks. You know how they're going to respond to you. You know, who you talking to? Little girl, you done going up there to Atlanta. Who you talking to? This is my liquor. I paid for this. Jonah was angry because God gave him a hard assignment. He gave him a hard assignment. He said, I don't want to do that. Jonah knew exactly what God wanted him to do. He was very clear on it. He wasn't, cloudy. He didn't. It's like, you know, it's one thing if you don't do something because you're not clear that God wants you to do it. He was very clear of where God was sending him. And Jonah got angry because he's like, this is hard. He's like, God, you know, I can't win with them folks. I can't win with it. I don't want to go there. He knew it was a wicked place. He said, I'm not going there. You know, it's like God telling you to go down to the local strip club and evangelize out in the parking lot. You know, when we were over in East Point, they were trying to open up they show nasty movies and have all kind of paraphernalia in there. They were trying to open up one down the street from us. And we sent some ladies over there with long sanctified dresses on in the parking lot. We shut it down. We shut it down. It's a hard assignment, but somebody's got to do it. And thank God they did not put it there, not in our neighborhood. We shut it down. Shady men pulling up their shades on at nighttime, and they see these sanctified women walking by there. Their dresses down to their ankles. They were ashamed to get out of the car. Jonah was angry. Jonah was angry. And anger is often caused by frustration. You get frustrated, you just get angry. People frustrate you, you get in traffic. You can get in Atlanta's traffic and get frustrated, get angry. Anger is oftentimes caused by abuse. Sometimes it's just abuse. Anger is sometimes caused by unfairness or injustice. You see injustice happening in the culture, in the community, in the society. It makes us angry. Anger is sometimes caused just by irritations, just irritations. You just see a little thing and you be out to eat with somebody and they eat with their mouth open, chewing, and it's just irritating. You just get irritated by some people's habits and their idiosyncrasies. Just keep looking forward. There are people that have irritating habits. They do things that just irritate the tar out of you. We get angry over disappointments. We get angry over failure and over setbacks that happen in our life. There are a lot of things, but sometimes you have to be careful. It's not a sin to be angry. The Bible says, be angry, but sin not. But there's a difference between having an angry moment. Jesus had an angry moment where he went in with righteous indignation and flipped over the money changers' table in the temple. But you didn't find Jesus flipping over temples every other day. If you flipping over temples every other day, tables every other day, you got an anger problem. And I have never seen a time in history where we have so many people that need to be in anger management. And anger management seems to work.

becomes an indication to you that you are now dealing not just with anger, but you've got a spirit of anger. And a spirit of anger is characterized by the kind of anger where you get angry at the drop of a hat. You get really angry really fast. What did you say? I mean, just one thing. What did you call me? Somebody just be teasing, but you walk by and slap you. Psst. And the look, just angry, really angry, really fast. Spirit of anger, spirit of anger. When you snap at people who you love and people who love you. Spirit of anger, you just snap at them and you get very angry over minor things. It's a sign that you've got a spirit of anger that's operating in your life, or when you're in a situation and you discover that your anger is irrational and hurtful. Because when you then get angry, now you start saying things that hurt people and you really don't mean it, but you're saying it out of your anger. That's a spirit of anger. There are some people that you know, it's not just that you've done something legitimately and somebody, you know, slash your tires and you would get angry over that, but this is where you get angry because your cell phone went off or somebody else's cell phone went off and they got a ticket. Who is that calling you? Put that phone down. And just anything can set you off so quickly, and it is irrational, and then you say hurtful thing and it happens too often and too intensely. Now you realize you're not just dealing with an ordinary thing now. This person is like a stick of dynamite, and any little thing sets them off. Any little spark. We are to be what you call long-tempered. It's in the Greek word macrothumia, long-tempered. But too many people see that the ones with the spirit of anger, they have a short fuse. You say something and they will go off on you just like that and read you up the front and down the back. And it happens just like that. They will switch on a dime. They can be laughing 1 minute and the next minute. Say what? And it's over then. You can't even put the lion back in the cage. That's a spirit of anger that is out of control. And this is where Jonah was. He was angry, an angry prophet. He was a prophet, but he's a human being dealing with a human emotion. And now he's dealing with anger. Anger is different than wrath. Anger is an emotion. Wrath is the expression of anger. Wrath is an act. Anger is an emotion. But if you don't bring the emotion of anger under control, you're going to see it manifested in an action. And the crazy thing and the insane thing and the irrational thing about anger will make you tear up your own stuff. People get angry of something that happens in their neighborhood. They tear up and loot the stores that they own in their own community. They loot somebody else's house. They tear up, they get upset, and they break their own dishes and punch a hole in their own wall and wreck their own car because of anger. You'd be anger can cause people to do some of the most stupid things because you're angry and you key somebody's car down the side, put sugar in somebody's tank because of a moment of anger. We had a girl hit it, went there and got angry with her boyfriend, set his house on fire and burned it to the ground. It's anger. Anger's burning. It's like a fire. And if you don't deal with that spirit of anger by having the Prince of Peace to come in, and God having to put you in time out so that you can think about this thing and bring you under control, I'm telling you, God will shut you down. He will shut you down. You either slow down or you'll break down. You either slow down or you'll break down. It's amazing that Jonah viewed the sin of Nineveh greater than his own rebellion. You know the crazy thing about that is that we have a tendency to judge other people by their actions while we judge ourselves by our own intentions. And this is what Jonah was doing. Jonah judged himself better than Nineveh, and yet Nineveh, they were sinful people, but they were sweet people. Because you know what?

When he finally went to Nineveh and preached against that wicked city, he brought the city to Christ and won 120,000 souls to God. They repented. They repented. And because Jonah had an anger problem, Jonah got angry with God and said, God, that's why I didn't want to go, because I knew you would be merciful and turn from. He was so hateful and evil that he wanted him to go to hell. He was upset that God didn't send him to hell. He sent him there with a message of mercy to send, get yourself right or I'll take you out. And so they got right. They were scared into getting right. They got right with God. And Jonah got mad because Jonah had an anger problem. And he's like, God, that's why I didn't want to go. That's why I didn't want to go. Jonah wanted to see some people die. Jonah wanted to see the ground open up and swallow folks. Jonah had a problem. He was mad with God because God was merciful. It's amazing. And let me just remind you of this, that whenever you begin to abdicate your call, your assignment, your responsibility that has been given by God, if you ever run from something that God assigns you to do, if you ever run from your purpose, if you ever run from the ministry that is in you, if you ever run from your God assignment, your life will begin to go down. You will start on a downward spiral. It happened with Jonah. If you read the story in Jonah chapter 1, verse 3 through 6, you'll discover what Jonah went through. The Bible says that Jonah went down to Joppa in the opposite direction of Nineveh. He went down to Joppa. He was in one place, but he went down to Joppa to get on a ship to go to Tarshish, the opposite direction of Nineveh. He went down to Joppa, went down to the ticket office, bought him a ticket to get on board, went and got on board the ship, went down into the belly of the ship and fell fast asleep. When they discovered, as they cast lots, that the lots fell on Jonah, now they take Jonah up, throw him overboard. He goes now down into the sea, who's then swallowed by a great fish that God prepared to take him, that took him then down to the bottom of the earth. Can you see that before he rebelled against God, he was on top? But the moment that he rebelled, everything started going down. You rebel against God, your money will eventually go down. You rebel against God, your health will eventually go down. You rebel against God, your relationships will eventually go down. I'm telling you, the moment that you start moving out of sync and out of alignment with the will of God for your life can only go in one direction, and it is down. But if you ever get lined up, it is like God setting you on a launch pad. And if you come into alignment with God, God will blast you up into another place, and it will not take you nearly as long to get back up here. The moment, I'm just telling you, God is waiting on the portal. He's just waiting and watching for somebody to say, yes, yes, yes. If God calls you to do something, the moment that you say yes, it is the launch word that will launch you into orbit. It will become, I'm telling you, your life will go exponential the moment that you give God a yes. The moment that you say yes to Jesus. The moment that you say yes to your will. Yes to your way. Lord, that even if I have to lose my life, I'll do it. I'll go where you want me to go. I'll do what you want me to do. I'll say what you want me to say. The moment that you give God a yes, God will begin to cause your turnaround. He will push the button and you will lift up off of the launch pad. He brings you up out of the dung heap. He brings you up out of the muck and the mire. He brings you up out of the depression. He brings you up out of the self-loathing. He brings you up out of the low self-esteem. God will bring you up out of that blaming yourself, kicking yourself, out of the regret, out of the pain, out of the misery. God will begin to cause your turnaround because you're getting ready to go up. He's just looking for a yes, a yes. He put him in timeout in a fish's belly just so that he could get a yes. He said, I want you to think about what you're doing. You're going to stay here for 3 days and three nights. And after the third day, Jonah starts tapping out to say, I yield, I yield, I can't hold out. He starts saying, God, I give up, I give up, I give up, I give up, I give up. And I'm just telling you, you can cause a turnaround in everything that's happening in your life, and you can stop the storm.
Just simply by, number three, surrendering to the storm. If you surrender to the storm, submit to the storm, submit to it. They threw his body over. When the moment that his body hit the water, calm came to the ship. There are some people that as soon as they leave the room, peace comes. As soon as you get out of the crazy relationship, oh, now all of a sudden, peace. You don't know how valuable peace is until you lose it. You don't know what a blessing it is to be able to sleep all night until you can't. But when you get away from the toxicity, and all of a sudden now there's a peace in your soul, and you realize it wasn't this house after all, it was who was in it. It wasn't this workplace, the office. People don't really leave bad companies. They leave bad managers. And if they don't like the people there that they work with, they will leave that, because that becomes a toxic environment. And you're going to spend more time at work in your waking hours than you will spend at home. And so you may as well be in a place where it's a peaceful kind of a place, because you'll wind up with ulcers and sleep disorders and stomach and digestive disorders and all kind of stuff, because you're in a ship with somebody who's full of toxicity. And it is not until they are thrown overboard or you are thrown overboard that peace will then come. And sometimes you have to just submit to the storm. You have to submit to the storm. Submit to the storm. When you do that, I mean, peace will come. It comes, that submission is a form of surrender. It's a form of surrender. It simply means humble obedience, the word submission. And it's really not to a person, it's to a mission. Submission. It was because he submitted to the mission that God was calling him. He said, okay, Lord, I'll do it. I'll go to Nineveh. I'll go. God kept him in there until he could see the light. And he then yielded and the storm stopped. But there are some key words for the gospel and even for life turnaround. The first one is admit. Admit. You got to admit, God, I was wrong. It was my fault. I was rejecting you. Admit, admit, admit. When you come to Jesus, you got to admit that, Lord, I'm in need of a Savior. I need you. I need you. The first word is admit. The second word is submit. You got to submit your life to Jesus. You got to come under his authority. Yield to his will. Yield to his way. You admit and then you submit. And thirdly, you have to commit. The word believe literally means to commit to. When you really believe God, you commit to him. And whatever you commit to in your life will get better. If you commit to a healthy relationship, your relationship will get better. If you commit to being with a toxic person, it becomes worse. But commitment will make whatever the attachment is stronger. Commit. You admit. You submit. You commit. And then you transmit. It's the way of the gospel. That when I admit to God that I'm a sinner and that I need him, and I submit to his way, and I commit my life to Jesus and to the discipleship and the principles of his word, now I transmit that to other people that I meet. And I become a disciple maker. Disciples make other disciples. You admit, submit, commit, transmit. It is the gospel summarized in four little words. Admit, submit, commit, transmit. That what God has done in me, now he'll do through me. What God has done in me, now he'll do through me. Now what God has done in me, he will now do through me. On the day of Pentecost, when the power of the Holy Ghost fell and cloven tongues like as a fire came and sat upon each one of them, it was a purging fire. It changed their talk, how they talked and what they said, because your tongue is the steering wheel for your whole life. And once you get your steering wheel right, it turns your life in the right direction, and it changed the person. And then God used the people, because they were there from all over the world, and sent them back through the diaspora and spread and transmitted what had happened at Pentecost in Jerusalem was now spread out in the diaspora across the world, because God changed the person. And then he sent the persons to various places from around the world and transmitted what was happening. Listen, if the gospel, if you only get saved here, you miss the work of the gospel. The gospel must be transmitted. This thing has got to be more contagious than any version of COVID. It's got to be more contagious. And we ought to want to sneeze on people and they catch the Holy Ghost. They ought to be able to be around us, and not because you tell them, I meant because it works clandestinely and surreptitiously, that they don't even realize that while they are talking to you, there's something coming out of your mouth that is infecting them.
You see, when you got something bad, it infects you. But when you got something good, it affects you. And you ought to be able to be speaking such blessing and life out of your mouth that as you're transmitting it, it's just that they're saying, here's a person that cares about me, that loves me, who is encouraging me. And you are transmitting the love of God, the compassion of God, the goodness of God. You are speaking life to dead situation, and somehow you're transmitting what he's done in you out to the people, to where they are hurting, where they are lonely, where they are dark, where they are repressed, where they are broken, where they're in bondage. You're transmitting your deliverance. You're transmitting your healing. You're transmitting your life. You're transmitting your encouragement. And you take what God has done in you and now allows him to transmit it through you to be able to change the world. That's how you stop the storm. There is so much craziness going on in our world today. And if your great-grandparents were still alive, and if they could look down through the vista of time and look at your social media, what on earth do you think that they would have to say to you? Without faith, it is impossible to please God. And we've got a generation that is on the scene that is living ungodly, and they don't care who knows it. In days gone by, they were sinning, but they were hiding their sin, and now they're sinning in public and posting it. And it's not a judgment to say that this generation is better than that one. The great indictment is that truth must be proclaimed, because it is truth that makes people free. And in the same way, God was not angry with Nineveh. He didn't want them to go to hell. That's why he was trying to send a warning to stop them from self-destructing. They were killing themselves. During year 2020 and 2021, Americans bought over 43 million guns. We have now in America more guns than we have people. Over 400 million guns are in America. And our homicides are at an all-time high. And suicides are at an all-time high. Death is in the land. It's a storm of death. And we are filled with the Spirit of God, the Word of God, the knowledge of God. It's time for us to stop the storm. And what God has done in us has got to be done through us. It's like the Christians have gone into their little closets, and everything that was in the closet has come out. And the Lord is looking for some Jonas and some Jonies to lift up your voice like a trumpet and to cry loud with mercy and compassion, with love, but yet passion, and declare truth. The kingdoms of this earth must become the kingdoms of our Lord and of his Christ. And he needs us to be representatives of Jesus Christ in every arena of life where we are, so that he can transmit to the world what he started in you. And you don't have to have it all right, just like Jonah didn't have it all right. He still had temper problems. He was hot-headed. You might have some issues where you snap and blow off and do crazy things at the spur of the moment, stuff that you later regret. Welcome to the club. You're just like Peter. He was contumacious, hot-headed, irascible, easily angered. Peter would cut your head off at the drop of a hat and yet be spending the whole night in prayer. He'd come out of a prayer meeting and cut your head off.
Peter didn't play, but he loved God. I'm amazed at God's goodness and his patience to be able to use flawed people. Here's a news flash. Flawed people are the only kind of people he can use. So how dare you let the devil try to disqualify you on stuff that you have done to try to disqualify you, while God is saying, I got a whole boatload of stuff that you haven't done that I need you to get done. And it has nothing to do with the stuff that you've done back there, because God will never use your past to determine your capabilities and possibilities in the future. And when you admit it and say, Lord, I've been a booger bear, and submit that to the blood of Jesus and commit your heart to say, Jesus, this time, this time, this time, I'm having a shift this time into another level. I'm in another dimension this time, God. I'm not on that same level. I've been there before. I know what that feels like. I've already messed up there, got the lesson, got the t-shirt. I'm on another level this time. I got another level of influence. I'm walking in a different weight of authority this time. You better use your influence for the kingdom of God to say, God, if you can do anything through me, that whatever it is that I have in my life, God, I make it available to you. I'm available to you. I dare you to make yourself available to God to say, I'll go. I will go into that hard place. I'll go into places where I know I'll be criticized. I may be attacked. I may be misunderstood. But Lord, I'm going with a heart of love. I'm going with commitment. I'm going with grace. I'm going with mercy. I want to see you, God, redeem people. I don't want to see anybody go to hell. I want to see people redeemed. I want them to know joy. I want them to know love. I want them to know peace. They think that they are doing this stuff, but it's just for a short term. They need to understand this is real life. When you live the kind of life that you don't have to escape, that's life. That's life. Admit, submit, commit, transmit. The gospel must go because we are living in Nineveh. Nineveh is next door. Nineveh is down the street. Nineveh is the school board. Nineveh is the state house. Nineveh. We're living in Nineveh. The internet is Nineveh. Your DM is Nineveh. The Lord says, go there. You go there. Go where the people are. Go to them and speak truth to power. Tell them what he did for you. Tell them how he forgave you. Tell them how he set you free. Tell them how you messed up and he forgave you again. Tell them that he's good and merciful and long-suffering. Tell them. Let the message be transmitted through you. I commission you today in the name of Jesus. Stand to your feet in the name, in the name, in the name. I want you to be the prophet, priest, and king of your home. I want you to plead the blood over everything that is in your household, everything that comes out of your loins, every idea. Plead the blood, plead the blood, plead the blood, because the devil is coming after your house. He's coming after your house. This was not just your uncle's issue, your daddy's issues, and your mama's and grandmama's and granddaddy. This is about a household. He's coming after your house. Everything but your last name. He's got everything that shares your DNA. He's coming after it. He wants you in bondage. Even if he let Adam and Eve get away, he came after Cain and made Cain kill Abel. He's coming after the seed. He doesn't want to leave the house. And I cannot tell you how much of our own murders, the homicides, with all of the mass shootings that we've had, and we have had hundreds this year alone, they don't come up to 10% of the killings that have been happening. Not by people being killed by strangers, but people being killed by people that they are in their circles. Your greatest threat is not by going to a public place and being shot and killed. That's not your biggest threat. Your biggest threat is being killed by an ex. Somebody that you're living with. Some friend and a deal goes bad.
is somebody that you know. We kill who we know in our own communities. They are not strangers just randomly picking off people. That's less than 10% of all of the murders that are happening in America. Check the facts. People are killed by being in a relationship with somebody who's in a storm. And it's time now for us to bring calm to the storm, to stop the storm. You got the power of the Holy Ghost. You got the Word of God. You got the Prince of Peace living on the inside of you. To be able to show them a better way. There is a better way. There is a better way. There is a better way. God always provides a better way. He always provides a better way. I don't know why, but I feel a grace today for people that are suffering with anger problems to just come here and meet me at this altar. You just fly off the handle by the least thing. You realize, I don't know why I get upset so easily, but I am battling anger in my life. I wake up mad sometimes. I go to bed mad. Anytime I hear something that's not pleasing to me, like a switch flips, and I turn into another person. I know you're here, but the Holy Ghost knows you, and he's got help for you. He's got help for you. Thank you, Jesus. Thank you, Jesus. God wants to meet you where the rubber meets the road. I'm telling you. It's going to take the toxin out of it. There's a stinger in your tongue. And it causes you to hurt people that love you. And so many relationships, my God, have been lost and broken. You've got a carnage of people that you hurt, destroyed, that loved you and tried to forgive you time and time again. And your anger kept messing it up. And you couldn't control it. But you got to submit that control to the one who can control it. The Bible says that the tongue is a world of iniquity that sets the flames of hell on fire. It says, which no man can tame. But the Lord of heaven is able to close the mouths of lions and make fire where it no longer burns, because he fixes the source of the irritation. And everybody else in the world feels that you're the nicest person, and they just don't know what happens to you when this anger comes over you and rises up in you and changes your tone of voice and your expressions, and you scare people around you, and now your children don't even trust you. They don't even want to tell you anything because they fear the reaction of your anger. I know that I'm in the pocket of the Holy Ghost now. God wants to help you. God wants to help you. There are some other folks that ought to be down here. Something supernatural is getting ready to happen in the realm of the spirit. In the realm of the spirit, and I want you to get down to where the freedom is flowing. Thank you, Jesus. Thank you, Jesus. Thank you, thank you, thank you, Jesus. Thank you, Jesus. Just because you get angry doesn't mean that you're not a good person. Good people get angry. Sweet people get angry. Everybody has their limits. And I just know that there's something about anger that drives us to do things that we wouldn't ordinarily do, and it brings us to places of regret. And sometimes when we get by ourselves, we kick at ourselves and say, why did I do that? Why did I even say that? Why? Why? Why? But there is a calm of the Holy Spirit.
maski ambrokotomasiatus. Pifikin botsondigilivus kumanas. He si erefekondo tu sikivas. Peace like a river, shikamantoso. I feel something happening in your spirits right now. Just close your eyes. 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I feel God. Ibas ketemomborikovs. Ibadisketisino. Fantakoshina. Calm to the storm. Calm to the storm. Calm to the storm. Calm to the storm. Calm to the storm. He's soothing the burn, putting out the fire. Peace, peace, shalom, shalom, shalom, shalom, shalom. Shikamayados, ibraskotomameatas. Peace like a river, washing over your soul, washing, washing, washing. Washing away bitter feelings, hard feelings, resentment, anger, bitterness. The Holy Ghost is doing surgery right now. He's carving out of you places of deep wounds where you were hurt. And you've been angry ever since. Hurt. Hurt. Disappointed. Anger came as a consequence of being hurt. And he's healing the hurt. Jesus came to heal the brokenhearted. He came to heal the brokenhearted. Jesus came to heal the brokenhearted. And may I say to you today that the King of Glory right now is moving in this place. He's healing broken hearts right now. He's healing places, rooting out that place of offense. He's rooting it out. He's healing. He's healing. Healing is coming. Healing is coming. Healing is flowing right now. Peace is flowing like a river. There's something that are washing out of you now that won't be able to hold on to you any longer. It's washing, it's washing, it's washing, it's washing. Some of you just been holding things, grudges, like for a long time, and you couldn't even let it go. You knew it wasn't good. You knew it wasn't healthy for you. But a release is coming. Release. The release of the Holy Ghost. He's releasing you from it. He's releasing you from it and it from you. I see it as though like he's casting it overboard. It's falling over the ship, falling out of the relationship, falling out of the house. It's falling over into the water. He's burying it in the depths of the sea. He's sending it out. And as soon as it goes out, peace comes in. Peace comes in. Peace be still. Every storm is calmed by the peace of God that comes into it. Oh, the Prince of Peace is coming, flowing right now. He's flowing right now. He's flowing into the sea, flowing into it right now. He's flowing, flowing. He's flowing. Just breathe deeply. He's flowing right now. He's flowing. With every breath, he calms you down. With every breath, he's bringing healing to the scar tissue that's been in your heart. He's bringing it. He's bringing it. He's cutting away dead places, cutting away the infection. He's healing the brokenhearted. He saw the abuse. He saw it. Now he puts his hands on it. He's not afraid to touch it and heal it. He's touching it right now. He's touching it right now. He's touching it right now. Shela baba dio totas. The gentle touch of the Holy Ghost, I see him, I see. He's released angels in this place. Peace, peace, peace. It's pouring like warm honey. Like pouring out of a jar. All over your head. Down the side of your body. Soothing. Calming. Invoking peace. Peace.
Peace. Peace. He's quieting the storm. He's quieting the storm. As we surrender to Him, we surrender, we surrender, we surrender, we surrender. We surrender to You, Jesus. Father, we surrender to You. I thank You for the sweetness of the Holy Spirit, for His communion in us. Thank You that He is our keeper. Thank You for holding us. Thank You for giving us new vision so that we have perspective as to what's really happening. And that we don't merely see what they're doing, God, we see what You're doing. Thank You that You open our eyes, that You bring understanding to us, oh God. And we declare in the name of Jesus that the perpetuation of the offense stops here. It stops here. We will not pass it on to others who come after us. In the name of Jesus. In the name of Jesus, we draw a bloodline. In the name of Jesus, we plead the blood of Jesus over our bodies, minds, and spirits. We plead the blood of Jesus over our household and call the name of your household out to the Lord Jesus and say, I plead the blood of Jesus over my household. I plead the blood of Jesus over the Brown household. I plead the blood of Jesus over the Johnson household and the Jackson household. I plead the blood of Jesus over the Smith household. I plead the blood of Jesus. Everything that is in that house, in the name of Jesus, in the name of Jesus, in the name of Jesus, in the name of Jesus, I plead the blood, the blood, the blood, the blood that soothes, the blood that heals, the blood that delivers, the blood that restores, the blood that washes away every guilty stain. Thank You for the blood. Thank You for the blood. Thank You for the blood. The blood that brings the peace from the tormenting thoughts. The blood that brings the reminder of the guilt. The blind, the reminder of the regret. Thank You for the blood, for the blood, for the blood. May You wash us in the blood. May You give us a blood bath, God, by the Holy Ghost. That while men are using guns and creating blood baths in the street, we plead the blood in the realm of the Spirit, God, the blood of the Lamb. The blood of the Lamb, God, the blood of the Lamb. That if any blood will flow, then it will be that blood that flows from Calvary. And that every place that it touches in the name of Jesus, that it brings peace, that it brings atonement, that it brings reconciliation in the name of Jesus. We thank You for it. We thank You for it. Father, may You cause supernatural testimonies to spring up from every household that is represented. Father, may You deliver with Your strong arm. May You cause them to walk through and see in the next few days as they come into extenuating circumstances, God, and that they will catch themselves and a calm will come over them. That once again, that may they revisit this moment. May this be a day of remembrance. May this be a day of severance, of where, God, You severed them from that quick-temperedness, that hot-headedness, that anger, Father, that burned out of control in a destructive way. And we thank You for the peace that ensues. The peace that soothes, the peace that calms every storm. Thank You, thank You, thank You, thank You, Jesus. Thank You, Jesus. Thank You, Jesus. Thank You for the peace. Thank You for the peace. Thank You for the peace, God, from every situation of dealing with an ex, of baby mamas and baby daddies. Father, thank You for the peace. I thank You for the peace. Lord, we let it go. We release the anger, the bitterness, the resentment. We let it go. We let it go. We let it go. We let it go. Thank You for Your grace. Thank You for Your anointing, God. Thank You that You uphold us with the right hand of Your righteousness. Thank You. Thank You. Thank You. Thank You. Thank You. Lord, give them irrefutable proof of Your realness in their everyday life. May they see that the Word works, that the Holy Spirit is real. May they see it in their bedrooms, in their houses, on their jobs. May You calm them, Father. May You give them new language to express what they feel.
Do a miracle in them, God. You're the only one who has the ability to change a human heart. But God, we trust you to do it. Take out the stinger. Take out that heal that place of offense, God. And you tame the beast that is always growling at anybody that tries to approach and get close. We speak peace, peace, peace. Peace be still. Peace, God, that will billow over our souls. God, just speak peace. There will be peace.

0: Just look up toward heaven and say, Lord, I thank you for your peace.
1: Thank you for
0: said, I receive your peace.
1: Oh, I receive your
0: peace. And now, Lord, I'm going to be a peacemaker.
1: I'll be a peacemaker.
0: And there's a blessing that comes on peacemakers. Blessed are the peacemakers, for they shall be called the children of God. It's a blessing to be a peacemaker. It's a blessing to be a peacemaker. You might have dealt with curses, but I declare to you in the name of Jesus, blessed are you as peacemakers. Blessed are you as peacemakers, not peace breakers, peacemakers. Peacemakers. I'm looking at peacemakers now. In

0: Thank you, Jesus.
1: There'll be peace.
0: Thank you, Jesus. Yes, God. Yes, God.
1: Whenever the Lord says peace, oh, there will be peace.
0: Healing coming to the home.
1: Peace be still.
0: Peace be still. Thank you, Jesus. Father, as we're gathered today, we admit that we need you. We submit to your will, to your way. We submit to thy kingdom coming and thy will be done on earth as it is in heaven. God, and we commit ourselves to you, to living in a way that becomes pleasing to you, doing your bidding in the earth, going where you'll have us to go, doing what you'll have us to do, speaking what you'll have us to speak, God, making peace where you'll have us to make peace, using us for your glory and transmitting what you've done in us now through us to others every place we go. Sensitize us, God, to the ministry that we're called to. Open our spiritual eyes so that we see the Nineveh that we're assigned to the place that you're calling us. And God, we, though it might be a difficult assignment, God, we know that you're with us and we have your blessings and we have your presence and we have your power and we have your promise. And I pray in the name of Jesus that you will so rest on this people. Let this, God, be the beginning of a season of inexplicable miracles of God. May something break through the heavens now, and seasons of miracles, supernatural, divine miracles, to which there is no explanation but God, fall into the lives of your people. And God, we covenant in advance that we will give you the glory, the honor, and the praise for everything that is wrought in the blessed name of Jesus. Amen.
2: 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Don't forget to like and subscribe and then press the notification bell so that you don't miss another one of our videos. And if you want to partner with us, click the Give Now button. Thank you for what you do.

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He doesn't fall off of his throne. He's undefeated.

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God, thank you for taking us higher. Oh, God, I feel a wind in this place. I don't know who you are today. I feel something special happening.

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I got a few people who know the truth. You've been better than good to me. I don't even know. Some of us are in a mess. Watch this. Some of you are in some crazy stuff. But if the truth really be told, it really deserves to be worse than what it is. Even in this, you've still been

0: good. One more time, tell him.
1: You've been.
0: God, I thank you.
1: So good.
0: God, I bless your holy name.
1: Cause you've been so good, so good.
0: Tell them to me, every voice say,
1: to me.
0: Come on, clap those hands and praise Jesus in this room. I said, clap those hands and praise Jesus in this room. I need about 1,000 people who know that he's been better than good to you. Come on, just 1,000, a few, maybe more than 1,000. Just somebody who understands that he's been better.

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2: A few things make us more irritated than having to wait. We don't like to wait. And yet, waiting is an important part of life. It's an important part of character development. There are some things that we only learn in waiting that we learn no other way. Would you agree that every child has to learn the difference between no and not yet? They're not the same thing, are they? Some of you right now are waiting on God. You're in God's waiting room. You're waiting for God to open a door. You're waiting for God to give you a job opportunity. You're waiting on God for an answer to prayer. You're waiting for clarification. You're waiting for new direction. You're waiting for God to remove a pain or heal a relationship. And you go, I don't get this. I've prayed and nothing's happening and there is a delay. Remember, no is not yet.
3: We don't like to wait. We live in a fast pace, move them and shake them, grab them and get them world. And we demand that technology make everything faster. Because our time is so precious to us, we naturally equate waiting with wasting. And for us, when we wait, we wonder and we worry. We have a tendency to think that something must be wrong. Because when you wait, obviously something is not going according to plan. Because waiting is hard for us. We live in a world that has conditioned us to want what we want when we want it. But yet we live with a God who demands we wait. It's hard to wait when you don't know how things are going to turn out. It's hard to wait when you don't know how it ends. It's hard to wait when you don't know what God is up to. Truth be told, if I've got to wait too long, two things start to happen in my life. Number one, doubt creeps in. And that word, if, shows up. I wonder if God is going to do this. Wonder if it's really going to be all right. And when if shows up, the second thing begins to happen, and here's the one that's most dangerous. When I wait too long, I'm tempted to just handle it myself. God, taking too long. Allow me to tell you that if you read scripture, there's one thing it'll tell you definitively. That when you're waiting on God and you decide you're going to handle it yourself, that's when things go really, really, really, really bad. And that's a real word to somebody today because you've been waiting a long time for things to change. Things haven't gone in your favor. Prayers haven't been answered. The clock is ticking. It seems like everything is against you. And you come to church today on the verge of handling it all by yourself. Lord, I've been waiting. But now I got to get them told. Lord, I've been waiting, but now I'm going to handle it. Lord, I've been waiting, but now I'm going to put my hands on it. And Lord, I've been waiting, but since you slowed up, you're not doing it enough time. God, you don't know what time it is. I got to handle it myself. And so I came by to ask you a question today. I want you to answer this. How long does God get before you fire him? How much time before you give God his pink slip? How much time does God get before you terminate him for not delivering on the contractual measurable objectives that you all agreed upon when you contracted this thing called salvation? You would pray, you would come to church, you would tithe, and God would answer your prayers. And now here you are being religious, faithful, and holy, and God is not doing what you asked God to do. So how long do you give God before you walk away from God? When you're waiting, God is working. You got to learn to give God time to finish his work while you wait. In your waiting, God is not sitting idly by on the sideline of heaven, just letting time roll by. But we serve a God who, while we're waiting on him, he's working on him.
2: Why does God delay things? when clearly he could answer every prayer instantly. Well, if you had every prayer answered, you'd be a selfish little brat because you'd treat God like a vending machine. God, I need this, pull the trigger, boom, I got it instantly. And God sometimes has to work on you before he works on the solution. When you have asked God for something and it hasn't come yet, and you're in that delay period where you haven't seen the answer to your prayer, what do? Remember, there's a natural delay between planting and harvesting. There's a natural delay between planting and harvesting. When I have a garden, and when I plant seeds, I plant a seed. I don't go out the next day to expect to see full-grown tomatoes. When I plant carrot seeds, I don't expect to go out the next day to see carrots. There's always a delay between planting and harvesting. There's always a delay between sowing and reaping. The Bible says in Ecclesiastes 3, there is a time for everything, and there is a season for every activity under heaven. There is a time to plant, and there is a time to harvest. There is a time to scatter, and there is a time to gather. This is simply talking about seasons. You always get the results of what you plant in life in another season, not in the same season. You don't plant and harvest in the same season. Many of you have planted seeds in Daring Faith, financial seeds, seeds of service, seeds of sacrifice. You're not going to have the harvest immediately. You just need to understand that. It comes, but it comes in another season. Write this down. I reap in a different season than I sow. And during that season of waiting, you wait quietly, you wait expectantly, you wait patiently in faith. I remember that there's a natural delay between planting and harvest. So when I put in a request, it's not going to be instantly fulfilled. There is always a delay. A delay is not a denial.
4: You know, everybody waits. Nobody just has a dream or a vision or a plan or a desire or a hope and they just get it immediately. Everybody waits. And I know we're in a hurry and God's not. But being frustrated about how long you have to wait will not get God to hurry. God gives us dreams and visions, or I just put hope. He gives us hope for change. We want to change. We want to see our loved ones change. We want to see the world change. We want our finances to change. There's always something that we want to change. And God is in the business of changing things, but he never tells us when. And it's frustrating, of course, when you have something real big in your heart, it seems to you like it should happen right away. At least that's the way it seems to me. And it rarely ever does happen right away. Because to be honest, whatever it is we're wanting God to do in our life, usually we have to go through some kind of a preparation period in order for that to happen. And we don't get to skip over those steps. And waiting doesn't have to be a time of misery if we trust God that he will do things not on our timing, but in his timing and at the right time. And might I add, just because you feel like you're ready in no way means that you are ready. Trust that God is good, that he knows what he's doing, and that he will do the best thing for you at the right time.
2: When you have an idea and you ask God to do something in your life, God usually has a bigger idea and usually has a better idea, and he's going to have to prepare you to get you ready for a bigger and better answer to your prayer. And he usually has to take some time getting you ready, preparing you. And the first thing God wants to do before he answers your prayer for a job, for a mate, for a child to get married, whatever your prayer request is, he wants to get you ready, because God's more interested in changing your character than he is in answering your prayer, because your character is what you're going to take to heaven. And here's what the Bible says in 1 Peter chapter 1. There's wonderful joy ahead That's the inevitable answers to our prayers. Even though it is necessary for you to endure many trials for a while. And this includes the delays. These troubles test your faith. The troubles you're going through right now, this is a test. They test your faith so that it is strong and pure, just as fire tests and purifies gold. And your faith is far more precious to God than mere gold. Some of you are going through the fire right now. Keep going. When you're praying for something in your life and it hasn't happened, and you're in that delay, you're in that time zone, you're in that season between harvest and sowing, waiting is always a test. It tests your character. It tests your trust. It tests your faith. It tests your endurance. It tests all kinds of things in your life. Waiting is a test.
5: Waiting on God takes great strength. Waiting on God takes great faith. I'm convinced that a lot of times God allows us to wait just to test our faith, because we are impulsive. It's not easy to just wait on God. It takes great strength to wait on God and great faith. Waiting on God is far more difficult than working. It takes a complete surrender to the will of God and an absolute confidence in the promise of God. But oh, what great things God has in store for those that will wait on Him. You can't imagine what God will do for those who wait on Him.
6: So why does God make us wait? Well, it's a tough question, but it's an easy answer. You might not like the answer until I explain it. But sometimes He makes you wait because He's God. And here's what I mean by that. Because He knows more than you know. He is all-knowing. But here's the good part. Not only is He all-knowing, He's all-loving. So His decision to make you wait is because He loves you. He's doing it for your good. He's doing it because He loves you. And He's also making you wait to build your faith. See, I want you to catch this. When we say God's building your faith, we even say that all the time. We say things like, God's building my faith. He's building my faith. Let me say it a different way. He's building your relationship with Him. So that when the promise comes, you have enough faith in Him, you can handle the promise. You won't fail because of the promise. And let's just say it's a business thing where God's going to bless you financially one day. But if He gives you the financial blessing before you're mature enough to handle it, it will ruin you. He knows that. So He's making you wait. So that's one reason God waits. The second reason is because even though He doesn't own a watch, His timing is always perfect. God knows. He's got it planned out. He's got your steps planned. He's got every day of your life already planned for perfection for you. It's perfection.
2: God already knows what He's going to do in your life next month, next year, and next decade. And His plan for you is good. And you need to trust Him. And you need to relax. And when you're in the waiting room, you need to just say, okay, He's not early, He's not late, He's always on time. Because God's timing is perfect. He's not too late. I am so glad that in the darker days of my life, I did not give up on God. But I'm more glad that He didn't give up on me. He knew what He was gonna do in my life, and I didn't, and I had no idea. and I want to dare to wait on you and trust that your timing is perfect.
3: What do you do while you wait? What do I do when God's taking too long? What do I do while I'm in the holding period? What do I do when this divine delay seems to be indefinite? What do you do while you wait? While I'm waiting and God is working, I'll keep worshiping. That in my waiting, I'll still worship Him. In my waiting, I'll still give Him thanks. In my waiting, I'll still pray and call on His name. Because in my waiting, I realize He's still worthy. He still deserves my praise. He still merits my heart's worship. He still calls and compels me to be faithful unto Him while He's working things out for me. He wants me to stay on my knees. He wants me to be in church. He wants me to serve. He wants me to love my neighbor. He wants me to tithe. That I will be faithful with God while I'm waiting. Because while I'm waiting, He's working, and I'll keep worshiping. Wait for the Lord to work all things together for your good. Wait for the Lord to show up in a situation and turn it around. Wait for the Lord to work all things together in your favor. Wait for it.
7: And one of the reasons we don't like waiting is that it reminds me I'm not in control. When I'm waiting, I can't do any of the important things that make me feel like I'm accomplishing something because I'm just sitting around. Nobody likes to do that. And waiting makes all of us feel less important. And we don't know how long we're going to have to wait. I think God has forgotten me. Those thoughts pass through everybody's mind. And I want to tell you, God has not forgotten you. Isaiah said this a long time ago. They that wait on the Lord shall renew their strength. And a lot about waiting, I don't understand. But one thing I do is that God kind of uses waiting to shape people's lives. He does this over and over and over in the Bible. See, waiting turns out to be one of God's most important tools in shaping our character. Ben Patterson wrote a great book on waiting. And in it, he said, very often what happens to me while I'm waiting is more important than what I'm waiting for. Take it as an invitation from God for a little spiritual discipline and be reminded, just for the season, I'm not in control of the world. And that's a really good thing. I'm going to wait with Jesus, and I'm going to wait in hope. I'm going to wait in peace. I'm going to remember the world is not on my shoulders.

0: greatest communicator ever to walk on this earth was without question the Lord Jesus Christ. The impact of his words continues to this day. Many of his words have been written down for us so that we might know them. When Jesus told a story, it was never for the purpose of passing time or to entertain. The stories of Jesus were meant to zero in on the hearts of his listeners and communicate a lesson they would never forget. You might forget the principles, you might forget the didactic teaching of the Lord, but you can't forget his stories. They live on today in the lives of children and young people and adults as well. One of the best known is here before us, Luke chapter 15. Then all the tax collectors and the sinners drew near to Jesus to hear him. And the Pharisees and the scribes murmured, saying, "This man receives sinners and he eats with them." So Jesus told this story to them, saying, "What man of you, having 100 sheep, if he loses one of them, does not leave the 99 in the wilderness and go after the one which is lost until he finds it? And when he has found it, he lays it on his shoulders, rejoicing. And when he comes home, he calls together his friends and neighbors, saying to them, 'Rejoice with me, for I have found my sheep which was lost.' I say to you that likewise there will be more joy in heaven over one sinner who repents than over 99 just persons who need no repentance." And the story that Jesus told to us here in the 15th chapter is about being lost, what it means to be lost. This is one of the best known chapters in the New Testament, as most of you know, because it contains the familiar stories of the lost sheep, the lost silver, and the lost son. Back to back, these three stories are found in Luke 15. In fact, there are many people who believe that these are not really three distinct stories, but they're three parts of the same story that Jesus told in response to the reaction of the scribes and Pharisees to his dealing with sinners. We are told at the beginning of the chapter that this story, like all of Jesus' stories, was given to deal with a problem that had arisen in Jesus' interaction with the people of his day. For the Pharisees were angry that Jesus would spend such quality time with these that they did not consider to be quality at all. Now the stories here in the 15th chapter about the lost sheep and the lost coin and about the son, they're all about lost things. A sheep strayed from the flock to become lost in the wild wilderness. A coin rolled over into the dark corner of the room and under the furniture and no longer could be seen. This is how Jesus was trying to describe to the scribes and Pharisees what man's condition in this world is without the Savior. What is it like to be in this world without God? There is no better term to describe it than the term lost. Somebody has said that we have a God who is the God of the lost. Isn't it good that it's that way? He's the God of the lost. Jesus is the one who said, "I am come," watch this now, "to seek and to save that which was lost." Jesus said that. He said his whole purpose in coming into this world, one central focus, was for the lost. He's the seeking shepherd. Businessmen today would tell you, take your losses and go on, but not the good shepherd.
1: Now in the parable of the lost sheep, Jesus depicts himself as the shepherd. They are criticizing him for receiving sinners, and in order to justify his mission, justify his ministry, he presents a parable. And in the parable, he depicts himself as the shepherd. And so he is. He says of himself in John 10 and 11, "I am the good shepherd. The good shepherd giveth his life for the sheep." Paul in Hebrews 13 and 20 calls him that great shepherd of the sheep. Peter calls him the chief shepherd in 1 Peter 5 and 4. And one of the most familiar passages in the Bible began with that memorable statement of David in the 23rd number of Psalms. The Lord is my shepherd, and I shall not want. He is the shepherd. But just for a moment, we want to look at the sheep. The condition of the sheep is summed up in the one word, lost. What a terrible word, lost. I don't believe that there is another word that is so tragic as the word lost. It's tragic to be lost. Lost and don't know how to get back home. Well, to be lost is to be separated. To be separated from the flock. To be separated from the shepherd. To be separated from the protection and from the provisions of the fold. This sheep was lost.
2: And it was then that Jesus said, "The Son of Man has come to seek and to save that which is lost." Earlier on in the fifth chapter, Jesus said, "I didn't come to call the righteous, but the sinners to repentance." Christ received sinners. How glorious it is, and how thankful I am that he received sinners, because he received me. What does it mean to be lost? It means that your life is separated from God. You're trying to live apart from God, apart from his watchful care. But the Lord is searching for you. The Good Shepherd. Now, here were the Pharisees. Jesus was out as the Good Shepherd finding the lost sheep. He was receiving sinners. He was eating with them. But rather than rejoicing that sinners were being saved, they were critical. They were finding fault. They were sitting back in criticism of him. He eats with sinners. He receives. He touches them. Did you see that? If he were really a prophet, he would have known who that woman was. They're finding fault because Jesus is receiving sinners. But the truth is this. It doesn't matter how badly your life has been marred or defiled by sin. He receives sinners. All that you've lost because of your venture into the life of the flesh and into sin can be regained, because Jesus receives sinners.
3: Jesus loves the lost. In this story, all of these tax collectors and sinners are crowding around Jesus, and the Pharisees are standing off in the corner, and they are saying, "Man, I cannot believe that Jesus would hang out with those people." But it's interesting, right? That our Savior Jesus, the perfect, holy, spotless Lamb of God, Jesus, these people are drawn to him. And the interesting thing, I think the distinction that needs to be made here, is that they're not drawn to the Pharisees. They're not drawn to the teachers of the law. Because these tax collectors and sinners, they wouldn't be drawn to the Pharisees or the teachers of the law, because every time they would approach those people, they would be reminded of their mistakes. They would be reminded of their shortcomings. They would be reminded of their flaws and their sins. And so they were drawn to Jesus because there was something different about Jesus. And the difference was that he loved them and that he cared for them. And he did not judge them based on their lifestyle or their outward appearance, but rather saw to their heart and loved them. Sought that they would no longer be lost, but be found. Jesus, all throughout the New Testament, he finds himself in these crowds of people. I think an important thing to understand, though, is that these people were not drawn to Jesus because he condoned their lifestyle. They weren't drawn to Jesus because he approved of everything that they had done. They were simply drawn to Jesus because he genuinely loved and cared for them. And what you see from this is that the shepherd has crazy intentionality, right? Because when the one sheep drifts off from the other 99 and he leaves, the shepherd's reaction is very telling. Because it says that the shepherd chooses to leave the 99 to go and find the one. The shepherd doesn't look at the one and say, man, good riddance, that sheep's made some dumb decisions, so let's go ahead and leave him where he's at. He doesn't say, well, I've got 99 really good sheep that haven't left me, so I'm going to hold on to them because that person should know better. That sheep should know better. And he doesn't say, man, that sheep's a moron. I can't believe that sheep would do that. That's not what the shepherd does. The shepherd's first reaction upon the sheep leaving, this one individual sheep, is the shepherd leaves the 99 to go and find this one sheep. And I love what the shepherd, how it describes the shepherd when he finds the sheep. Because when he finds the sheep, verse 5 says, when he finds it, he joyfully puts it on his shoulders. You know, think about it. Like, if it were us, right, we would want to teach that sheep a lesson. We want to say, no, you don't do that, right? You got to stay with the rest of the pack. We would try to teach them a lesson so that it doesn't happen again. But the shepherd in this story, his reaction is not to beat down or berate the sheep for leaving the flock. Instead, it says that when he finds it, he joyfully, there is joy in the shepherd in retrieving the sheep, putting it on his shoulders and walking back to the flock. And then when the shepherd gets there, he gathers all of his friends and neighbors and says, rejoice with me because I've found my lost sheep. This is your story. This is my story. This is all of our stories, that at one time we were the one sheep. We were the one, because of our own foolishness and because of our own reckless decision making, we ran from God. And Jesus, in his heart for us, did not chase us down and then berate us for our shortcomings. He didn't look at us leaving and say, good riddance. No, he chases us down. He leaves the 99 to go and find the one. And then when he found us, he joyfully puts us on his shoulders, because Jesus' heart for the lost was to bring us back and to restore us and to give us the home that what he always designed for us. This is the love that the shepherd has for the sheep. This is the love that Jesus has for the lost. This is the love that Jesus had for you. This is our God. This is our Savior, Jesus.
4: If you have ever felt lost in a crowd, if you have ever felt, I'm just a number among many people, I hope you take heart by this story. I hope you understand the value that you have to God the Father. That he would write about you in this story, that if one sheep goes astray, the shepherd is concerned and goes after the one.
3: That he valued you enough to leave the 99 to find the one. You were that valuable.

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1: God, we thank you for the power of your Word. That you stepped in the middle of nothing and spoke. And what wasn't had to be by the power of your word. I believe even now, oh God, you're able to speak over what looks like nothing in our lives and create everything thou hast ordained. Speak, Lord, for your servants are listening. In the name of Jesus, who is our Christ, we do pray. Amen. During the season of celebrating these 15 years, God has blessed us with this. Pastor and people, I found myself in a place of reflection. There and taking a moment to reflect on the scriptures in God's word that have held me together and ones that I know I've held on to during these seasons of life. And I want to thank you for affording me the privilege over these few Sundays to share with you in a series called Pastor's Picks, where we take some time to sermonically study some of those scriptures that anchor us through the storms of life. For those that are not with us, last weekend we began this journey with those powerful and prophetic words of the prophet Isaiah, who simply said in chapter 40, "They that wait on the Lord shall renew their strength. They shall mount up on wings as eagles. They shall run and not get weary. They shall walk and not faint." If it's all right with you today, briefly and quickly, I'd like to take you into another passage that I found has been critical to my own walk with the Lord and my own ministry and attempt to be a faithful pastor. I'm going to invite you to hear the words of the Apostle Paul as he writes in the book of Galatians, in the New Testament, Galatians chapter 6.

0: you're also going to reap. For whoever sows to the flesh will of the flesh reap corruption. And whoever sows to the Spirit of the Spirit will reap eternal life. Here's what I hold on to. Let us not grow weary in doing well. For in due season, we will reap if we faint not. Therefore, as we have opportunity, let us do good to all, especially to those who are of the household of faith. Let us not grow weary in well-doing, for in due season, we will reap if we faint not. Don't give up on doing good, because at the right time, you will reap if you don't quit. Do me a favor, encourage your neighbor with today's sermon title. Tell him, neighbor. Oh, neighbor.
1: I just
0: can't quit.
1: Can't quit.
0: You may be seated in the presence of the Lord. I just can't quit. There's something I want to share with you from my personal life that I've held for these 15 years that we've been together. I'm almost embarrassed to tell you. I want you to know that in my 51 years of life, I've only been able to hold down 3 jobs. And 2 of them have been pastoring. I'm really glad that you all have kept me for these 15 years because I fear I'd have trouble getting a job with what little I could put on my resume. Besides pastoring for 10 years in Massachusetts and now 15 years here at Alfred Street, there's only one other job I've had. Back in 1988, I worked at Water Tower Place in Chicago at a store called The Gap. And I worked at The Gap for all of 14 days before I quit. Let me explain. Back in 1988, I was a sophomore in high school, and I had a crush on a senior in my high school named Oni. Oni was not only captain of the girls' basketball team, but she had just been promoted to assistant manager at The Gap. The word around high school was that Oni could hook you up with a job at The Gap. So I went down to Water Tower and I applied and got the job and was excited because I figured not only will I make some money, but now I get to see Oni. It's not quite how it went down. First of all, you need to know I wasn't driving at the time. I didn't have a car. And The Gap was 45 minutes from where I lived, and I had to take Chicago Transit Authority. That's the public bus. And it would take me 45 minutes to get to Water Tower to work at The Gap. Sharice, I mistakenly thought that I could choose my hours and days upon which I would work, and I wanted to work on Friday evenings and Saturday mornings at the height of people coming by The Gap. No, when you're new at The Gap, you get assigned the time you're going to work. And I was assigned closing. If you've never worked retail, allow me to tell you how unenjoyable working closing is. You come in about 2 to 3 hours before the store closes, and you stay 4 hours later refolding everything to get the store ready for the next day. There's not even a customer in the store while you're folding up clothes. I was assigned closing. Not only do you get assigned your shift, but you get assigned the station you're going to work at The Gap. Hear me, you all. You don't just get to work where you want. They tell you where you're going to work. My first assignment was folding up women's jeans, and I hated refolding jeans. I was at that station until one day I saw a lady come in after I had folded up jeans. She was looking for her size, and she kept unfolding. And I kindly said to her, "Ma'am, unless you plan on refolding all those jeans, why don't you ask for some help?"

0: Well, Mel, after I got written up and sent to a... I got sent to the station I didn't like, which is called the greeter. The greeter is a person that stands at the door of the Gap for their entire shift, and they stand there and they welcome everyone that walks in with these words: "Hi, I'm Howard, welcome to the Gap. Hi, I'm Howard, welcome to the Gap. Hi, I'm Howard, welcome to the Gap." That was all I did. It gets worse, cuz I didn't know at the time that Oney didn't work the closing shift. Lester did. Lester was the assistant manager, and I did not like Lester. Lester was mean, Lester didn't know what he was doing, and Lester made it clear that I only had one 15-minute break, and if I was late, I was going to be fired. I recognize then I am not made to work for someone who's going to tell me that I can only take a 15-minute break. Whenever I would come back, Lester would tell me in closing that now my station was the dressing room. I had to refold all the clothes, and I had to clean the bathroom after the Gap had closed. This clearly was not God's will for my life. It gets a little bit worse. I thought that when you worked at the Gap, when you worked on the week, you would get paid that week. That's not the way it works. It takes about 2 weeks for your hours to get registered, so the paycheck does not come immediately. And when I got my first paycheck, CJ, to say I was disappointed would be an understatement. I had never heard of FICA. I didn't know who FICA was. I didn't know what FICA did. But allow me to tell you that when you only earn $7 an hour and you only work 15 hours in a pay period, by the time FICA hits your check, you ain't making a whole lot of money. I want to make certain you catch this. I had to take 3 CTA buses to travel 45 minutes to get to the water tower to work closing shift, where I stood and said, "Hi, I'm Howard, welcome to the Gap," for Lester, who told me I could only take a 15-minute break to come back and clean the toilets after the store had closed to make a little bit of money, and there was no Oney. Y'all, I tell you, I quit. Because what they were asking of me was more than what they were paying me. And there comes a moment when you've got to examine how much you're giving for how much you're getting and ask yourself, is this worth it? If you really value yourself and your skills, if you value who you are, if you value what God has graced you to do, there come moments in life where you have to say to yourself, this ain't worth it. I wish I could tell you that I only felt that way working at the Gap. If I could be honest with you, there have been many and multiple moments when I have felt that way pastoring this church. I know you didn't come to church to hear that. But there have been many moments when I've wondered, is this worth it? You preach your hardest and try your best, and there are always folk with criticisms and something to say. Is this worth it? When rumors circulate about personal matters that ain't none of your business. Is this worth it? Preaching 4 services over the weekend and reaching a place where I could barely walk and could not speak on Monday morning. Is this worth it? Every time I walk out of a 4-hour board meeting where nothing has happened other than fighting, is this worth it? Sitting down in meetings where the same issue is debated over and over and over and over again, and people are not willing to follow the leadership of their pastor, is this worth it? Taking the high road with people who like the gutter. Is this worth it? Having to cater to fragile egos and navigate around people's insecurities. God, is this worth it? Trying to do right with folk that always want to look for, cause, and create problems. God, is this worth it? Beloved, don't look at me like that. You've been there on your job. You've been there in your marriage. You've been there in any organization you volunteer with. And believe it or not, you can even get there with God. Come here. There is a silent sin that no one tells you about when you join church. And that is that sometimes it feels like walking with God is futile. It feels like there's no reward. It feels like what God asks of you is not commensurate with what God gives you. That what faith demands doesn't match up with what faith delivers. That the requirements of righteousness are not always rewarded. And that the attempt to be holy for the Lord doesn't grant you the immunity from some struggles it ought to give you. Have you ever been in a place where it felt like you were doing your part, but God was slow to do his? Is it worth it? If you keep living, life will put you in that place where you question whether this thing called faith and Christianity and discipleship is worth it. Why do I keep praying when there ain't no answer? Why keep coming to church on Sunday and nothing's changing on Monday? Why keep reading my Bible if it's not affecting my life? Why am I trying to be nice to folk who don't know how to be nice in return? Why did I give up cussing? With some folk that deserve to be cussed out. This ain't worth it. And when you walk with God, there will become moments in that journey when it seems like righteousness has no reward. The doing good is repaid with evil. The trying to live right doesn't keep you out of the storms. So is this worth it? Now, before you judge me or your neighbor for being there, let me tell you that that's exactly where the Apostle Paul is in 55 AD when he writes this letter from Ephesus to the church in Galatia. When Paul writes this letter, I want you to read it when you get home. You'll find that this is not the Paul you expect to encounter. It's only 6 chapters. You can read it in your devotional time this evening. You will find that this is not the Paul you're used to. This is not the Paul who says all things work together for the good of them. No, this is the Paul who in chapter 2 tells Peter and Barnabas, y'all are liars and hypocrites in the presence of other folk. Marcia, this is not the Paul who would tell us be kindly affectionate to one another and forgive one another in righteousness. No, this is the Paul who in chapter 5, verse 12 says this, any of y'all who disagree with me need to castrate yourself. This is not the Paul who said in 1 Corinthians 15, be steadfast, unmovable, always abounding in the work of the Lord. No, this is the Paul who comes to the end of this book and has to encourage himself and tell himself, don't quit. Don't give up. Don't throw in the towel. Paul, you can't give up because in due season we will reap if we faint not. Paul has reached the place where he's ready to give up on the assignment God has given him. Now, since we come to Alpha Street to learn something, what you ought to be asking is, why is Paul so angry? Why is he so frustrated? Why does Paul have to tell himself not to quit? Well, remember, context is important. You can't really understand Paul's letters without understanding the exigence, the context in which they're written. So when you go back and you read these six chapters, you're going to find out here's why Paul is ready to give up. And listen for how it resonates with your life. Paul's ready to give up because when you read in Galatians, what happens in Galatians goes all the way back to a sermon series your pastor just preached called A Good Argument. You remember in A Good Argument in Acts chapter 15, Paul and Barnabas have to go from Antioch to Jerusalem to settle a matter they're having with a group called the Judaizers. The Judaizers, President Williams, are Jewish Christians who believed in the death and resurrection of Jesus Christ, but said the only way to be a Christian was to first be a Jew. That you had to enter the Mosaic covenant and the promise of God to Abraham, which requires circumcision. And so the Judaizers kept pressing that if you are a Christian man, you must be circumcised. And in Acts chapter 15, Paul and Barnabas have gone with the Judaizers from Antioch to Jerusalem to settle the matter. And the matter was settled by James, who said, you don't have to be circumcised. And when we get to Galatians, guess who's back? The Judaizers. They've come back again. The same folk he'd been messing with 5 years ago in Antioch are now back in Galatia preaching the same old thing. You got to be circumcised. They won't let it go. They follow Paul, arguing with Paul, creating problems with Paul, raising the same issue with Paul. And notice, you know what will make you want to quit? When you realize with some folk, you just can't win. You know what will make you want to give up? When you're dealing with folk that find reasons to create problems. You know what will make you want to quit church? Folk who just won't let it go. That no matter what you do, they hold on to the issue. You can't love them enough. You can't be nice enough. You can't say I'm sorry enough. You can't try to move on enough. Every time you see them, they got the same old issue. And when you feel like you can't win with some people, can I push it? Not only have the Judaizers shown up, but Paul gets upset. You keep reading. When you get to chapter 3, Paul is upset with the church in Galatia because this is what he says. He said, listen, I came and I preached Jesus to you. I didn't preach the law. You all got saved and experienced the Holy Spirit on Jesus alone. And now here come these Judaizers telling you something different, and y'all fell for it. You heard what I preached. You got saved. You experienced the Holy Ghost. And now y'all turned on me after everything I've done for you. You know what make you want to quit? When folk you've done a lot for aren't loyal in return. When you've committed yourself and given of yourself and volunteered yourself and sacrificed yourself and sacrificed your time and put away things you could have been doing and enjoying more, and the people you were serving, the people you were ministering to, the people you were giving yourself to turn on you at the drop of a dime. People who should have had your back. The fairness between you and me, when you serve and there's no recognition and no appreciation and no respect. Can I push it? He's got the Judaizers. He's got the Galatians who've turned their back on him. And remember, I told y'all he wrote this letter in AD 55. Now, that doesn't mean much to you. Until you remember that AD 55, Judy, that's the exact same time he got a letter from Chloe about all hell breaking loose in Corinth. Corinth is another church Paul established. So while he's trying to fix Corinth, now you got to deal with Galatia. Oh, I got one thing. And as soon as I got that right, something else jumped off. You know what'll make you want to quit? When if it ain't one thing. Y'all let me preach. When it's one problem after another problem after another problem after another problem, and you reach the place where you feel that everything you're doing ain't making a difference, because if it ain't one thing, it's another. He's got the Judaizers. He's got a crowd that doesn't appreciate him. He's got multiple problems. And y'all, here's the fourth reason Paul wants to quit. I love this one, because he says in chapter 2, watch this, that Peter and Barnabas flipped on me. Peter was the leader of the church who in Acts 15 agreed circumcision wasn't necessary. And now here he is showing up in Galatia telling folk, Peter, you flipped. Barnabas was my dog. Barnabas was my partner. Barnabas rolled with me, and Barnabas flipped with me in front of these folk. I thought the leadership would be strong. I thought y'all would stand by the decision you made. I thought that if you changed your mind, you would at least integrate me into the conversation, and nothing will make you quit more than weak leadership. Leaders who say one thing in your face and another thing at the committee meeting. Leaders who say they got your back until they find out the crowd wants to move in a different direction. Leadership that makes changes without valuing your voice and your input, and you will quit with poor leadership. Here's why Paul wants to quit. I got the group I can't win with. I got folk that don't appreciate what I'm doing. If it ain't one thing, it's another. And these leaders keep flipping on me. No wonder Paul has to tell himself, don't quit. Don't grow weary, Paul, in doing well, because if anything will make you grow weary, it's people who don't appreciate you. It's work that doesn't get any recognition. It's sacrifice that has no reward. It's doing good to folk who want to do bad. It's trying to stay high with folk that want to go low. It's trying to do right with folk that like going left. It will make you want to quit. Have you ever grown weary in well-doing? The amazing thing, Marcy, is that Paul recognizes it's possible to grow weary doing well. That it's amazing how quickly we can get frustrated with doing right when there's no reward. Now, here's the amazing thing, and I want to see how many folk are woke on this. You can grow weary doing well, but it's amazing how you never grow tired being ugly. Have you ever noticed you never get sick and tired of being nasty? Revenge always feels good. Cussing folk out immediate gratification. Being ugly has no expiration date. I can prove it, because there's some folk you know now been ugly their whole life, and they've never gotten tired of being nasty. They've never given up being mean. They find new ways to go low. You never get tired being ugly. But we get frustrated doing right. So Paul has to say to himself what he instructs us with. Don't grow weary in well-doing. For in due season, you will reap if you don't quit. Try it again. Don't grow weary in well-doing. For in due season, you will reap if you don't quit. I don't know who this is for. It ain't a shout. It's just a mode of meditation. Don't you quit on doing right. Don't you give up on serving the Lord. Don't you let go of God's hands. Don't you throw in the towel of righteousness. Don't you walk away from what God has called you to. Because in due season, you will reap. Let the church say reap. I want to preach this today. We may shout next week. The word reap is this Greek word therizo, T-H-E-R-I-Z-O, therizo. And the amazing thing about therizo, reap, is that whenever reap is used in the New Testament, reap is always a reference to the final judgment seat of Christ. Reap, therizo, is always meant to remind you that your coworker doesn't have the last word. Reap is a reminder that there's a God who is the judge, who sits on the throne of heaven. And when it's all over, said and done, he alone has the last word over what happens in your life. Somebody, I want you to embrace that word reap as a reminder that God and God alone sits on the throne, and God is the judge of our lives. That God judges. So here's what Paul says, that word reap is meant to teach you to do two things. Number one, trust God. Reap is a reminder that God sits on the throne. Reap is a reminder that God sees what's happening. Reap is a reminder that God is weighing out the reward. Reap is a reminder that it's not the committee that gives you the reward. Reap is a reminder that God is faithful. Reap is a reminder that God cannot be mocked. That's how Paul starts this thing in verse 7. Be not deceived. God is not mocked. Now let me tell you something. Verse 7 is one of the misused verses in all the Bible. Because whenever we use verse 7, we're prophetically predicting damnation on somebody. Here's how we use verse 7. Somebody do you wrong. Girl, I ain't got to worry about that. Be not deceived. God is not mocked. Whatever she did is going to come back on her. We quote verse 7, and then we sit back and wait for God to strike someone dead. Be not deceived. God is not mocked. Is not a promise of damnation on folk who've done wrong. Can I prove it? Because verse says, be not deceived. God is not mocked. What you sow, you shall reap. Here's how I know it's not a promise of damnation. Because you have never reaped all the evil you've sown. Yeah. I knew someone's gonna pretend that I wasn't preaching to you right there, but there's somebody you ought to just be grateful to God that as you look back at all the evil you did, that God did not allow you to reap everything you sowed. It's not a prophecy of damnation. It's a promise of reward. Here's what verse 7 means. God is not, God sees your righteousness. God knows your sacrifice. God sees your effort. God knows you volunteered. God knows you took the high road when you could have gone low. And God is not mocked. God knows. And there will be a reward. At the core of doing right and being committed to righteousness is for you to remember who you're being righteous for. If you're only serving for the applause, quit. If you're only singing because you want the solo, quit. If you only volunteer so they'll put your name, quit. But if you know you're doing it for the Lord, y'all, here's what Paul says. I love the way you read when you get home in chapter 1. I think it's verse 16. He says, I am confident that God called me to this assignment. That this is what God requested of me. So I'm not doing this for the Judaizers. I'm not doing this for Peter and Barnabas. I'm not doing this for the Galatians. I'm not doing this for the Corinthians. I'm doing this because God called me to this, and this is God's assignment on my life. Judy, I can't preach this to everyone, but the reason I haven't quit, the reason I haven't walked away, the reason I haven't thrown in the towel, the reason I haven't cussed back, sometimes, somebody say progress, progress, progress, progress. I believe in the ministry of progress. The reason I don't is because I remember October 29th, 1989, it was a Sunday. It's 4 p.m. I was sitting in Zion Hill Missionary Baptist Church on the west side of Chicago. I was there to see one of my friends give his first sermon. And right there, God called me. In that pew, I know God said, you're going to preach my word. And whenever church gets on my nerves, I go back to that pew on that Sunday at 4 o'clock and remind myself, God called me to this. Whenever I want to quit, I remind myself, this is what God said I've got to do. And the only reason you'll stay committed is when you know God called you to it. I'm not doing this for you. I'm not being nice to you for you. I'm not restraining my ugly for you. I'm not showing up to rehearsal for you. I'm doing it because God called me to this. Reap says, trust God. And reap also says, redefine reward. Here's why you can't quit. Because you know your righteousness is for the Lord and your reward is from the Lord. Can I tell you why so many people quit? Because you're looking to the wrong source for reward. Here's what Paul says. Listen, the reason I'm staying committed, because the Judaizers don't have the last say. The reason I won't quit on doing right, it's because Peter doesn't sign my eternity check. The reason I don't walk away is because Barnabas' opinion of me is not what's going to determine where I land in eternity. The reason I do this is not because of the growth, not because of the applause, not for the anniversary, not for any name. I do it because I know God will reward. You need to know who holds the reward for your righteousness. Stop looking to people to give you what you can only get from God.
1: Okay.
0: I'm done. I'm gonna let you go. I knew this wouldn't shout it all, but this is just... You know, I was raised in a different era, and if you were born in the 70s or came up in the 70s and the 80s, you know that it was just a different era. Part of it was how we did Saturday mornings. Yeah. Saturday mornings in my era was cartoons. We'd sit down, watch cartoons. And T, you knew cartoons would come to an end when Soul Train came on. You saw that train and Don Cornelius, cartoons were over. So Saturday mornings were cartoons, and cartoons were incomplete without a big bowl of cereal. Now if you have siblings in your age and you're from my era, you know Saturday was also a fight. The first fight was which cartoon we gonna watch. This is a different era. We didn't have flat screens in the kitchen and in bed. We had the one Zenith floor model that... There was no remote control. I was the remote control. Boy, go change that channel. So the first fight was over what cartoon you gonna watch. But there's a bigger fight about the cereal. Let me explain why. Because back in the day, the cereal box always had had a toy inside, a prize. There's a reward in the cereal box. And because my brother was older than I was, he would often open up the cereal box, reach his hand in, and pull out the reward and keep it to himself. And it used to bother the mess out of me that every time I poured out the cereal, there was no reward because my brother had taken it. One day I decided I hadn't had enough. You're gonna stop stealing my reward. So I got up, poured that cereal, no reward. I went to my brother. I know I'm smaller. This ain't gonna go right, but I gotta try. So I jumped on him, and I'm trying to fight him. My dad comes downstairs. My dad says, "What are you arguing about?" I said, "Dad, every time Bruce opens the cereal, he takes the reward. And now I'm fighting him because I want my reward." My dad reached in his pocket. He said, "This reward." My dad saw what was happening and had reached in and taken it out himself and said, "I'm gonna hold it. So you stop fighting your brother for the reward. Your brother doesn't have the reward. The reward is in the hand of your father." Somebody, you came to church today ready to quit. You came ready to give up on holiness. You came ready to walk away from righteousness. I came by to tell you that the reward is not in the congregation. It's not in the committee. It's not with your coworker. It's not with your supervisor. But it's in the hands of God. God holds your reward. So let us not grow weary in doing well.
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0: Samaritan's Purse has had a long history here in Ukraine, serving with the local church through Operation Christmas Child. When the war started here last year, we responded medically with a field hospital that we set up in Lviv. But as the war changed and progressed, we moved with it and moved some of those medical capabilities further to the east. We brought in stoves, we brought in tarps to re-roof. All this is through the local church, and I'm so proud of the church. They're loving their neighbor and setting a great example of serving the name of Jesus Christ.
1: Our main focus now is to help people in red zone. People won't live in their houses if it's everyday bombing. And it means that this help is very necessary for them, very important for them.
2: Everywhere that Samaritan's Purse works, it's incredibly important to be working with local authorities, local officials. No one knows better than the people who are already here what the needs are. And so we go to them and we work with them to figure out what those needs are and how we can best assist. The Ukrainian people are incredibly welcoming to those who are here. The gratefulness is just, it's like nothing I've ever seen before.
0: For all those that have helped Samaritan's Purse and helped support us through this year, I want to thank you. 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

0: I remember walking outside and I just sat there and I was reading the test and it said I was pregnant. My heart just dropped. I was just like so scared and so much fear came in me. Like I was just like, what's gonna happen now? Everything in my life has changed. It doesn't matter what route I take, everything has changed now. I knew that was rock bottom because I was homeless. I was a heroin addict. I was in a state-funded rehab and now I'm pregnant and I don't really know the father. I was so incredibly broken, just crying and weeping. All I could do at that moment, I just cried out to God and I looked up into the sky and I said, God, please help me. I can't do this any longer. And he answered me and he said, come with me and you will never have to go back to this life again. I was born and raised in California. I was born into a Christian home with very loving parents. They provided everything for me and my siblings. It was a very stable home, and Jesus and God and Bible stories, that was very, very prominent in my home. And we were always going to church. That was every Sunday, going to church, reading the Bible, and they provided a really, really healthy environment for me and my siblings. They put us into sports. I played volleyball in high school, Girl Scouts. We went on many vacations, just a really, really blessed life. And when I was probably about 12 to 13 years old, I started feeling some resentment to Christianity, to the faith, and not really understanding what it was about, why people just kept talking about God, the worship songs, just kind of standing there like, you know, what is, you know, not understanding it at all. And I started resisting it. I was like, I don't know if I like this. I don't know if I like being forced to go here to church every Sunday. During that time, a lot of depression started and I started feeling extremely depressed, like just very low, and that there was no purpose for me in life. I had low self-esteem, bad body image. It just came on and it came on pretty hard. And I started just hating myself and hating life in general.
1: Did you feel comfortable with sharing that with like your parents or anybody?
0: Yes, I did. It was pretty obvious, so they could see that there was something wrong with me. And so they put me into counseling to speak to a counselor, and I was diagnosed with depression. Mm. It was just so obvious because I just never smiled. I never laughed. I was very negative and down all the time. And so when I was about 14 or 15, it increased. And like, I got this spirit of rebellion, and everything that like authority, teachers, my parents, they told me I had to do this. I couldn't do that. It was just like, I wanted to act out and do that, do what I wasn't told to do. Anything that my flesh wanted to do, I wanted to do that. And I realized that with Christianity, there were so many rules in a sense, like we couldn't drink, smoke, cuss, hook up with people. And nothing about the Christian faith like seemed attractive to me. Mm. It was the world that I wanted to live in. And when I was in high school, I started smoking cigarettes. It started with cigarettes, ditching class, smoking cigarettes. Then I started smoking weed and just going and hanging out with people and people my parents didn't want me to hang out with. And then I started drinking as well. And I had some issues with teachers and being suspended from school. So it was really hard for my parents, and they knew that I was just going against everything they were saying, and I wasn't listening. I was very disrespectful. And we decided that I would go and live with my uncle when I was a junior in high school. And I would then move to Orange County. And I decided I wanted to do that. And so I ended up moving to Orange County to live with my uncle. And I finished out high school there. it was good. I still was smoking cigarettes, and I kind of started drinking heavily, still dealing with that depression. But I just knew that, like, doing any kind of substance or anything, it took it away, and it was kind of, like, exciting for me. I graduated, and at this time, I had a fake ID, and that fake ID enabled me to just go into any liquor store and buy anything that I wanted, and it worked every time. It started creating a pretty bad habit of drinking. And when I was 18, I didn't have any desire to pursue college, like go to any college, but my parents really wanted me to, so I tried. And I went to a community college for a semester, and I ended up dropping out. I didn't like authority, and I didn't want to be under. I said, I don't need school. I don't need this. I could just live however I wanted to. So at that time, I started living with some people, and we just basically started living for the weekend. It was just, we can't wait to get to Friday so we can just get dressed up, go out, go downtown, go to these clubs and bars, and that's what we lived to do. I just embraced it fully. It was the world, and it was what I wanted. I was 18, and this group of friends that I was hanging out with, they said, well, let's go move to Arizona. We can get a house there. And the way that it was described to me was that Arizona is just like California, like in the partying sense, it's just a desert style. And they're like, we can still party out there. It's going to be really wild. And I said, okay, I'm down. Let's go. So we all moved out there. We lived in this house. And just 2 weeks later, after moving there, I got a DUI, and I was underage, and it was an extreme. I blew like a 0.187, and it was bad. And that was the first time I got introduced to the court system. And that's when I had to go to jail, and just all these fees, classes, everything. And at that point, I said, this is it. You know, nowhere's ever going to hire me. This is bad that I got a DUI at this age. My car is taken. And I got real low. And I started to really not care, just not care about anything, my life, anyone. And there was this guy sleeping on our couch. I started hanging out with him, and he was just sleeping there because he had nowhere else to go. And it started with, like, he had some pills. I remember seeing them, and I was like, well, they don't look that bad. They're prescribed, you know, hospitals give them out. So I knew it was probably bad to take them without a prescription. But since they were legal, in a sense, I said I would take them. And it was just like Xanax and Adderall, and that's all it was. And then one night when we were all going to this house party, me and my roommates, we were all getting ready to go out. And so all my roommates left, and it was just me and this guy. And I'll never forget, we were in our kitchen, and he pulled out some foil, and it had some, it looked like just white, like crystal on it. And he was smoking it. And he said, do you want to hit this? And I said, well, what's it going to make me feel like? And he said, it's just going to make you feel like Adderall. It's going to be like you just took a bunch of Adderalls. You're just going to feel very awake and alive and just up. And after that description, I was just like, okay, I mean, why not? And so I took a hit, and for the next 24 hours, I was just up and just up. And there was like sensory overload, and you just felt like it was probably the best feeling of my life. That's what it felt like at the time. And I remember a few days later, I was recovering, and I remember going to him, and I asked him, I was like, what was that we smoked the other night? And he said it was meth. And I was just like, what? Like, I was like, really? And I didn't know, like, the first thing I thought of was the DARE classes from when we were younger, and how bad, like, the DARE classes made it out to be, which it is. And I was like, wow, that's really bad. But that high was so addicting that I didn't care. And I said, can we get more? And he said, yes. And that's when just a full-blown addiction started. For the next year of my life, I was just heavily involved in meth every single day, just smoking it day and night. I was up for weeks at a time. You wouldn't eat. I lost like 20 pounds. You start deteriorating. Everything in you, you just start dying on the inside. I started doing things that I never thought I would do. Just going to casinos, hanging out with drug dealers, just doing wild things, dangerous things, going to pharmacies, just doing anything, just and everything. And it just came on heavy and it came on quick. And a year later, I remember I was in my apartment at the time, and I just looked at myself in the mirror, and my face was like all picked out, and I just was all sucked up. And I was just like looking at myself, and I'm like, wow, you're a meth addict. Like,
1: wow.
0: It was a huge, like, I couldn't believe it. I was like, what has happened? You know, such a huge realization. And I remember right then and there, I picked up the phone and I called my grandma and I said, Grandma, I need to get out of this place. I need to leave. I need help. And can I come live with you? And she said, yes. She said, yes, you can come live with me. My grandma and uncle, they came and picked me up and I moved back to California.
1: And did your parents have any contact with you at this time?
0: Yes. So during this time, my parents, when I was 18 years old, they moved overseas because they are missionaries. Mm. And so they moved to Africa and they were serving God there. And my family knew I was on drugs and they knew things were going really bad. But I always told my mom and dad, just stay in Africa. You know, I'm going to get this worked out. I'm going to get clean. So they were aware of it. And all they did was just pray for me to just come back, you know, to get off drugs and to come to know Jesus. And so they were aware of this. I moved back to California, and from there, I remember I slept for about 14 days, and I woke up in my grandma's apartment, and I'll never forget just waking up, and I was just like, just please tell me that was all a really bad dream. Like, that didn't really happen. I wasn't on meth for the last year of my life. But it was true, and that was really hard, and like to just accept that, you know, like what happened. Like, so I started smoking weed, and that is how I coped with all the bad feelings, like all the pain and the shame that it came with. Like, I just was like, I need something, and I just started smoking weed every single day. And it was always just that hole inside my heart that I just had to keep filling. And it was never ending, you know, just that pain. It just was always there. I was always searching for something, always. For the next few years, I moved out of my grandma's, moved in with some roommates in Huntington Beach, and the same habits kind of started coming up. We started going to the bars again, and then drinking was involved. And I wasn't in school, I was just a waitress. That came back into the picture, and then little by little, more drugs came back into the picture. We would do lines of coke, and I was like, well, it's not that bad, it's just coke, as long as it's not meth. And then a little more, and then ecstasy, and then we're rolling. And it just came back. It came back again, just this, I was just looking for something, you know, and I thought that I could find it in the world. And I thought that that's how I would have joy and happiness, and just by feeling it, you know. So I was probably about 20, I don't know, at this time I was like 22, and I was at my friend's house, and there was these like apartments around us, and we went downstairs to his neighbor's garage, and they just racked out some lines. And like in my mind, I said, well, it's coke, you know, I can do a line of coke. And I did a line of it, and it was meth. And so that's when I was like, instantly I knew it was meth. And I was like, oh man, like, and the guy knew, but he just didn't say anything. And then I was like, and then it just came back. All of it came back full force again. And then I ended up going to that man's garage all the time, just getting high, just any time of the day, any time of night, just going. And he became my meth dealer for the next few years. And I was just living fully like how I wanted to live. And just, I was really consumed by the drugs. And I remember thinking like, there's no way I'm getting off these. Like, I remember looking at people and we're all just doing meth. And I'm like, this is my life. Like, this is where it's at. Little by little, then prescription meds I started taking Oxys, Norcos, Percocets, all of them. Just started taking, and I got a heavy addiction to opioids. And then I had to start selling the pills to, like, make money. And then that was my life. I was in the drug game. A situation happened, and it was really bad. And I knew my boyfriend's uncle. I knew that he was a heroin dealer. And I only ever smoked meth with him. And so I remember I called him one night and he was living out of his van. And I just said, "Hey, can I come and like smoke?" And he said, "Yes." And I go into his van and I ask, I'm like, can I smoke heroin? And he said he didn't want to give it to me at first, but then he ended up giving it to me. And from there, everything got darker. Everything got a lot darker and a lot more serious. And you just start, when you do start doing heroin, you start doing things that you never thought you would do. You start stealing and just any way to get money. And heroin, it just made you so numb on the inside. Like, you're just so numb and you really don't care about anyone around you, your family. You don't care about anything but yourself and your high and how are you going to get high every single day. I lost the apartment that I was living in because all my money was going to drugs, and I started living out of my car, and it was so bad. And I called my grandma and I told them, I said, "I need to get help." And she said, "Okay, we're going to call rehab." And so she called me one day and she said, "Whitney, this rehab has opened and there's a bed and we need to go right now if you want to go." And I said, "Okay." And I thought about it. I said, "Okay, I know what this means. I'm going to leave this area, leave this drug life, and go to this rehab." And I decided, I was like, "I want to try and get clean." And she told me that this is a Christian rehab. And I said, "Okay." I was like, "Okay, that's, you know," I was like, "I don't know, like, what, but all right, I'll go." And so she came and picked me up, her and my uncle, and we drove 6 hours north of in California, and we went to this rehab called Teen Challenge. And at Teen Challenge, I went in there and I just started kicking. I was just withdrawing from all the drugs, just all the side effects. They were just fully on. I remember I just felt like so dead, and I just felt like death. And I remember the ladies there, they just kept coming to my bed and they just kept saying, "Do you need anything? Like, what can we get you? Can we get you water? Do you need this fan right here? Do you need another blanket?" And I just like, why do these women care? You know, why do they love me? Like, they don't even know me. And I remember sitting there and I saw about like 4 or 5 women just grouped, like there was bunk beds and they were just standing there by the bunk beds. They had all these tattoos and they just looked like they just came off the streets out of prison, but they were just standing there and they were just laughing and they just had all this happiness and joy and they just loved each other. And I remember looking at them and I said, "I know Jesus is real because of what I was seeing in them. Jesus revealed himself to me by those women." And I said, "There's no way they're happy and they're not on any substances. They're not using. How do they have this joy, you know?" And a few days later, I just remember kicking so hard and I was like, "I just need to go get dope. I was like, I need to leave. I need to go get high."
1: And Whitney, for people who don't fully understand what you're going through, what were you feeling? If you could describe it in a little bit of more words, when it came to the withdrawals, what was that like? If you could describe it.
0: Oh yes. So when you withdraw from heroin, it's like the flu times 100. Like you're shivering, you're shaking, you're freezing, but yet you're sweating and you're sweating like repulsively, and your legs get very irritable. Like you want to keep moving your legs. Like it's like restless leg syndrome. They just hurt. You just are in pain. And then you have diarrhea and you're throwing up. Wow. And so, and it's pretty much just any and every bad symptom that you can think of. And it's just like that every second. It's like every second your body is hurting and you're just reacting and nothing can help it or take it away but heroin. And that's why people will start to fiend and say, like, I need to go get high now, because you literally feel like your body's dying.
1: Wow.
0: Mm-hmm. And that's what I was feeling. And that's why I said, I need to go get high. I said, I can't do this for another 5 minutes. Like, I need to go get high, because that's how bad it was. And so I left that rehab. And at this point, I don't know where I'm at. I'm in a county. I don't know. I think I was in Santa Cruz County. And it was really bad, because then I was now on the streets. I didn't have my car. And I was just like, okay, I need to find someone that looks like they get high and ask them for some dope. And so that's what I did. I found somebody and I said, hey, I'm kicking. I just got out of rehab. Can you please help me? And this person, we went and got heroin. And then from that point on, I was just sleeping outside, and it started a whole journey of homelessness. And the drugs were worth it. Like, it blows my mind. Like, why would someone do that? But the high had such a stronghold on my life, like on any drug user's life. It's like you are compelled to do this. Like, it's almost like something's controlling you and you're forced. And, it's like, it's very, very hard. It's a stronghold, and it's hard to get out of. And so I went to detox for 14 days. My dad actually flew back from Africa, and he took me to detox. I made it 14 days. I got out. I went to another rehab up in Humboldt County. So I was all the way up 12 hours north, all the way in Northern California. And that was another teen challenge, another Christian rehab. I went in there, and same thing. I had to leave. I had to leave just a few days later, because I said, I can't handle this. Like, and when I left up in Northern California, that's when things started getting really, really bad. And I was not only sleeping outside, I was sleeping in hotels. I was just stealing and just anything I can to get high, just running around with people, like dangerous people and in bad situations. And my parents, they knew that I was sleeping outside. I mean, I told them I'm homeless right now, but I always said, don't worry, I'm gonna get clean. Like, I always felt in me that I was gonna get clean somehow. I remember being, I was outside with this girl. She was homeless too. And we were just stuck. We were just like, man, we really need to get some dope, and we don't have any money. And she's told me, she said, you can come with me, and we can go to my friend's house, and it's this guy, and he'll get us high for free. And I said, really? And she said, yes. And I thought about it. I was like, okay, well, if that's the case, I want to go with you. I want to get high. Like, and so we went into this house, and I remember walking in, and there was a few other girls in there, and we just met with her friend, and we went into his bathroom, and we just started smoking and getting high. And then he said, why don't you come back? And I said, okay, I would like that, because I just got high for free. And I was like, yeah, I'll come back. And so we left, and I don't know how much later, but I did come, I went back. And that's when I realized that it was more than just getting high for free, that he was charging girls, and it was prostitution. And I remember just being in that house, and it was just so, so dark. Like, I've never felt darkness like that in my life. I mean, there's just girls just shooting up, just laying there. Like, it was just death. And for the next few months, that's when I started just prostituting, because it was just a way to get drugs. And that's all it came down to. And that's all I had, like, to do. And it was really hard. And so it got so bad in those memories. And I said, I need to leave, you know, I need to get out of here. Like, this is getting bad. It was already bad, but it just was amplified. And so my dad's friend, he contacted me, this Christian guy, and he said, Whitney, there's a rehab in San Francisco. I can get you a Greyhound bus ticket and you can go. And I said, okay, I want to go. I need to go, because I've never felt death like so the presence of so much darkness as I did in that city. And I said, I will get on the bus and go. I got on the bus. I got the Greyhound bus ticket. I got on the bus, and we started traveling down south. And The bus stopped at a McDonald's. Everyone got out and ate and everything. And I still had drugs on me. So I went and was getting high in the bathroom and the bus left. And it had all my stuff on it. I was just like, oh man, I walked outside and I was so angry. And I was like, why is this happening to me? Like, I'm just trying to go to this rehab and now I'm stranded with nothing. I was scared. And so my first instinct was I need to go hitchhike a ride and catch up with that bus and get to where I'm going. And so I went to this Walmart and I approached this man. He was older. He had gray hair. And I just walked up to him and I was just crying. And I said, can you please help me? I said, I'm trying to get to this rehab and the bus just left. And I'm stranded. I don't even know where I'm at and I don't have anything. And this man just looked down at his phone and he said, yes. He's like, I'm going to help you. Let me just call my wife really quick. And I said, okay. And so we got into his truck and he started driving me down to San Francisco. And all this man could talk about was Jesus and God and ministry. I was like, why is this guy talking about Jesus again? And just being reminded of God, you know, I looked at him and I said, so, you know, God is real. And he said, yes. He said, God is real. And I said, really? And he's like, yes, I've known God for this amount of time. And I was just like, wow. And we just talked about God for like 3 hours driving down south. And that man was God's servant. And he just so humbly just drove me 3 hours south and he drove 3 hours back up north. That was a 6-hour drive that man just said yes. He said yes to God like that. I'll help her.
1: Wow.
0: And he dropped me off at the Oakland bus station and I got his contact information and everything. And I still keep up with him to this day.
1: Wow.
0: It's such a beautiful thing. And when I look back on moments like that, I can see God's direct hand of protection in my life and just his love and mercy on me. I mean, that could have been anyone I got in the car with and happened to be a Christian man who just pointed me to Jesus. And so I went to the Oakland bus station and I had to stay there overnight and they said, you can't stay here. We close the dining, like the area. We close at 10. And I said, well, what am I supposed to do? Like, where am I supposed to go? They said, we don't know, but you can't stay here. And so I went outside with my suitcase and I just sat outside the building and I said, I'm just going to sleep here tonight. And I remember the security guard, he said, no, he's like, you shouldn't be out here. This is not safe. And I said, I don't have anywhere else to go. Like, where else am I supposed to go? And I said, I'm going to sleep here tonight. And so he left. And like, this was on a big street and there was homeless people just running rampant and there was sirens, there was cops. Like, it was a busy street. And I started fiending for dope again. And that urge came up again in me. And like, I started walking around and I went under this huge freeway. There was this huge freeway overpass and beneath it were all these tents, just all these tents of homeless people. And I was like, surely one of them would have drugs, something to get high. And so I went and I went into this random guy's tent. And that night, and that was the first night, and I smoked crack, and he didn't have meth or heroin, but I just needed something. And so I smoked crack, and then I just got up, I left the tent, and I went back to where my stuff was at, and I just sat there against the wall of this Greyhound bus station, and that whole night, I just sat there. And then I woke up in the morning and I just said, I can't believe that nothing touched me that night. Nothing harmed me. How was it that I just went into a tent, came out, nobody asked me for anything? Like, and I knew, I felt like in that moment, I feel like God protected me. It was a miraculous thing that nothing touched me. And so I knew, now looking back on it, I knew God's angels were there surrounding me because there's no way that nothing happened. Hmm. So I went and I finally got to this last rehab in San Francisco. And this was a big rehab. It had men and women and it was huge. And so I went in there and I'm still thinking, okay, I'm just going to try and get clean on my own. God was still kind of in my mind because I could remember the seeds that were planted and watered along the way. But I was still not fully ready to live for God. And
1: what, why was that? Did you have any understanding or even looking back of why you were not open to that or ready per se?
0: I wasn't ready because, to be honest, like, I wasn't ready to surrender to Him. Like, when He calls us, He says, you have to lay down your life, pick up your cross, and follow Me. And that means everything. And that meant everything. That meant cigarettes, sex, drugs, alcohol. And there was still those things I was just holding on to. I couldn't let go of them. I didn't want to.
1: And so in that moment, you remembered that from what you had learned when you were little? Like you understood that, or do you just understand that now today?
0: I understand that now today, but I remember that I wasn't ready to just be fully surrendered living for God. Mm. Like that desire wasn't there yet. You know, I was hearing about it. I saw Him, but it wasn't there. I made it 30 days into that rehab, and that was the longest I've been in years. And at this point, I'm 25 years old. And I just remember I was very excited. I was like, oh, this is working. I'm getting clean. I can do this. And then it was about 4 or 5 weeks in, and I felt that I was pregnant. And I was like, oh no, like this is really bad. Like, so somebody gave me $20 and they said, just go downtown, get a pregnancy test. And so I did. And I got the pregnancy test and I went into the Starbucks bathroom and I took it. I remember walking outside and I just sat there and I was reading the test and it said I was pregnant. And my heart just dropped. I was just like, so scared and so much fear came in me. Like I was just like, what's going to happen now? Like this changes everything from this moment on. Everything in my life has changed. It doesn't matter what route I take. Everything has changed now. And I knew that was my rock bottom. I knew that was rock bottom because I was homeless. I was a heroin addict. I was in a state-funded rehab, and now I'm pregnant, and I don't really know the Father. I was so incredibly broken, just crying and weeping. All I could do at that moment, I just cried out to God, and I looked up into the sky, and I said, God, please help me. I can't do this any longer. And I knew when I cried out to Him, I knew I was talking to Him. I knew it was just a direct conversation to Him, and He answered me and He said, come with me and you will never have to go back to this life again. And I remember hearing that. It was in my mind, and I remember thinking, this is God calling me to come go with Him. And I contemplated it a few minutes. I was just like, should I do this? Like, And then I said, yes, I'm going to do this. Like, I'm going to live for Jesus. And I stood up and I said, I'm done. Like, I'm just going to live for Jesus now. And from that day, everything in my life started changing. I was born again and I received the gift of His Holy Spirit and I had peace. I didn't know what was going to happen next. I didn't know. A month, 5 months, 6 months from there, what was going to happen. But I just knew somehow things were going to be okay. And so I went back to the rehab. I told them I was pregnant and they then transferred me to a maternity home. At this point, things in my life started radically changing. My eyes and my ears, I felt like I could see different. And like I went and I had this huge desire to read a Bible. So I found a Bible in the rehab. I started reading it, and I could understand what it was saying. And like I remember reading passages of like Romans 8 where it says there's therefore now no condemnation for those who are in Christ Jesus. And I remember reading this and reading that Jesus is the way, the truth, and the life, and no one comes to the Father except through Him. And when I heard that when I was younger, I never understood it. But now I understood that I was like, wow, he is the way. And it says that you will know the truth and the truth will set you free. And I was getting set free. I was like, wow, Jesus is going to set me free from this. And I was just undone. I was just overwhelmed when he told me my sins are forgiven and all these sins that I've committed, that I was just being forgiven of them, and that I experienced his love in such a great capacity, and it just overwhelmed me. And I couldn't believe that the God of the universe loved me and that he wanted me and that I was forgiven. I had to tell the father of the baby. He was also in that rehab, and I told him, and he wanted me to have an abortion. He didn't want the child. And I said, I don't want to do that. And I started thinking about adoption. I started thinking about placing the baby in adoption because I wanted the baby to have a mom and a dad, Christian parents that knew God. That was so important to me for the baby to just be raised in that environment. I went and I contacted an agency in North Carolina called Christian Adoption Services. And this lady, she said, we're going to help you. Her name's Cheryl. And she said, we're going to help you. And she just loved me so much through the phone. She said, we usually don't service people in North or South Carolina, but we're going to help you. And I said, really? And she said, yes. And she was just so kind, and she cared about me, and she didn't even know me. At that point, like, Jesus is just coming full force into my world. And I remember I was with one of the girls in the room that we were sleeping in, and I told her, I said, Lauren, something's happening to me. Like, I'm changing. Like, I have a huge desire to listen to Christian music. I don't want to hear rap. Or I said, something's happening to me. I said, do you believe me? And she said, yes. And I said, do you believe in God? And she said, no. And I said, really? And she said, I just don't know about that. But she said, I do believe that something's happening to you. And I was like, okay. I started praying, and I just said, God, please place this baby in the hands of people that know you and that love you, that will just train this child in your ways, and just so that he can know you. That was my biggest desire. And so the lady from the adoption agency, she called me and she said, Whitney, God has come through in a really big way. And I said, really? Like, how? And she said, this family in North Carolina, they decided that they said that you can come and live with them for the rest of your pregnancy. And I said, really? Like, who are they? She just said, a family in this church. And I was so grateful. And I said, really? And she said, yes. And I knew, I said, I didn't really know God at the time, but I knew that this was God's blessing. It was his grace. It was something I did not deserve, but he was gifting it to me, and I had no idea why. And I said, oh my gosh. And so they got me on a plane, and I remember I was 5 months pregnant. I was flying out of California, and I just had so much relief, and I felt like something's changing, you know, life's going to change, something's happening. And I was, so I went to Charlotte, North Carolina, and I just walked into this family's home, and it was the most beautiful home and the most beautiful family. And I just remember thinking, like, I am so undeserving of this, because I just came from a rehab that had rats in the walls. There was feces. There was women yelling at each other, cussing. I mean, just all of it. And I walked into this Christian home that was just filled with love and just filled with, like, acceptance. Like, they didn't judge me. And all they knew was that I was a pregnant drug addict from California, and they let me live with them for the rest of my pregnancy. And I just created such sweet memories with these people, and they're my family now, and they just welcome me back into their home anytime. And they showed me the love of Christ. And there's something different with all these Christians that were in my path. There was something different about them all, and it was this love that was in them. It's not of the world, and it's of God. This family had it too. And so I was then looking through books to find adoptive parents to raise the child. And I came across this one book, and they were just really, like, they just looked like this couple had so much joy and so much love. And I just remember thinking, like, I want to choose them. I want them to be the parents of this child. I met them. We ended up meeting, and the Holy Spirit just united us in this way of, like, love. And just, I just knew, I was like, these are the parents, and these people, Dana and Darren, the parents, they are the most just Jesus-loving people I've ever met. They just imitate God in everything they say and do. They're so humble. They're so generous, so loving, and like, they're like people I've never met before. And everything that has happened to me in my life, God just surpassed it with something so much greater than what I thought. That's who He is. He does immeasurably more than all we can ask or think. And these people were much more than what I've ever thought that the parents would be. We went to the hospital. It was time for the delivery. Their family came, my family came, and we just circled and we just all prayed. And God's presence was just so, so thick there. And we just knew He was there with us every step of the way. The delivery happened, and it was such a joyous time. And yet it was still very solemn, though. It was still a very hard time. It's not easy to, you know, carry a baby for so long, 9 months, and then I had to say goodbye to him. And that was really one of the hardest things I've ever had to do. But I knew and I trusted in God. I just placed my trust in Him, and I said, God's going to handle this. He's gonna, this is all in His hands. It was still very hard. I left the hospital, and the next 30 days was just pretty heavy grieving. And I remember all I had was my Bible, and that's all I needed. And I just went into the Word every single day, and Jesus was just talking to me and telling me just so many truths that I'm loved, that I'm never forsaken, that I'm His child, that He delights in me. He has good plans for me. And I just remember reading it, and I never felt Jesus's comfort so close as it was for those 30 days. And I remember thinking, if Jesus is going to stick by my side through that experience, He's never going to leave me, and He's going to be with me every step of the way. And then healing started happening, and I realized I could think about memories and it didn't hurt anymore. And I didn't have that same pain. And God just started filling me with good things and with joy and with peace and things I never thought I could have before. I always thought, like, I need to get high, I need to get drunk in order to feel some sort of happiness. But now I've been clean for 4 years, and I'm not on any substances, and I'm filled with the joy of the Lord, and it's all I need. And I realize my whole life, this is all I've been looking for, was that peace with God. And he gave it to me, and I found it. And then from there, I drove to Virginia, Lynchburg, Virginia, and I was like, I'm going to live with my sister and start this new life with Christ. And so I started living there. And then I said, I'm going to apply to Liberty University. And that's a Christian university. I said, I'm going to try. I don't know what's going to happen, but I'm going to try. And so I applied, and they accepted my application. And I was like, wow, that's wild. Like, I'm going to go to a Christian school. Like, okay. You know, and so I went in, and then I said, I really want to be a nurse. I want to be what those women were to me in the hospital when I delivered my baby. I want to be that to other people, just that in that intimate, vulnerable time in someone's life, you can just share love and impact them in such a huge way. And I said, I want to do that. And I applied for the nursing program, and it's a really hard program to get into. And I remember seeing there was one spot on the application, and it said, what has God done in your life? And I just remember thinking, like, I'm going to give this my all right now, and this is going to be all or nothing. And I'm going to tell them everything that's happened, and just pray. And I wrote it all down. I submitted the application, and I spoke with the nursing faculty, and they accepted my application. They accepted me into the program. And I was just like in tears, just overwhelmed by God's grace. You know, my sins are so deep, and I am not deserving to be at a Christian university in the nursing program. But that's the power of God that He has to just transform any life from darkness to light, from death to life I've gone. And I've experience and witness this power. And every day I'm so undeserving of this life. And so I graduate next semester, and I'm really, really excited about that. And every day I just praise Jesus for revealing himself to me, for changing me, for redeeming my life, and just his work on the cross. That means everything. And this is literally the best news that anyone could ever hear, to hear that all these things that you've ever done in your life, that you are not guilty, the gift of eternal life with Jesus. And so I'm changed. I'm changed now.
1: Amen. Mm-hmm. Whitney, did you have an opportunity to speak with your parents about your testimony, right, about everything that has happened? And what's your relationship with them today?
0: I've shared my testimony with them. They've been very, very in it every step of the way. And my relationship with them now is I love them. Like, my whole life, like, prior to Christ, I was against them. I didn't like what they stood for. It was, they were standing for God. I didn't want to conform to that. That's what it was all my life before knowing Jesus. And then when I met Jesus, I realized my parents, they were right this whole time. Everything they taught me, they were right. And so now we are just united in the spirit. We have spiritual conversations. We connect on a spiritual level, and it's deep. And I love them, and they've been the best parents to me. And everything I ever did was on my own, out of my own ignorance, out of my own everything, like rebellion and sin. It was all me. My parents are wonderful people, and we have a beautiful relationship now.
1: Wow. When it came, I know you said you've been off drugs. You've been for what, 4 years?
0: Yes, 4 years.
1: Glory to God.
0: Yes.
1: Has the devil ever tried to use that against you now in your walk with Jesus? Has there been any temptations or any thoughts? And how have you dealt with that, if any?
0: There has been temptations, and he will, like, the enemy will just put you down and just say, oh, you can't do this. You know, you're a drug addict. What are these people going to think about you? But the way I've combated that is with the Word of God. And when you read that God sees you with his righteousness, that surpasses anything that the enemy can tell you, that you're not worthy, that you're dirty, that no one's ever going to like you. All those lies, when the moment you open God's word and it says, I have redeemed you, I've called you by name, you are mine, I delight in you, like, you know that your worth, when you find your worth in Christ, you know it, and you can actually then walk in confidence, not be swayed by the ways of the enemy. There has been temptation, but I honestly can say now that I would never go back to drugs. After I taste the goodness of God, there's nothing in me that's like, I want to go back and get high. I don't want to suppress what I'm feeling now every single day. I'm filled with the fruit of the Holy Spirit, and I would not want to ruin that with getting high or getting drunk. It's not worth it.
1: Come on. How's your relationship with your son now and the family that took him in? I think it can be a little bit hard for people to understand that situation, because it's not a common situation that we hear of, right? It's either abortion, or people have the child and they just kind of struggle through and just trust, right?
0: Yes.
1: But for you, you kind of went this different route of actually finding a family and the Lord helping you find a family that could take in the child. And so how's your relationship with him today and the family?
0: Yes. So my son, he is going to be 4 years old, and his name's Maverick. The relationship I have with them is so beautiful and so united, and it's an open adoption. And so I see him every few months. I speak with Dana and Darren, the parents, almost every week. We're always messaging each other, encouraging each other. We know that God has been a part of our story, and we're always looking for ways to glorify him. And it's really a matter of trusting in God through it all, through the whole process. If all of our eyes are fixed on God, it's just smooth and it just flows, and there's no jealousy, there's no anger, there's no resentment, but just love. And that is what holds us together, is just that love and knowing that it's a beautiful thing. And I know that my baby was never really mine. It was always, before the foundation of the world, it was for Dana and Darren. That was their kid. And so I realized that. And it was all part of God's plan from the beginning.
1: Wow. Mm-hmm. Whitney, who is Jesus to you?
0: There's so many words that I could use to describe Jesus. He's my savior, my redeemer, my healer. He's who gave me life. He's who loved me enough to take me from darkness and just place him in his light. He's full of mercy towards people, towards me, and he's my everything. And I'm here just to live for him and to glorify his name here on earth until I see him in heaven. When I met Jesus, I knew that I have purpose now. This life, I was just kind of wandering. I was lost, you know, in the world. And when I met him, I was like, I'm safe. I'm found. I'm his. Like, I know who I am. All before that, I didn't know who I was, you know, and now I do. And, he's everything to me. He's who I live for.
1: Mm-hmm. Whitney, for anybody who is going through what you are, what you had gone through when it came to addiction, mm-hmm. when it came to relapsing, what is a word of encouragement that you can give to that person that is currently in that situation?

0: of the lifestyle? Like, is it worth it? I know that living for God and living for Jesus, it doesn't seem very appealing. It's kind of like, no, like, why would you want to do that? But I know that it is so worth it. There's nothing better than this in life. There's nothing better the way I feel from the moment I wake up to the moment I lay my head down. There's nothing better. There's no high that's greater. He fills, and that's what everyone's looking for, is to be filled. And it's through Jesus that you can feel that.
1: Now, Whitney, for people who know someone who is in that situation when it comes to being addicted to drugs, or just being lost, and in a helpless, or what people may consider a helpless place, what is a word of encouragement that you can give to those people who are caring and want to help in some way, but don't really know how to go about it?
0: I know that prayer is necessary in these situations, and I know that through my experience, I know I burden my family greatly with pain and suffering from my actions. I know that they remain steadfast in the Lord through it all, and they place their faith in God to save me, and they just kept praying for that, and God will come through if you just keep praying and seeking Him. It's hard because you want to love the one that's sick, whoever's with this sickness and this disease of addiction. You want to love them, and by loving them, helping them. I think from my experience, the best help that I ever had was kind of like tough love. They didn't provide, I was outside, my family didn't give me money, they didn't support my addictions, and that drove me to such a low place. But in that low place was when I met Jesus, and everything came up from there. But if I was being led on, like if I was receiving money for stuff, my addiction may have kept continuing. So I would just say definitely just prayer and trusting in God, and but also having to create those boundaries of tough love with the one who's in addiction. As hard as it's hard. It's not easy for people to show that, but I do think that's a good way for it to happen.
1: Any last words, Whitney, for the people who are watching your testimony right now?
0: I would just like to praise God for everything He's ever done and everything He's going to do. It says in His word, what no eye has seen, nor ear has heard, nor heart of man imagined, what God has prepared for those who love Him. And I've seen that verse lived out, and I've experienced a miracle, and just He's just worthy of it all. He's worthy of it all, and I will just glorify and praise His name every single day. And even when I die, we're all going to be around His throne praising Him. Holy, holy, holy is the Lord God Almighty, and that is who He is, and He's worthy of it all.

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1: If Judy's offended me, I gotta go to Judy? No, I don't like that one. Here's what I like. If Judy's done me wrong, I want Judy to recognize what she did. I want Judy to be convicted by the Holy Spirit. I want the Lord to keep Judy up all night long thinking about how wrong she did me. I want Judy to go to the store and buy me some flowers and a Nordstrom gift card. I want Judy to come to my office and kneel prostrate in my presence. I want Judy to say, Pastor, I'm so sorry. I want Judy to act. Let's get ready to pray as we receive God's word. Great and marvelous is our God.
2: Yes.
1: And that my soul knows very well.
2: Yes,
1: you have done unforgettable things.
2: Yes.
1: Undeniable miracles.
2: Amen.
1: And unquestionable grace.
2: Yes.
1: So, Lord, we say great and marvelous is our God. I thank you now for your word. May it continue to be the lamp unto our feet and the light unto our path. Speak, Lord, for your servants are listening. In Jesus' name we do pray. Amen. I want to begin a journey with you today that will carry us to the other side of Thanksgiving, where we will then take a turn towards Bethlehem as we prepare to proclaim the glory of our Lord and Savior's birth. I want to begin a series today that I think is real appropriate for the era in which we live. I believe that all of us can testify that we live in an era of emboldened evil. Emboldened prejudice. Emboldened privilege. Emboldened lies. And emboldened vulgarity. And I think what the world needs most, what God demands of us in this era of emboldened evil, is for us to be some courageous Christians.
2: Amen.
1: Beloved, now is not the time for shy, anonymous, in the closet saints.
2: Amen.
1: When evil is as pervasive as it is in our nation, what we need are some folk who live their faith out loud.
2: Amen.
1: Who are not ashamed of the gospel of Jesus Christ.
2: Amen.
1: Who daily determine, I want to live as a witness of the grace and the love of God, and I want to infect everyone I know with the joy and the peace of our Lord. We need some bold, courageous Christians. And so the next few weeks, I want to engage in that series on courageous Christianity. I want to talk about courageous prayer and courageous evangelism, courageous faith. And something that I think is important as we start this morning. Before I begin this morning, I need to let you know something about me, and I want to repeat it. I hope you know this by now, but I am sold out 110% Baptist. I'm about as Baptist can get. Now, I believe in all varieties of Christianity, but my preferential is Baptist. I'm a fourth generation Baptist preacher. My dad, granddad, great granddad are all Baptist preachers. When I went to school and seminary and was exposed for the first time to other denominations like Lutheran and Methodist and Episcopal, I started to wonder, maybe I want to be something other than Baptist. I went to my grandmother, said, Grandma, if you weren't Baptist, what would you be? She said, ashamed of myself. I'm Baptist all day long. And my being Baptist is not because just generational. I'm Baptist because the core of Baptist belief is our belief in the infallibility, inerrancy, and sufficiency of Scripture. That what makes me Baptist is I believe above any other way God speaks through God's word, that this is God's authoritative and definitive revelation of his will in Jesus Christ for our lives. I am a 2 Timothy 3:16 guy. All scripture is given by inspiration of God. I'm that Theotokos, that belief that the word of God is God's breathing on us. And I believe that whenever you open the word of God, God is breathing on you. Whether you're in the Old Testament or the New, God is speaking. No matter which one of those 66 books you open up to, you know how you do your devotional reading in the morning. No matter which one of those 1,189 chapters or 31,102 verses that are in the Bible, whenever you open up the word of God, God is speaking. I believe that all the word of God is authoritative. But I've also lived long enough now to know that there's certain seasons in life when God lifts up one scripture to anchor your life. You go through seasons where there's one verse that literally holds you together. One verse God won't release you from. One verse you've learned to memorize. Now, I know some of us haven't got past Jesus wept, but there are other verses that you ought to have memorized. When I was called into ministry, I was anchored in Acts chapter 20, verse 24. But none of these things move me, neither count I my life dear unto myself, that I might finish my course with joy in the ministry I've received to testify of the good news of the grace of Jesus Christ. Amen. When my dad died, yea, though I walk through the valley of the shadow of death, I'll fear no evil, for thou art with me. When I went through a real tough season of my life and I was tempted to get low because low was getting low, let us not grow weary in well-doing, for in due season we shall reap if we faint not. When I turned down Alfred Street and had to call the pulpit committee back asking them to give me another chance, they that wait on the Lord shall renew their strength. They're scriptures that elevate themselves. And in this season of my life, there's one scripture that God continues to press into my spirit every day. One verse out of those 31 plus thousand that God uses to speak to me. One verse that I believe is at the core of what it means to be a courageous Christian. What if I were to tell you there's one verse in the Bible that makes the greatest difference and it's the most neglected one in scripture? What if I shared with you that there's one verse in the Bible that can eliminate all the drama you deal with, and it's the one you don't practice the most? What if I told you there's one verse that can fix any problem in any relationship, in any church, if we would just abide by one verse of scripture? I mean, this verse is so important. If you're going to get a tattoo tomorrow, this is the verse I want you to get tattooed wherever you're getting your tattoo. Amen. One verse that's at the core of being a courageous Christian. That verse comes to us in Matthew chapter 18. And in the 18th chapter of Matthew, there's one verse that starts our journey into courageous Christianity. The 15th verse of Matthew 18. Moreover, if your brother sins against you, go and tell him his fault between you and him alone. If he hears you, you've gained your brother. Let's talk about it. Courageous conversations are at the core of being a courageous Christian. Let's talk about it. In the 18th chapter of Matthew, Jesus is preparing his disciples to live in the world and live with each other outside of his presence. He knows that soon he will die and depart from them. And he wants to get them ready to continue on in his ministry and fulfilling their assignment to preach the good news throughout all the world and win the world in the name of Jesus Christ. He's getting these 12, soon to be 11 disciples, ready to be apostles. He gathers them together, and you'd be surprised as he tries to prepare them to live outside of his presence. He doesn't tell them anything about preparing a sermon. He doesn't tell them how to raise an offering. He doesn't tell them how to navigate a call meeting of the church. He doesn't tell them what to do when the church is growing and you need to build. None of that is in Matthew 18. Here's what Jesus teaches. He says, y'all got to learn how to deal with offense. Jesus knows the church will always be under attack. When he builds the church in Matthew 16, he says, I will build my church and the gates of hell shall not prevail against it. Jesus knew the church would always be attacked by the gates of hell. But he also knows that the church cannot be destroyed from the outside in. He realizes that whatever Satan is going to do to try to attack the church, Satan has no power from the outside. Satan can't change the power of the gospel. Whenever Jesus Christ crucified is proclaimed, souls will be saved. The devil can't do anything about the power of the word of God. Heaven and earth shall pass away before one ounce of God's word is not true. The devil can't do anything about prayer, because when you pray, God will answer, and he can't change that. There's nothing he can do about the gospel and prayer and the word. But what he can do is tear us up from the inside out. You know what destroys the witness of the church on earth? Offense between a brother and a sister that's not reconciled. Because offense that is not reconciled leads to division. And division destroys our witness. What does it mean to be in a $100 million church and y'all don't even speak to each other? So Satan desires to create offense. And Jesus knows this. Offense is inevitable. No matter how holy you are, no matter how many scriptures you've memorized, no matter how much God you claim to know, it is inevitable that if you're in relationship with anybody, eventually something's going to go down. At your best, you're going to offend somebody. Somebody's going to offend you. Matter of fact, you're going to offend yourself. You don't always get along with you. Jesus doesn't try to stop the offense. As a matter of fact, in chapter 18, verse 7, he says this, offense is inevitable. He's talking to his disciples. He said, listen, I know y'all. You're not always going to get along. You're not always going to agree. Things are going to be said that leave a bad taste in your mouth. Church is not always going to be warm and fuzzy. Somebody's going to sit next to you. You lean over to say hello, and they're going to turn and look the other direction. It is inevitable that you all will have disagreement. It's going to happen. Look who he's talking to. He's talking to Peter. Peter runs off at the mouth. Peter talks before he thinks. Jesus said, listen, if you go and worship with Peter, Peter's going to say some stuff that leaves a bad taste in your mouth. He's talking to Matthew. Matthew was the treasurer of the disciples. Says, I know Matthew. Matthew going to show up at a church meeting and raise a question about the budget and say, who going to pay for that? He says, y'all are dealing with Thomas. He's a doubter. Thomas going to show up at the meeting and say, Reverend, we can't do that. Ain't nobody ever done that before. And now who told you we could do that? You're dealing with James and John. They like to fight over who's in charge. James and John will tear a ministry up in order to be president. It's inevitable that you all are not always going to get along. So Jesus says, listen, it's not your agreement that bears witness to the power of God. It's how you handle your disagreement. The true power of Christ in a family of faith is seen in what you do when there's difference, when there's disagreement, when there's debate. Jesus said, listen, I know y'all, as long as I'm in the room, you're going to act like everything is fine. But the minute I'm gone, you're going to go to choir rehearsal and all hell going to break loose. Of course, you're going to act right in the sanctuary. You got to be a demonic somebody to sit in worship and act a fool. But when worship is over, the meeting after the meeting, the parking lot conversation, that's where we find out what kind of church you are. Not by your worship, but how you handle your disagreement. So here's what Jesus says. Since it's inevitable that you all will fall out, that something's going to happen that you don't like, that someone's going to say something you don't agree with, that you're going to have different ideas about what the church should and should not be doing, here's what Jesus says you ought to do. If your brother or sister trespasses against you, go to them and tell them alone. Listen at the instruction of Jesus. If somebody offended you, if somebody has hurt you, if somebody said something you didn't like, if somebody left a bad taste in your mouth, Jesus says, here's what you do. Go to them and tell them what happened between the two of you alone. Do you know how much drama would be avoided if people lived by this one verse? And verse 15 is in red. If you got a good Bible. That means this is Jesus talking. Jesus says, here's what I want you to do. Go to them. Hang out right in that verse for a minute. Jesus says, listen, if somebody's offended you, you go to them. So if Judy has offended me, Jesus tells me to go to Judy. No, I don't like that. If Judy's offended me, I got to go to Judy. No, I don't like that one. Here's what I like. If Judy's done me wrong, I want Judy to recognize what she did. I want Judy to be convicted by the Holy Spirit. I want the Lord to keep Judy up all night long thinking about how wrong she did me. I want Judy to go to the store and buy me some flowers and a Nordstrom gift card. I want Judy to come to my office and kneel prostrate in my presence. I want Judy to say, Pastor, I'm so sorry. I want Judy to act. But the Lord says, the first move is on the offended one. I don't like that, Jesus. If you did me wrong, you ought to take the first step. Why do I have to be the peacemaker? Being a peacemaker ain't no fun. Why I got to put my cards on the table first? Jesus says, when someone has done you wrong, I'm watching you. You don't have the right to sit back and wait for them to apologize. I tell you to go. Now, why does Jesus put the ownership on me if I'm the offended one? That's a good question. Because it seemed to me like you ought to convict her. Why on me? Because in every moment of offense, the Lord is trying to mature you. And the Lord says, I put the ownership on you because I want to know, do you want to be at peace? Because you won't go until you acknowledge that you want to be reconciled. I don't want us to be divided. I don't want to hold a grudge with you. Do you want to forgive? And that's a maturing thing, because if I can be honest, flesh likes to be angry. Everybody in here knows at least two folk, one of them may be on your pew, who like being angry. They're addicted to being angry because being angry when someone has done you wrong is an empowering position. Because when Judy has offended me, I now have power over Judy. Because every time Judy walks in the room, I can look at her and give her the, don't try me. You know what you did. Right? You better act right with me. You owe me. So Lord says, no, I'm putting it on you because I want to see that you understand what Paul said in Romans 12, 18. As much as is possible within you, live at peace with everybody. I want you to want to let go of the anger. I want you to want to forgive them. I want you to want to let it go. I want you to want to be at peace. I want you to want more than being angry. So he's maturing us. And he says, go to them, not only because I want to see you mature, but go to them because, watch this, saints, 9 out of 10 people who've offended you don't even know it. Offended you don't even know it. You walking around holding a grudge.

Why are you so angry with me? Why do you have an axe to grind against me? It could be because you offended them, you don't even know, and they never had the courage to come and tell you. So they lived out in anger. Jesus says most people don't know. And when you take ownership to go to the person who offended you, you are putting in that relationship one of the most critical things that is necessary in a godly relationship. Come here. Don't move on this. When you go to the one who offended you, you are putting in that relationship what is necessary for that relationship to exist. And that is the benefit of the doubt. The only reason I can come to Judy and tell her what she did is because I want you to know I believe that was not in your heart. I'm going to give you the benefit of not wanting to intentionally hurt me. I'm going to give you the benefit of believing you're a better person than that. I'm going to give you the benefit of realizing that sometimes there are a whole lot of miles between what's in your heart and what comes out your mouth. And all of us know what it's like for something to come out the mouth that didn't quite line up with what was in the heart. You've had that. You've had to look back. Yeah, if I could go back, I would have said that differently. Yeah, that probably didn't come out right. That probably wasn't the truth of what I meant. And so when I come to you, I'm giving you the benefit of the doubt to say, Judy, I believe you're better than what I think happened between us. And everyone in here knows what it's like for someone to come to you to share something that you did. And rather than being apologetic, you get angry because you want to say to them, you should know me better than that. You should know I would never intentionally do that. When you come to me, you give me the opportunity to see how my words and actions were perceived. And sometimes I'm not aware that what came out was not perceived by what I had in my heart. And you give me the opportunity to recognize I may have misspoken or you may have misheard. So there's no need for us being divided over something that was a misunderstanding that can be rectified with one conversation. I need to share with you that everything that came out of my mouth didn't originate in my heart. And so here's what a real Christian does. Take this, take note. A real Christian shares in the responsibility for the perception of their actions. A real Christian takes responsibility for the perception of my words. So a real Christian cannot apologize like this. This is not a Christian apology. I'm sorry you felt that way. You ever have somebody tell you that and your blood just boils immediately? Because what they're saying is that's your fault. Here's a real Christian apology. I'm sorry what I said made you feel that way. I take ownership that my actions and words left a bad taste in your mouth. Now, I may have meant what I said, but I own the fact that it hurt you. And that may not have been my intention. Jesus said, listen, here's how you handle it. You go to them and you talk to them. Talk to them one-on-one. Now, to understand what that means, you have to know what isn't in that category. If this is courageous Christian conversation, let me tell you what is not. One, anonymity. Amen. Amen. Anonymity is not courageous Christian conversation for several reasons. Number one, people tend to be big and bad and bold when they hide behind anonymity. Amen. There's some stuff you'll say to me in an anonymous letter that you won't dare say to my face. Anybody can be a thug on a piece of paper. So the Lord says, no, you go face to face. That defuses it. That establishes respect. Because anonymity doesn't open the door for dialogue.

0: So someone writes Theron an anonymous letter cussing her out about the choir. What's she going to do with it? It's going to get her mad, and what you going to do with it? You're going to want to defend yourself, but what you going to do with it? The only option you have is go to the next choir rehearsal and cuss everybody out. Like, one of y'all wrote this letter, and I'm you know, you going off on everybody, and everybody, hey, people sitting around trying to figure out what is wrong with Theron. Then I'm getting involved, and Pastor Theron needs to sit down, you know. Anonymity doesn't open the door for what God desires, which is dialogue. Anonymity is not of God. It's not courageous. Let me tell you what else is not courageous: Christian conversation. The Bible says if I have a problem with Judy, my first thing is to go to Judy and tell her. If Judy won't receive it, then I can go to Deacon Wallace and Ed. That's step two. Step one is to tell Judy. Step two is to tell Deacon Wallace and Ed, and then we go back to Judy. Here's what is not courageous: skipping step one and going straight to step two. Because when you go to someone else telling them about a problem you have with another person, you're not trying to find counsel. You're trying to find people to stand with you against them. Here's the truth of the matter. We don't like it when people like folk we don't like. Let me say that again. You don't like it when folk like folk you don't like. So you need to get people in the room to stand with you, because worst thing in the world for you is not to like Judy. Then Judy show up in the room and everybody stand up and clap. Oh, Dr. Judy here. And you sitting there like, oh, really? Oh, that's how y'all feel about Dr. Judy? Well, let me tell you about Dr. Judy Fentress Williams. Right. So you now start trying to poison people against the person you have an issue with. That's not godly. God says, go to them directly. And if I come to you, Ed, or you, Deacon Wallace, talking about Judy, your Christian responsibility is to say to me, did you go to Judy? Do you know how much mess in church would never get spread if when somebody came to you talking about another person, your only response was, have you told them? Don't dump that on me. Don't bring that to me. Don't bring me in this. If you've not first talked to them, church would be a better place. If you reminded folk of verse 15. Because skipping step one is not courageous. Anonymity is not courageous. You know what thirdly is not courageous? Social media. Posting your feelings on Facebook and fussing somebody out on Facebook is not courageous Christianity. Throwing shade on Twitter is not courageous Christianity. Creating a meme on Instagram to get your feelings off is not courageous Christianity. Anybody can be big and bad on the other side of a keyboard. There's no reconciliation in social media. So you think you're doing something because you fussing somebody out to all three of your followers. You got three folk following you. And you. Jesus said, no. If someone has done you wrong, the mature, courageous Christian thing to do is to go to them and tell them alone. Y'all work it out one-on-one. We need to have courageous Christian conversation. Let's have one right now. Let's talk about last Sunday. Probably be easier and safer not to, but that's not courageous. My mom had something that she used to share with me as a kid. She used to say, there's nothing we can't fix as long as you talk to me. There's nothing that goes down that we can't fix as long as we talk. Amen. I found out in school a long time ago when I was a kid, if I got in trouble at school, And I knew a letter was on the way home because this was before email. And a letter was on the way home. Here's the way to be certain the punishment ain't so bad. You get home and you tell mom before. Look, Ma, you ain't gonna like this, but you know, I cussed the teacher out today and got detention. And I just want you to hear it from me first. If we talk, we can deal with anything. Let's talk about last Sunday. Last Sunday at Women's Day, we had a guest preacher, the Reverend Dr. Nichelle Guidry. I invited her here because I believe in her gift, her call, her ability to preach the word of God. If you were at 6 on Saturday or 7:30 on Sunday, you didn't hear what some of us heard, and maybe you've heard in the wind what went down. At 9:30 and 11:30, Dr. Guidry preached a sermon called Trick the System. And what I heard in the sermon was the need to protect black life when black life is threatened. Yeah. I heard, keep living. Yes. I heard, love your people. Yes. I heard, protect our children. Yes. And I said, amen. Amen. It was powerful. It was prophetic. Yes. It was challenging. Yes. And the sermon had mixed reviews, mixed perception, mixed response. Some people were deeply blessed by the word of God last week. They said, that's what I come to church for, to hear truth. Some were a little bit challenged. Heard some things that I may not agree with. And let me pause parenthetically and tell you, if you did disagree, that ain't the first time you've heard a sermon you disagreed with. I know you belong to Alpha Street, but you disagreed with me. I'm saying something today you disagree with. You disagree with yourself. Come on, you did it. Is that the first time you heard something you haven't disagreed with? Some of us debated it. And some people were offended by what they perceived to be divisive language. We all hear the word of God differently. Who you are, what you've been through, your experiences shape your hearing. And there's some things you are sensitive to that your neighbor doesn't care about. There's some things that leave a bad taste in your mouth and make your neighbor shout. We hear the word of God differently. Now, here's what I know, and I share this with you. I know that the Reverend Dr. Nichelle Guidry had no intention of offending anyone. I know that that woman who stood in this pulpit and preached that word, she doesn't have a malicious bone in her body. She is on the forefront of gender inclusion, of sexual identity inclusion. She did not mean or say anything that was meant to be hurtful or harmful. And so you know what I did? I gave her the benefit of the doubt. Because I know her. Now, for some of you, that's harder to do because you don't know her. She's a stranger to you. I could have said what she said in the pulpit and it not have been as controversial because you know me. Right? And you know that I would never intentionally want to wound anyone. You know that I have no problem apologizing. You know that my heart is to love everyone regardless of race, age, gender, sexual identity, culture, ethnicity, political background, football affiliation. But I still love you. So you give me the benefit of the doubt, which gives me safer space. She did not mean to be intentional. What she did do was touch a nerve. She spoke about race. And in a Trump America, race is a sensitive nerve. Black folk are on high alert. Don't try me today. You walk into your office. Hey. Today ain't the day. Don't let your president cause you to get a... That's another one we're gonna learn. All right. It's sensitive. But we've dealt with race before.
1: Yeah.
0: I preach on race. Y'all endured Michael Dyson in the pulpit. Michael Dyson. That's the space we have. Because you know, my job is not to make you think what I think. My job is to make sure you're
2: thinking.
0: Welcome to Alfred Street. So, because in response, I wrote an open letter that was sent out as an email to every member of Alfred Street Baptist Church whose email address we have. And it was a letter sent to Alfred Street, and Alfred Street sent it to other folk. And that thing went viral. The intention of my letter was to reaffirm the inclusive environment that we are and to share my concern for those who were hurt. In hindsight, I would have done some things differently. In hindsight, I would have worded it differently because it left the opportunity to misperceive Dr. Guidry.
3: Yeah.
0: I didn't follow Matthew 18. In hindsight, I would have called her first.
3: Yeah.
0: And said, let's talk about this. Let's write a letter together.
3: Yeah.
0: In hindsight, I'd do a whole lot of things differently.
3: Yeah.
0: But my intention was not to throw Dr. Guidry under the bus.
3: Amen.
0: My intention was to show that I'm a pastor. Hear me, when Jesus starts teaching in Matthew 18, read it when you get home. Before he gets down to verse 15 about going to your brother, here's what he says. He says, woe to someone who causes an offense that calls a sheep to leave the fold and you don't go get them. Here, woe to anyone who can offend, let someone leave and not even try to reconcile. He said, when a sheep leaves the fold, somebody ought to care because you can't just offend people and let them walk out. When you do that, you've bought into Trump language that says I can offend anybody as long as my base still stays. That's what presidents can do. That's not what pastors can do. So when a sheep leaves the fold, who's supposed to go get the sheep? The shepherd. I take seriously my calling to be a shepherd. I'm not just a preacher. I'm a pastor. And some preachers can never be good pastors because they don't know. Amen. Because they don't know how to go after sheep. Preachers wound and walk away. Pastors wound and go chase. I am a pastor. And my number one assignment is to love all 8,000 of y'all. And that ain't easy to do. Because there we got some sheep and some goats. And goats are hard to shepherd. But you go after them anyway. Because of love. So my open email was not about whether she was right in what she said. It's not even about whether she had the right to say what she said. It's because I'm in contact with an interracial couple who sent me a text message at midnight saying, "Pastor, is it safe to raise our biracial children in this church?" A couple I married, whose children I've dedicated at this altar. I want to see those kids give their senior speech.
3: Amen.
0: They're raising their children to respect both of their cultural heritages. Yes. One of your parents is white, one is black. You love black and white.
3: Amen.
0: And that's what we affirm in this space.
3: Amen. Amen.
0: Y'all, it's easy to do this.
3: Yes.
0: It's much harder to do this.
3: Yes.
0: It's much harder. I believe, I know it's my desire, the desire of this leadership, the majority of this church family,
3: yes,
0: to open our arms,
3: amen,
0: to all of God's children.
3: Yes.
0: Got to have some courageous conversation,
3: yes,
0: to do that. So what I want to do on Tuesday, since we're in this series on race and ethnicity in the Bible, I want to invite those who are able to join me in a courageous conversation about race in Alfred Street.
3: Amen, amen.
0: I can't fix all the race out there, but we can determine how we deal with it in here. Because what does it mean? What does it mean to be a church that is rooted in the black experience, but everybody in here isn't black? What does it mean to be open, to affirm our identity, but not deny someone else's?
3: Amen.
0: Now, as you get ready to go have Christian, courageous conversations with folk, I want you to see what Jesus says at the end. He says, go and talk to them. And Jesus says, wherever two or three are gathered, I'm in the midst. Now, if you were raised Baptist like me, you've heard that verse used incorrectly your whole life. You heard that verse when you showed up at a 3:30 afternoon program and only five people were in the sanctuary. And the MC got up, "Well, saints, you know, only a few of us are here, but the Bible says wherever two or three are gathered." That verse ain't got nothing to do with bad church attendance. That verse is Jesus making this promise. Wherever two of you talk and try to reconcile an offense, I'm in the middle of it. The Lord promises to show up in courageous conversation. The Lord promises to be as present in that conversation as God is in your worship, as God is in your praise, as God is in your prayer. The Lord says, don't worry about the outcome. Just know that I'm in the middle of it. Because you're going to call someone and you're going to say, let's talk. And they're going to get nervous. Brothers in here will testify. Brothers will testify. Nothing's worse than your woman telling you. We need to talk. Oh, oh, oh. Oh, God. What now? The truth, ain't it? I'm preaching, Marcus. I'm preaching. I'm preaching. I'm preaching. I'm preaching. Be healed and delivered in this place. But rather than being anxious, rather than being worried, tell yourself, God is in it. God promises to be in the midst of courageous conversation. It can't go wrong if God is in the midst. Let's pray. Lord, we come to you as those who know what it's like to be offended.
3: Yes.
0: To be in relationship, a family and friend and even church, where something happened that left a bad taste in my mouth.
3: Yes.
0: And Lord, today you call us, command us even.
3: Yes, Jesus.
0: To go to that person one-on-one alone and say, let's talk about it.
3: Yes.
0: And Lord, I ask that you would make your presence known in that conversation. The way you promised you would.
3: Amen.
0: That wherever two or three are gathered,
3: yes,
0: you will be in the midst.
3: Yes, Jesus.
0: So be with us, God. Some of us are leaving today with an assignment to talk about it.
3: Yes.
0: We're going to gather in this place and talk about it.
3: Yes.
0: And I thank you for everything you did last week to bring us to this moment now. So we could have an open, courageous, Christian conversation.
3: Yes.
0: In Jesus' name, amen.
4: There was, and I'm going to share this story, and I pray it touches your heart. There was an individual in our church. At this time, I was serving as an usher in the church, and he was one of the ushers. And he was in a very low place in his life. He was homeless. He was sleeping in his car. And really struggling, lost the car. I mean, everything that could go wrong was going wrong in his life. Didn't really have family he could go to. And, you know, in America, there's like homeless shelters, but you never know if you're going to get in or not. So sometimes he was sleeping on the street. And so when we found this out, we were looking at ways that we can help him and support him. And one day I was in prayer and the Lord began to speak to me about that young man. And he said, this man will be a billionaire. He doesn't know it yet. And that he will find himself in tech. That the Lord will give him some very witty ideas. That he will launch into the tech space. And the idea that the Lord would give him, he will sell it and become a billionaire. So when the Lord tells me this and he says, tell him that I am with him. And this will not be the end of his life. So I go there, I meet this man on a Sunday, I share with him what the Lord had placed on my heart. The Lord showed me that he's going to get married, he's going to have a family, and he's going to increase him largely. I share this with him, and he received it. You see, there's a beautiful thing when you realize that where you are is not your limitation. That even though you might find yourself in a situation that seems limiting, even though you might find yourself in circumstances that does not match what God put in your heart, that it is not your limitation. That you realize that your boundaries are not what you see, but it is the word of God. He received it with joy. Fast forward some years, he moves to San Francisco because he meets this young lady. They get married and she's from there. Now, San Francisco is the hub for technology in the U.S. So he moves there. All of a sudden, God gives him this witty idea. And they start working on it together, start building on it. And now they have investors. So we are seeing the unfolding of God's word in his life. He came to visit, you know, the church recently. He looked like a completely different individual. I met his wife, they have a daughter, and he told me what he's doing within technology. And I said, back then, he had no background in tech. He had no background in what the Lord said. But you see, I'm saying this to you, but I'm saying this to everyone in the room. You need a word from God. Because when God releases a word, the word tells us that it will not return to him void. So the moment God releases a word, everything in creation is ordained to back it up. We see that even in the moments when the Lord, you know, has an encounter with Peter. And Peter is fishing and he finds nothing. And then the Lord tells him, throw your net here. It wasn't that Peter, you know, Peter is like, look, we've been toiling for hours. When the Lord said, throw your net, it was not that Peter missed the spot. But when Jesus spoke, all the fishes had to come in commandment to that word. That he knew that the moment he released it, creation said, we must go to the net before it's thrown. When God gives you a word, he gives you the thing. And you just have to walk it out for the manifestation of it to occur. And so I want to encourage you, what God has spoken to you in your heart, run with it. And you're going to see great fruit. Amen, amen. Let us pray. Heavenly Father, we thank you. We worship you in this house. We give you the glory. We give you the praise. Lord, I pray that you will transform us today. That truly we will not leave here the way we came. That you would impact our minds, our hearts. That change will be the outcome of this meeting with you. And so, Holy Spirit, glorify Jesus through everything that we do. In Jesus' mighty name, amen, amen. You know, the Spirit of the Lord is one. As I was hearing Pastor Adelu minister, it is so, you know, connected to what the Lord had put on my heart to share with you all. See, the Lord wants to give you, not just that he wants to give you a new name, he wants to reveal to you your real name. He wants to reveal to you what he always knew about you. You see, when the Lord was talking to Jeremiah, he reveals a mystery. He says, Jeremiah, before you were formed in your mother's womb, before I formed you, I knew you. Before you were born, I ordained you. I set you apart as a prophet to the nations. So before you even got here, there was a name I knew that you would be. There was a name I called you before your parents even met. There is a name that heaven knows about you that you may not even know about yourself. It's amazing. I always love paying attention to what God pays attention to. And we see that in the Garden of Eden, in the beginning, when the Lord God had created all the animals, and then he creates man, he creates Adam, and then he allows Adam to go name the animals. And you would think that that should just be, Adam, whatever Adam calls it, that's fine. But then the Bible says that he was watching to see what Adam would name them. And whatever he named them, that was its name. So Adam was operating in the mindset of God. He saw things the way God saw it. That in that place of glory, before he became corrupted by disobedience, he was functioning in the mind of Christ. So he called things according to their name. Now for us, unfortunately, when you're born in sin, and you're in a culture that is dark, and you're in environments that is dark, people tend to call you names that you believe is yours and has nothing to do with what God knows about you. It has nothing to do with who God called you to be. One of the most impactful encounters I've experienced, I was interceding for a gentleman in our church. He was going through a lot in his life, and he needed clarity. And he's someone I hold very dear to, and I was in prayer for him. And one day, while in prayer, the Lord brings me into this vision. And in this vision, I'm given a book. And that book, written on it, was the Book of Secrets. And when I open the book, I see this man's life just written before me. And the Lord begins to show me what he ordained for this gentleman in the season that he is in. He showed me things concerning his past, concerning his present, and concerning his future. That while I was in a place of prayer, now there is a response. There is a revelation about what we are praying for. But what shook me was the fact that his life has already been written. That is why David will talk about walking in the days that were already written before him. There is something God knows about you that you may not even know about yourself. And the worst thing you can do is to live your life in the boundaries of your experience, because there is so much more. I want to take you to a scripture in Genesis 16, from 16 verse 15 to chapter 17 verse 5. And the scripture says, "So Hagar bore Abram a son, and Abram named his son, whom Hagar bore, Ishmael. Abram was 86 years old when Hagar bore Ishmael to Abram. When Abram was 99 years old, the Lord appeared to Abram and said to him, 'I am Almighty God. Walk before me and be blameless. And I will make my covenant between me and you, and will multiply you exceedingly.' Then Abram fell on his face, and God talked with him, saying, 'As for me, behold, my covenant is with you, and you shall be a father of many nations. No longer shall your name be called Abram, but your name shall be Abraham, for I have made you a father of many nations.'" You see, my message to you today is to be awakened to holiness. There are words that God wants to release to you, but the fertile ground, the soil of that word, is the posture of holiness. There are things that God needs to say to you. There are many of you, you have been in a place where you feel like, "God, I've been praying, I've been fasting, but I can't seem to discern what you're saying. I can't seem to hear you. It feels as though you're far from me." And so you're doing things almost in a religious behavior, because you're just like, "Okay, let me try this again. And God is still silent. And it's frustrating. And the Lord began to show me that when he releases a word from God, one word will change your entire life. But the soil of that word would be a posture of holiness. You see, when we think about holiness, you know, we have made it to, there's been this misconception that it is unattainable, that only God is holy. But then the Lord himself says, "Be holy, for I am holy." He tells us, "You can become holy because I am holy." In simple terms, what is holiness? It is to be whole. And the Lord is like, "You can be whole because I am your source. I am complete." What I love about God is that nothing you can do can add or take away from him. Nothing you do can add to him, and nothing you do could take away from him. He is simply God. And in this complete nature, that's why he is not easily swayed by the emotions of man. He is committed to his agenda. He is committed to his will. He is committed to his purpose, because he doesn't need anything from anybody. He even says, "If you don't worship me, the rocks will cry out." So even our worship is not for God. Worship transforms you. It brings you into the consciousness of who God is. And all of a sudden, the things that you were worried and frustrated about, you see that it is nothing. Worship doesn't add to him. God is holy. He is whole in himself. And the Lord invites us into this beautiful mystery. He says, "If I am your source, if you are dependent on me, then you will realize that nothing others can do could add or take away from you." You see, the root behind every form of compromise is that we're looking for something to add to us. We're looking for something. We feel as though we are incomplete if this doesn't happen. The reason we tolerate toxic relationships Because you think that that gentleman or that lady is your only way to get married. So you need something because you don't want to be lonely. So you embrace a relationship that you know was never designed by God for you. Because you feel as though I need this. I don't want to be embarrassed, so let me open the door for what God did not assign. The reason we compromise, the reason we lie, the reason we steal, the reason we do things that lack integrity is because we're not whole. We feel as though if I don't take this route, it would not happen. You see, I pastor in Hollywood, and one of the things that I've learned from my senior pastor, especially when dealing with a lot of people in entertainment, that one of the key things that they need to understand is that no matter the room you walk into, no matter the platforms you stand on, it has nothing to give you. But you have something to give it. Because if you're looking for things to give you something, you would always compromise. Because if you need a room, if you need a platform, if you need that person, if you need that job in a way that that job has become God, then when they tell you to do something that lacks integrity, you would do it. Because you lost track of the fact that this was just a vehicle, but the source behind it was God. And if it doesn't work, then he knows how to get a resource to you another way. Can you imagine when you receive mail, there is a messenger that brings the mail to you. But the messenger is not the sender. The messenger is only relevant because there is a sender. But we get it twisted. We begin to worship the messenger and forget to thank the sender. But when we realize everything that comes my way, Lord, you are the source. And if at any point I have to compromise to get this, then you can take it away. I trust you beyond myself. You see, in ministry, when I started traveling and speaking, for such a long time, the Lord would not allow me to keep, you know, as ministers, we often would get like an honorarium, right? It's like a thank you monetary gift. And I would receive honorariums and the Lord would tell me, sow it back, give it back, reject it. And I'm like, at some point, you know, I should take it. And I remember one time, this was like the biggest that had ever come my way. And the Lord says, tell them to keep it. And I remember when I told my mom, and she's here with my daughter, my mom was like, Stephanie, what? Are you sure the Lord said? You know, ministers, they labor. And we laughed about it. And I remember asking the Lord, I said, Lord, why do you keep having me do this? I also have needs. And then he said to me, he said, my daughter, I never want you to look at ministry as a means of gain. It is too holy for that. Because if you look at it as something that is giving you what you need, you would say yes to places I did not send you. That what you will look at is more so, oh, what would I get from this place when I go there? Not what I'm called to give from the Holy Spirit. He said, I'm training you in something right now. I want you to understand that every time you obeyed my instruction, you passed the test. And that's why till this very day, before I go anywhere, I ask the Lord, are you sending me? And if I'm not clear, my husband, I will ask him, I'm like, babe, I'm not sure. I'm a bit foggy. Can you pray with me? And let's make sure that the Lord is sending me on this assignment. Because if the Lord is not, I'm not going. Why? Because the Lord was showing me you cannot function effectively as my voice if you have need for what is in the room. If there's something that's feeding, then you have lost your effectiveness. Because that would be the same door that Satan would use against you. You see, wherever God has placed you, whatever it is that he's called you to do, you have to ask the Holy Spirit, what have you called me to release? I'm not saying don't receive, not that. But I'm saying you cannot have a need over a thing more than you have a need for God. Because it would be the door to compromise. You see, when we look at this scripture, it fascinates me. And I want to go back to it. There are a few things I want to highlight. So we're looking at Genesis 16. First of all, even before we do that, let's backtrack a little bit and let's talk about Abraham. Because where we are in Genesis 16, I mean, many of us know the story of Abraham, right? God calls him out of his household, everything that he has known. And the Lord says, I'm going to lead you to, there's a place I'm going to lead you. I'll take you somewhere that I will show you. Abraham did not even know where he was going, but he said yes. Because Abraham came from a household that was a pagan household. Right? They didn't worship the Lord. So the Lord is like, I have a call. There is something I know about you that you cannot even know about yourself if you keep looking at your environment. So I need to bring you out of it. The Lord calls him out. Abraham leaves. Then Abraham wants to be a father. He makes it clear to the Lord that who is going to inherit all of this? The Lord gives him a word that, look, you are going to have a son. It's not going to be your servants that will take over this. I would give you a son. Now, you have to know that whenever God gives you a word, the way to manifest that word cannot be outside his standard. So the Lord says, Abraham, I will give you a son. And then there's a moment where God makes a covenant with him concerning this promised child. And then all of a sudden, Sarah, I mean, we haven't seen her talk like this before. But right after God makes a covenant with him, Sarah shows up and she's like, you know what? Clearly, the Lord doesn't want me to have children. And she speaks to him in a way that convinces him to sleep with her servant. She says, maybe you can give me children through her. Now, I want to pause on that for a moment because you have to realize that one of Satan's greatest tactics is to hide his thoughts as yours. Sarah, this was not a coincidence. Whenever you find yourself in an extreme end of emotions, question it. One moment you're happy, you're hopeful, and all of a sudden you're angry and you're frustrated and you're questioning God. Question who planted that seed. Because it didn't come from you. You see, thoughts are spiritual things. That's why even in the Bible, there are times that Jesus would respond to what a person was thinking. Not what they said. He would respond to them according to their thoughts. Thoughts can be sent like arrows, even by the enemy. It only takes root if you receive and engage it and meditate on it. But not everything you think about comes from you. That is why when we look at, let's just jump down to Philippians. Philippians 4, 6 to 8. Look at this, right? Philippians chapter 4, verse 6 to 8. The word of God says, be anxious for nothing, but in everything by prayer and supplication with thanksgiving, let your requests be made known to God. And the peace of God, which surpasses all understanding, will guard your hearts and minds through Christ Jesus. Finally, brethren, whatever things are true, because we know that every lie, Satan is the father of lies. Every lie originates from him. Whatever things are true, whatever things are noble, whatever things are just, whatever things are pure, whatever things are lovely, whatever things are of a good report, if there is any virtue and if there is anything praiseworthy, meditate on these things. Because even they knew that it's not everything that comes to your mind that originated from you. That is why when you go back to the garden, and after the fall of man, and the Lord is looking for Adam, he says, Adam, where are you? And Adam says, you know, he starts talking about he's naked, and so he had to hide himself. And it's interesting what the Lord said. He said, who told you you were naked? Something is influencing your thought life. There's a spirit, there's a different spirit outside of my spirit that is in operation. So the Lord did not just say, you know, Adam, like, oh, you're naked. Like, so what do you think you look like? He said, wait, who told you that? Because Adam, all this time you have been covered by my glory. You were thinking like me. But now another spirit is at work. Have you ever found yourself when you are so close to a breakthrough and you self-sabotage? Have you ever found yourself in a situation that everything is going great? And then a thought comes in your mind and you're like, I don't like how they're looking at me. You know, I don't like how this person just passed me. And then you just get angry. Not realizing that the person you're getting angry at was sent by God for you. Have you ever just had this blow up moment of an argument that did not make any sense? The person you're arguing with is as confused as ever. And then you start to recall things that happened 5 years ago. Who planted it right there? It's not you. There's many things that you have caused, that the Lord has put in your hand, and you caused it to fall because you engaged and meditated with thoughts that were not planted by the Lord. Thoughts that did not even originate from you. God would not create you to be against yourself. He will not create you to be divided with yourself. Because even in his word, he says, a kingdom divided against itself shall not stand. So when the enemy wants to get you down, when he wants to get you in a weak position, he causes division within yourself. One moment you're excited about the word of God, and all of a sudden, something snaps. And you begin to question everything you know about the faith. Who planted it? Sarah. All up till now, we see Abraham, he shares his vision and all this things. He wants to have a child. We don't hear Sarah complaining about anything. And then the Lord has a covenant with Abraham. And all of a sudden, Sarah gets frustrated. And she gets so frustrated to the point she's already created a plan B. It was not even a frustration to say, you know what, my husband, pray for me. It was not even a frustration to say, can you inquire of the Lord why this has not yet happened? Immediately, she created a plan B. Question it when you already have a solution to exit out of what God told you to do. Who planted it? And so Abraham listens to the voice of his wife. He has, you know, he goes and he's with the servant lady. And they give birth to Ishmael. But look at what's so interesting here. When Ishmael was born, the Bible says Abraham was 66 years old. When the next time the Lord appeared to him, Abraham was 99 years old. For 13 years, God was silent. Because Abraham had introduced something in the presence of God that had nothing to do with God's purpose for his life. It directly went against the word of God concerning him. Because when God told him he would have a son, God did not need him to help him through compromise. So for 13 years, Abraham, the friend of God, God goes silent. And when the Lord shows up again, the first thing he tells him is to be blameless before me. The Hebrew word for blameless simply means whole. Abraham, be whole before me. It goes back to be holy as I am holy. Because Abraham, you were so after the promise that you try to do it in your own way, and I will step back. Because it was not just a promise I had for you, I also had the revealing of a name. All along, he's been known as Abram. That is why I'm sure many times we even wonder, why is it that when Isaac is born, and Isaac, and the Lord tells Abraham to sacrifice Isaac, but he says to him, sacrifice your son, your only son. But he has two. And it's not that the Lord is disregarding Ishmael, but the person that gave birth to Ishmael was Abraham. And the one who gave birth to Isaac was Abraham. So the Lord was able to distinguish between the two. Because now he's talking to the man he knows he formed. When he says, Abraham, sacrifice your son, your only son. Because all this time you have been functioning through the flesh. Abraham revealed life in the flesh. Abraham reveals life in the spirit. And you cannot do it both ways. Because the Bible will tell us that the ways of the flesh are against the ways of the spirit. They do not agree. They don't align. And for many, what is causing a blockage between what God wants to say to you in this season is that you are still functioning in the ways of the flesh. And he says the fertile ground, because you see, God does not speak to gossip. God does not speak to entertain. He doesn't speak to cuddle you. His words cannot fall flat. When the Lord speaks, that means that word will have precision in your life. That word will fulfill what it has been intended to fulfill by the Lord. So there are words that he will hold back until you are a prepared person for it. And what the Lord was showing me is that the posture of you being prepared would be the posture of holiness. There are things you have to turn away from. That is what repentance is about. Repentance is literally turn the other way. You've been walking in a direction that was not ordained by God. And when he convicts your heart, he simply says, now turn in the righteous way. It is a mockery to think that we can worship God, that we can serve God and still fornicate. It is a mockery to think that we can come here and say, God, I give you my all, but the flesh is still what is keeping you bound. You cannot mock the Lord. And you would realize that these things in the flesh, literally everything that we engage in the flesh, the wages of sin, the Bible says, is death. But when you tap into the spirit, there is eternal life. There are words that God wants to release to you that will cause you to shift your generation, that will cause you to change your nation, that will cause you to be a light in your family and cause everyone else to rise up. But there is a place that he is looking at and he says, if this is not fixed, then I would remain silent. You can't bribe God. And he is not a genie that is obligated to respond because you broke down. You see, sometimes we think if we cry hard enough, God will turn it around. But he is a father that loves you and knows what's good for you. You see, one thing I'm learning with having a child is learning their cries. There is a cry that you know they need you. And there is a cry they have that it is just for attention. It is not coming from a place of need. It is coming from a place of want. There is a cry that is actually to manipulate you from a place of want. There is a cry that is actually to manipulate you. Because when they want something,

Bible says the heart of man is desperately wicked. Who can know it? Sometimes you don't even know the reason you're crying the way you do, but you think that the over expression or this excess expression of emotion will turn the hands of God. No, what turns the hand of God is repentance. It's not just emotions. If your emotions matches what is taking place in your heart, then that will produce change. But if your emotions are manipulative, you would be there. You would get up and it will still be the same. Because sometimes we have mastered the theatrics of life and not the heart of the matter. We know how to do things on the surface without actually sacrificing where it matters. So we're willing to fast, but we're not willing to let go of the thing God said, release to me. That's why the Bible says obedience is better than sacrifice. Obedience is sacrifice. But what is better for your life is to do what God said and not create your own law. The Lord wants to encounter you in a way that would carry you throughout your days. The Lord wants to give you a word that would reveal what He's always known about you. And when the Lord begins to reveal what He's known about you, all of creation backs it up. The heavens back it up. The heavens become your defense. When it's the Lord that spoke, then nothing can touch it, as long as you stay in alignment. But before heaven can put that much weight on you, are you ready? Or are you making excuses for compromise? Are you making excuses about the way you've been living your life? See, the Bible will say something like, what shall it profit a man to gain the whole world but lose his soul? And this could be translated in many ways. Because sometimes it's not just about material gain, but it is gain outside of the standard of God. It is gain outside of the word of God. It is gain outside of what God takes pleasure in. Sometimes we want to just do things our way. We don't want to pay the price of greatness. We don't want to pay the price of being called, of being chosen. We don't want to pay the price of carrying our cross. And so we live our way and ask God to bless it. And it doesn't work like that. See, when the Lord was giving me this message, why I got excited was because He is ready to do something new. He is ready to show you something new. He wants to equip you in a way that it would blow your mind. He wants to show you what He's always known about you. I love it when Pastor Dale was talking about, yeah, people might think of you as a driver. You have no clue what God wants to do in your life. Because wherever you are, whether you're the driver or you're the CEO, there is something God knows about you that you have yet to tap into. And the frustration of why you cannot hear His voice is because you're still holding on to the voice of your pleasure. You're still being led by the voice of your pleasure. So His voice is faint and it's far from you. 13 years, God went silent. I don't know how long He has been silent in your life concerning these matters. You've been asking the Lord, show me who You've called me to be. Show me my place in my generation. Show me my place in my family. Show me the thing that You put me on this earth for.

And it still feels like an echo. It just feels like God is at a distance. And we're going to pray. There were some prayer points that the Holy Spirit put on my heart, and we're going to do it as a corporate body. Because it's not just what I'm going to pray for you, it's what you're going to pray for yourself. That, Lord, if there is any place in my life that I have engaged with corruption, that I am actively engaging in a behavior that is not pleasant before you, that is not pleasing to you, open my eyes. You see, when God wants to use you in a mighty way, it is always revealed by the level of consecration that he calls you to walk in. There is always something he would ask you to let go of. There is always something, and the beauty in God, he's not asking you to let go of what's good for you. He sees from an eternal realm. He's asking you to let go of what will bring you harm. You don't know it yet, but he does. I remember before I met my husband, there was this gentleman I was talking to. And in my mind, I was like, oh, I would love for this to work. And I remember the Lord gives me a vision and I see this man and a demon dancing on his face. And you will think that was the moment I said, oh my, I'm running the other way. Because as Christians, we have this problem of trying to be the Savior rather than listening to the Savior. I said, oh my gosh, I need to pray for this man. We need to deliver him from this demonic spirit. No, the Lord was showing me, no, you need to run. This person will destroy the call of God on your life. I knew this, but there was something that would still make you feel like, maybe I just need to fast a bit more. But that was not the truth. The truth was that I was not moving in wholeness. There was something broken that I thought I needed something to feel outside of God. And so when the Lord began working on that, and that was what gave me the confidence to no longer settle for anything that was beneath the standard of God for my life. But it came from a place of being, of accepting God's invitation to holiness. Lord, I'm not going to engage anything outside your standard because you are my source. That is why David could say, the Lord is my shepherd, I shall not want. When that is translated, David is actually saying, the Lord is my shepherd, I don't even have the understanding of lack. That's why David, no matter what happened to him, he stayed faithful. Because the rejection of his father did not add or take away from him. His brothers mocking him did not add or take away from him. Saul trying to kill him did not add or take away from him. David had a posture. He says, no matter what happens, the one who governs my life is God. So I don't need to manipulate the system for my gain. Now, David had some slip-ups. But immediately he knew how to rise back up in the place of his priesthood. He knew how to get back to the place of wholeness. That's even why when he had a son that the Lord said, I'm going to take him away. David prayed, he fasted. And when the boy died, he changed his garments and he was ready to eat. And the servants were confused. They said, wouldn't it be now that he would actually be sorrowful? But David had a posture in God. You are my source. If it was fitting for you to take it away, I will be all right. And that's where God wants to get you to the place of wholeness. That you're not looking for things to give you validation any longer. You're not looking for people to make you.